0: Fan was with his wife at the time. The Connecticut jam rock band played on, apparently unaware of the tragedy. They've released a statement expressing condolences, saying they're heartbroken over what happened.
1: Smoke and air pollution are not the only concern with that huge warehouse fire burning for days near downtown Los Angeles. Los Angeles City Fire Chief Jaime Moore.
2: There's a lot of meat products in there. Chicken, fish, pork, and beef.
1: The warehouse is a massive cold storage facility for 85 million pounds of food. Governor Newsom has declared a state of emergency for L.A. County because of the fire, which has been burning since Wednesday. The Transportation Security Administration is issuing a warning to International World Cup visitors. The TSA is letting travelers know not to pack ranch dressing in their carry-on luggage. In an Instagram post, the agency wrote, "If you're visiting for a very large sporting event and you happen to discover ranch while you're here, please pack it in your checked bag on the way home." It is Father's Day, and Americans are expected to spend big this year. The National Retail Federation projects Father's Day spending will hit a record $28 billion this year. According to the group's annual survey, over half of those celebrating dads this year plan to treat him to a special outing. About 60% plan to send a Father's Day card, along with buying dad some new clothes. The average person is expected to spend $227. Today marks the official start of summer. Astronomers say the summer solstice began at 4:25 a.m. Eastern this morning, when the Earth's axis made its northernmost tilt toward the sun. Rob Mart here, NBC News Radio.
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0: 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It's 800-823-8255. Let's kick things off with Don. Don, welcome.
1: Hey, happy Father's Day, Gary.
0: Well, thank you, sir. Happy Father's Day.
1: So I've got a question. I'm doing a renovation. We have white oak floors that we put in. They have kind of a matte finish, and we need to have stair treads, a white oak door, and some handrails that have to be stained and finished to match. And so we did a little research. We wanted to look, keep the white oak look to a natural, no color. And we saw using a kind of a water-based clear finish would be the best option. So our painter put that on one of the doors, and it turned like a yellow color. And so it actually, you know, kind of lost its natural look.
0: I wonder why.
1: And then he tried to.
0: Okay,
1: my wife went bananas when she saw it because she was adamant she wanted. She didn't want to put any finish at all. She liked the way it looked.
0: Yeah, you got to do that.
1: And then he put a bare sand sealer on it, and it perfect. It just kept the color. But we need to put some kind of protective finish on that, especially on stair treads.
0: Sure.
1: So just looking for your advice.
0: Well, you know what? I'll be honest with you. I'm kind of, probably the same thing you are, maybe the same thing the painter is. I don't understand why the acrylic protectant, urethane, would yellow. You know, one of the claims to fame about a water-based urethane is it doesn't amber. A solvent-based urethane will amber over time. So that's interesting. I don't know what caused that. Is it a satin, a semi-gloss, or gloss? What is the sheen on that?
1: It was like the lowest sheen we could get because like we wanted to try to match it to the matte finish on the floor.
0: Yeah.
1: And this is it's a French door, so we had a clear compare and contrast because you had one that was finished and one wasn't, and it was definitively had turned a yellow color.
0: Wow.
1: So we're.
0: Do you know?
1: Oh, it is. It is a white oak.
0: It's white oak. And the handrails or the railing, that's white oak also?
1: Yeah, everything, the treads, the handrails, the door, and the floor.
0: Yeah, the sanding sealer is a good idea. I don't know if that would really be necessary for white oak. It's a pretty dense wood. Sanding sealer is great. I always call it a clear stain, basically, is what sanding sealer is. So it kind of keeps that protectant, kind of on the surface. It minimizes the penetration because the sanding sealer is already down there. So what is your question? Your question, I think, is do you think the bare protectant will amber?
1: Yeah, well, it was really, if one had ever seen this, because we did a lot of research and everything said go to the acrylic based.
0: I agree.
1: It won't amber.
0: I agree.
1: And so we were shocked. It was like immediately, as soon as he put it on and we just happened to be there and told him to stop. So he's going a different route. So it was really seeing if you had any experience.
0: No.
1: Okay.
0: No, because. You know, as I reacted when you said that, is why is that ambering?
2: Why is that ambering? Is,
0: why, you know, why? I mean, we got a matte finish. If it was a sheen, I might be able to say, oh, okay, well, it's got reflecting light and et cetera. I guess it could, but if you've got a matte finish or a satin finish, that knocks that out. That sanding sealer, I don't know how that would make a difference, but if it does, that's wonderful. I really don't know why it would amber. I seriously don't. They, what you read when you were doing your research is very true. I mean, that's why people use water-based urethanes. Two reasons. They dry fast. You can put multiple coats in one day, and it doesn't amber. I mean, that's it. Okay. So I guess I would certainly try it. But I don't know if I can sit here and guarantee that's not going to do it again, because I don't know why it did it the first time. You know, if you're
1: okay,
0: you know, I'm sorry. I just really don't know what would cause that. What type of urethane did you use? I mean, I know it was water based, but what brand was it?
1: I think it was the one that starts with an M. I'm sorry.
0: Minwax.
1: Yeah, it was Minwax. Yeah.
0: Okay, and it wasn't like a Polyshade product or anything like that, right?
1: No, it wasn't.
0: Okay, because they do make.
1: And this was one that was recommended in a lot of the research we did. That one kept popping up, and when we talked to the painter, he said, "Yeah, this one is the one he wanted to use."
0: Well, it's certainly the most popular. There's another brand out there which I think is very good, called Zar, Z-A-R. In fact, they're the only ones that actually make

0: an exterior water-based urethane, which works great on front doors to block the UV of the sun. But they make a really good water base also. But again, I wish I could give you an answer on why that happened, but I do not have an answer for that.
1: Okay. Well, and then one other thing, I had called a couple of weeks ago. I had just had a new driveway put in, and there were all kinds of issues with it.
0: Right.
1: And I called for your advice because the builder and the concrete subcontractor wanted to replace a portion of it, but not all of it.
0: Right.
1: And you said, well, let me know how it turns out. So I talked to them both, and we ended up replacing the whole thing. Your recommendation, and so that was helpful. Thanks.
0: Yeah, very good. All right. Thank you much. Let me know how you make out that on that urethane. That's kind of got me. I'm going to stew on that all day. I can tell you that. I can just feel it going, like, what in the world caused that to amber? Lighting does a lot with colors, with clear sealants. And, you know, one of the things I was thinking, gosh, if there's a big transom window over there. But he said, like, it was immediate. It just is very odd to me. If you got any, maybe don't have an experience on that, or maybe you do have an experience, I'd love to dig a little deeper and see what's causing that. Anyway, we'll take a break. Ted, you'll be up first. Sit tight. If you'd like to join us, our number is 800-823-8255. We'll continue. You're at home with Gary Sullivan.
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0: All right, back at it we go at home with Gary Sullivan, 20 minutes after the top of the hour, talking a little home improvement. Thanks for joining me, and I hope you're having a great weekend. Let's get back to the phone calls, and we got Ted. Ted, welcome.
1: Good morning, Gary.
0: Morning.
1: I'm sure you can help me because I've heard you talk about this before. I've got cracks in my patio, and they start out about an eighth inch wide, and they come to these little islands about an inch wide, and it continues on that way. What can I put in there?
0: What do you mean by little islands?
1: Well, the crack goes straight across, and then it winds around and comes back to a point, and then continues a straight line, and then another island. I was wondering, should I pick those out and put something in there along with the crack?
0: Yeah. For cracks, it sounds like we have varying degrees of width, too. So the first type of crack filler I'll talk about, it's just simply called crack seal. I know Quikrete makes it, and so does probably every company that does any type of cementitious patching materials. And crack seal is an acrylic water-based crack sealer for cracks that are under a quarter of an inch. And they work great. I mean, they work very good. They if you have one that's an eighth inch, it'll weep into that crevice. It'll seal water out. It'll seal if there's grass growing up through the crack or anything like that. Just clean it out and use the crack seal. Now,
1: can I take a hose to the cracks and wash it out?
0: Sure. I've taken a pressure washer if you want, just cleaning it out the best you can. I've scraped cracks out and then used the shop vac just to pick up the dirt and the dust that I've taken out of the crack. So anything that you can use to clean that out, that would be good. And you can use them certainly in cracks that extend wider than a quarter of an inch or less than a quarter inch. That's a very versatile crack sealer.
1: I use that in my garage because the seams are spreading apart, and they're about an eighth of an inch and a little bit more.
0: Sure. You sure can.
1: Okay.
0: Now, one other thing just to kind of keep in mind, when if you have cracks that are, you know, when they start getting a half inch, 5/8 wide, because there's always movement under these slabs, and sometimes they do, sometimes they don't. The old adage is the only thing concrete's guaranteed to do is crack. So getting wider and they start settling and you know, it needs a bigger repair. You can step up and use what they call a urethane crack sealer. It's a self-leveling. It comes in a caulking tube. And it's mainly for larger, wider cracks. It has more flexibility because the slab is really becoming disconnected at this point. So it has better adhesion, better flexibility. But for your basic crack, just a quart jug of a crack sealer and got a little spout, make sure it's good and clean and about the consistency of a thick maple syrup, and it does a good job.
1: Well, that's something you could, I guess, squeeze the container, and it comes out a spout?
0: Yes, sir.
1: Oh, very good. Another concrete thing, I want to put a small slab in, about 44 inches by 37 inches and 3 inches deep. Mm-hmm. Can I use that post-hole concrete that you pour the concrete around the post and then pour water on top of it?
0: You should be able to, yeah. The stuff in the red bag, I think that's the way they used to advertise it. But I don't think you really need that. What I would use is just get the regular concrete mix. It's got 4,000 PSI. You put in 3-4 inches of gravel, 3 or 4 inches of concrete on there. That would be the best. It'll be, you know, it'll be a little bit more work. You got sterling, but you got stone kind of knitting that together. I think on that powder, it's just kind of more of a powdered concrete. And I know
1: it
0: is for
1: posters. I just heard about it. It doesn't have any small rocks or stuff in it to bind it together.
0: I don't think so, but I really can't remember. I've used it before, but it's been a while. I wanted to do easy.
1: Yeah. I wanted to do easy. Just pour this post concrete in and soak it down and trowel it.
0: I think I would. I know I answered that real quick because it is a concrete, and once it has water, it will harden. But the more I think about it, when you use it into a post, I mean, you're pouring water, you know. First of all, it's deeper, but there's more water being applied. I don't think it's going to give you the finish you want.
1: Well, it's along the side of the house. All I'm going to do is put my garbage can on top of it.
0: Okay. Well, it'll harden. In fact, yeah, it'll harden. Go ahead.
1: I should be able to trowel it flat, correct?
0: Well, that's where I'm kind of getting to, is if you mix it yourself, you're going to get it to a trowelable grade. I don't know if you put this powder and you just wet it, I don't know how trowelable it's going to be. Because it's really not designed for that. It'll get hard. The water will penetrate it. But I don't know what the finished product's going to look like.
1: Okay.
0: You with me?
1: Yes, I'm with you.
0: I'm all about easy too, Ted. But I think on this one, a wheelbarrow and a little mixing probably serve you better.
1: Okay. Well, thanks a lot.
0: All right. You're quite welcome. Thank you. All right. And again, that number is 800-823-8255. No guests today. Just you and me working our way through the weekend, getting a few of those projects crossed off our list. So go ahead and grab a line. Danny Boy is poised to take your call. And, John, you'll be up first. Don't go away. Another deck question, and this is the time of year. Boy, and if the weather's right in your area, concrete repair, deck cleaning and sealing, and let's do it the right way. We'll continue with your calls. You're at home with Gary Sullivan.

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All right, back at it we go at home with Gary Sullivan and talking about your home. I guess in a lot of cases, and when we talk about our projects, it's kind of like I want to do it fast. I want to do it inexpensively. And who doesn't, right? Everybody, I think that's the way they want to get those projects done. But it's so important to do it right, or you just end up redoing it, number one. Number two is if you look at the value of your house and you think about that like your portfolio of finances, you know, it's probably the biggest asset you have. Protecting that asset is by maintenance, right?

0: making it look good, right? To curb appeal. Some of the things we repair aren't so sexy as painting the exterior of our house. It's, you know, figuring out what's causing the water heater to drip. But so important to do both. Let's go to John. John, welcome.
1: Hello, Jerry.
0: Yes, sir.
1: I called you previously about a deck that I built, and then I put a solid color stain on it, and I had a lot of trouble keeping that on there.
0: Mm-hmm.
1: I resurfaced it. I did all the prep work right, and it just didn't work. So I have replaced all the deck boards.
0: Oh, boy. Okay.
1: I'm thinking I want to use a water seal this time instead of a stain. And I want to get your opinion about that.
0: Well, what did you use on the other one where you got a bad taste in your mouth? I get that. Was that a solid color stain or was it a semi-transparent stain?
1: Solid color.
0: Solid color. And how long did you wait before you applied that? Because there are kind of different rules for both of those types of stuff.
1: A long time. It was a long time. Okay. It was like 6 months to a year.
0: Yeah. Well, it should be at least a year. So on a solid color stain. Was it a water base?
1: Yes.
0: Okay. So I'm just going to say this up front, and then I'm going to answer your question. Okay. Water-based solid color stains are difficult. There's difficulty in getting them to bite onto pressure-treated wood. There's a couple other steps you got to do, and it's really, really, really important that that wood is dry enough, and that's hard to tell. But I can tell you, I would not do that solid color stain on pressure-treated wood unless that sat in the sun for at least a year. That's what I would do. And then the other step I would do that is I would use a cleaner, and I would also use a deck brightener. And the deck brightener is the key to that project. Whether it says it on the...
1: I did all those things.
0: You did all that? Okay. All right. Yep. Well, for some reason, it didn't bite. So
1: right.
0: I don't know what reason that would be, but for some reason, that did not adhere to it. So maybe going to a modified... acrylic oil, solid color stain may be an option. But to answer your question, you said a water sealer instead of a deck stain you're thinking about?
1: Yes.
0: Yeah, well, you can do that. Here's the issue with that, is a water sealer, clear, has very, very, very low UV block to it. Which means...
1: Well, I was thinking about getting a tinted or a
0: then you might
1: colored.
0: Well, yeah, then you might as well use a semi-transparent deck sealer, which is a water sealer. Okay, so...
1: semi-transparent.
0: Yeah, so you have the solid color stain, and then you have a semi-transparent. A semi-transparent is the viscosity of water. Okay, so it's thin. It's not a coating. That solid color stain is a film that's laying on the surface of the deck, has more challenges than a semi-transparent of becoming part of that wood. A semi-transparent is going to migrate into that wood. It can't peel unless you put it on too thick. It's part of the wood fibers. It has UV block, but it's not as strong as a solid color stain. In a real sunny location, you should probably get 2 to 3 years out of it. In a shady location, you probably get 3 to 5 years out of a semi-transparent. But the nice thing is quite honestly, you never have to sand it. You never have to scrape it. It's not going to peel. It just... stains the wood. It protects it from the UV rays. It's pressure treated, so between the stain and the treatment of the wood itself, it's impervious to water unless the board cracks, and you know that staining and the pressure treating only goes so far into the woods. But semi-transparent, you know, is available in a modified acrylic oil. It's available in a water base, which has better UV resistant, but again, doesn't penetrate as well. But there's a wonderful one out there called Defy, which is a water-based semi-transparent stain. It's a two-coat system, wet on wet. And through testing, it'll get you an extra year's worth of life. But
1: Defy?
0: Defy, D-E-F-Y. Defy wood stain. Yeah. You can Google it. I was to recommend another one, I would recommend probably a solvent-based Cabot oils deck stain or the Sherwin-Williams modified acrylic alkyd deck stain. It's got a combination of both. So it's got good UV resistance, and it's got some oil in it to get it to penetrate into the wood.
1: So you would do that, you would prefer that over a water sealer?
0: They're virtually the same thing, especially if you get the tinted one. A water sealer, when deck protection products first came out, you remember the pressure-treated wood, when it came out in the 70s, you weren't going to have to do anything to it. Woohoo! It's going to last 30 years, and we don't have to do anything. Well, after about 5 years, everybody goes, well, my deck's cracking. It's got splinters. It looks terrible. Oh, we got to seal this. And the first product that came out was a water seal product. But it didn't protect it from the sun. We were kind of learning as we were going. And then the water seals morphed into deck sealers with tint. And that's basically what it is. It's a pigmented semi-transparent water seal.
1: So when it needs recoated, you said 2 to 3 years or however long.
0: Yes, sir.
1: Would that just power wash it and then restain it?
0: Yeah, and you can even do it easier than that. But yeah, you got to get it clean, let it make sure it's good and dry, and reapply. Yeah, that's it.
1: So, okay, well, thanks for your advice.
0: All right, you're quite welcome. Thank you. Think about it this way. It is, as always, a balancing act. It's the yin and the yang, okay? If you use the oil-based semi-transparent, it's going to penetrate into that wood easier and better than a water base. But it's not going to last as long as a water base. The water base is going to resist the UV rays of the sun better than the oil base. So you have alkyd oils, or you have alkyd acrylics, kind of the best of both worlds. Or you have alkyd, or you have acrylic. And again, one penetrates better, one holds up to the sun longer. The acrylics have more UV block. The darker you go, the longer it lasts. One of the things when I talked about the Defy product, there's other ones too. I don't have their names, but there's other products also that are incorporating what they call nanoparticles in it, where you can use a dark brown and it doesn't get super hot. It's almost got like zinc oxide in it, like a, you know, like a sunscreen. It's very cool. That's in the Defy product and getting into other products also. So to be real, you know, crystal clear here, we're still developing better products. We're not there yet, because I don't know about you, but how great would it be? In fact, there was a product. I used to talk about it all the time. It's been about 15 years. There's a product called One Time Wood. I was getting ready to say, wouldn't we all just like to have a product that you could put on and forget about for 10 years? Well, the one-time wood, it had a lifespan of 7 years. It was about $100 a gallon, but it didn't dry. It only cured. There's a difference. So a solvent base or a water base, it dries when that carrier evaporates The one-time wood was a liquid solid. It literally cured from the sunlight, from the UV rays of the sun. The problem is a lot of people got confused about that because they didn't hear the part that it cures by the sun. So if you got a area that's undercover, it maybe didn't cure for a while and then got very frustrated and said the product wasn't any good. The product was great, but it needed full sun to cure. But there's products out there. We're still working on making that. I always say people spend more time working on their deck than they do enjoying it, and that's a fact. And that's why you're seeing the growth of cap composites now. All right, our phone number is 800-823-8255. Grab a line. The lines are open, and you're at home with Gary Sullivan.
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0: All right, back at it you go, at home with Gary Sullivan. I'm going to have to get my Father's Day card out, Danny, that Sue gave me. It's kind of comical because it says Mr. Fix-It on the front of the card.
1: Is it something you can read on the radio?
0: It is.
1: All right.
0: It is. And I think most guys will absolutely relate to it.
1: Yes, sir.
0: So I will get that. I've got it somewhere, and I will get it. And I will read it. It'll take every bit of about 5 seconds to do. So, you know, maybe at the top of the hour I'll run and look for it.
1: All right.
0: All right. You got the phone number. Grab a line. Lines are open today. And Ken, welcome.
2: Hello. Happy Father's Day.
0: Well, thank you.
2: Yes. No, I'm looking forward to my day as well. However, we just bought a new house.
0: Okay.
2: We got the carpets cleaned. And the cat smell that was there is now there 10 times worse.
0: Huh.
2: We looked into replacing the carpet. It's going to be a few grand. And we'd rather just be able to clean it if we can. Any suggestions or ideas? I mean, we can get them cleaned again, I guess. But that delays.
0: Well,
2: that
0: I'll tell you what. You got to get something that's going to really kill the smell, not mask it, not really even clean it. I do have a product that will take care of it. I really do. And even a backup product if there's still a lingering smell. And I've recommended it to folks. One lady literally was going to get evicted from her condo because the condo smelled so bad. And this particular product, with the help of the person that owns the company, actually eliminated the smell. So here's the thing, Ken, is number one, you can find out exactly where that odor's coming from the cat urine with a black light. So there is this company, it's Odor Exit is the website. It's ODORXIT. So there's no E. OdorExit.com. They have a little pen light flashlight, which is a black light, and dried urine will actually glow. So you can go all through the carpet, find out exactly where the hot spots are. Okay. You can also go on the walls because cats will sometimes spray onto the walls. Sometimes the odor is not even in the carpet. And there's a product called Odor Eliminator. And it's a 16-ounce bottle, and I think it's 4 ounces to a gallon. So this would make 4 gallons of spray. And you saturate the carpet. Or if you're using like a steam cleaner, you can actually put it into the machine and clean the carpets with that. So you can do it either way. You can go to the website. You can order it online. And, I mean, it just works. I've recommended it for well over 20-some years. And I get more, oh, boy, that really worked, Gary, than any product we talk about. It's excellent. Now, if there is still a lingering smell, and sometimes there is. I mean, that's a strong smell. I haven't really had too many people ever say, hey, it still smells. I think it's Moms is the name of it, M-O-M-S, or it's A-Q-M. Okay. They make about 6 products. And one of those products, it actually kills the particles in the air. So that might be something. I wouldn't focus on that right away. I'd go ahead and get the eliminator, find out exactly where the dried urine is, and really saturate that area. And I think you'll find out it's going to work quite nicely for you.
2: Thank you. I appreciate that.
0: All right.
2: Have a great day.
0: You do the same. Thank you. All right. Talking a little home improvement, as we do. I know a lot of people also, and we're not exactly in a fire-burning season right now, unless you got a nice fire pit. But if you're one that purchases firewood, in other words, you're not getting it off your property and splitting it and all that good stuff. You're having it delivered. And a lot of people do that now. and stacking it. Just a couple quick reminders. Do not stack it against the house. Do not stack it in the garage. Stack it at the back of your property or along the, you know, property line. Basically, you want the wind to blow through the stacked wood. Get a little, a holder for the firewood, a rack that can hold a rick or a cord. And don't cover it with plastic. If you want to cover the top two layers to keep the rain from soaking down into it, fine. But just leaving it out there and drying is fine. And remember, you don't want, well, maybe you do want, but you should not burn freshly cut wood. And not that you're going to burn it now, but probably in 5 months you will be. So you want to dry it out. You want it to age. And a good way to know if firewood is ready to go in the fall time, you can get moisture meters and all that stuff. But if you just take a split log and drop it on the concrete and point it down and it goes thud, it's not ready. If it sounds like a baseball bat, it's ready to go. It's ready to go. And hardwood, again, gives you the heat. You don't want to burn softwood, pines, or anything like that. Spruce, no. Oaks, maples, apples, that's the type of wood you want to burn. So if you're buying it, that's kind of what you want to buy. So just some tips. I know it's always kind of weird talking about firewood in the middle of the summer or during the summertime, but always thinking ahead what needs to be done. And certainly chimney repair, tuck pointing and all that, that gets done this time of year. All right, our phone number is 800-823-8255. Grab a line. We'll chat about your home and your at home with Gary Sullivan.

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6: NBC News Radio, I'm Rob Martier. High-level delegations from the United States and Iran met in Switzerland today. Vice President J.D. Vance is leading the negotiations for the U.S., joined by mediators from Qatar and Pakistan. The discussions are said to focus on technical details of a memorandum of understanding signed last week. The talks come as Israel and Hezbollah accuse each other of violating terms of a ceasefire. Senator Lindsey Graham says he expects President Trump to take the Strait of Hormuz over by force if a deal fails. The South Carolina Republican joined Face the Nation on CBS, saying that if Iran contests control of the strait, the United States will obliterate them.
7: We'll charge a fee for all those who go through to pay for the operation.
6: He added, let's try a diplomatic solution. I think it's going to fail. The comments come amid uncertainty regarding the vital waterway. Iran says it has shut down the oil shipping lane in protest of Israel attacking Lebanon. The U.S. military claims that the strait is open and that traffic continues to flow. The man accused of killing Charlie Kirk is back in a Utah courtroom on Monday. The judge is expected to rule on a motion from Tyler Robinson's defense team seeking contempt against prosecutor Christopher Ballard. They accuse Ballard of talking to the media about his opinions regarding Robinson's guilt. Robinson is accused of fatally shooting Kirk in September at Utah Valley University in Orem, and prosecutors say they will seek the death penalty. The next scheduled hearing on July 6th in the case is significant. That's when prosecutors must show they have enough evidence to move forward with a trial. Wyndham Clark is a major champion once again. Clark collected his fifth tour victory after winning the U.S. Open at Shinnecock Hills Golf Club. The 32-year-old finished atop the leaderboard by one stroke at 4-under par. Sam Burns was second at 3-under, and Tom Kim finished in third at 1-under par. Rob Martier, NBC News Radio.
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6: Three people are dead after a single-engine plane crashed in Bowie, Maryland. Elena Russo with the Maryland State Police said the Piper Cherokee went down about 11:30 p.m. Saturday night with a pilot and two passengers on board.
11: The three occupants, all adults, were declared deceased on the scene by EMS personnel. At this point, their identification is being withheld pending next of kin notification.
6: The plane was heading from Ocean City, New Jersey to Montgomery County Air Park at the time of the crash. Multiple agencies responded, including the Prince George's County Fire Department, but the wreckage was not found until early this morning. Police believe the plane belongs to an area flight school in Montgomery. The NTSB and Maryland State Police are investigating. Smoke and air pollution aren't the only concern with that huge warehouse fire burning for days near downtown Los Angeles. City officials say the warehouse is a massive cold storage facility for 85 million pounds of food, which will soon start to spoil. Governor Newsom has declared a state of emergency for LA County because of the fire, which has been burning since Wednesday. The Trump administration has established a new panel to try to resolve unidentified anomalous phenomena sightings. Harvard astrophysicist Avi Loeb will be among the board's new advisors. The Office of the Director of National Intelligence said the new UAP governance board met for the first time last week to support the president's directive on UAP transparency. The agency said the new council will also assist in the timely coordination and declassification of UAP-related information. Loeb will lead the new board's UAP Science Advisory Council, a group within the newly founded organization. Toy Story 5 is shaping up to be the biggest movie of the year so far. Deadline says the latest entry in the Disney-Pixar franchise is not only on track to have the biggest debut weekend of 2026, but potentially the largest over the last 2 years. Toy Story 5 is projected to make over $170 million at nearly 4,500 theaters across North America. Rob Bartier, NBC News Radio.
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0: Well, here we are with another weekend and another opportunity to get some things done around the home. Thanks for joining me. You're at home with Gary Sullivan. In the last hour, I was telling you, Father's Day it is. And a lot of times we will get comments from guys and say, Gary, they'll come up to me and say, Gary, you get me in a lot of trouble. You talk about doing this, and you talk about doing this, and I get a lot of pressure at home that says, I need to get this done. Gary said I should do it this way. And jokingly will say, and I'm tired of it. Well, I understand that because for Father's Day, I got a card from Sue, my wife. And on the front of it says, hey, Mr. Fix It. And I went, oh, that's funny.
1: Well, that is you after all.
0: Yeah. Well, she doesn't really call me that, but yeah.
1: I don't think you can say what she calls you sometimes.
0: She was very excited about this card. And I open it up, and it says, today's your day to relax. And then it says, oh, don't worry. The broken stuff will still be there tomorrow. So I totally agree. You can relax.
1: I like that.
0: Today. I want to share that because every guy, maybe, and I know, like my daughter-in-law, she is Ms. Fix-It. And they have role reversal, which is awesome. My son loves to cook. And she likes to fix things. So it doesn't matter who it is, but today's your day to relax. Don't worry. Broken stuff will still be there. That's true. But also, to add my thoughts, remember, I hate to do this, but $5 repair will become a $50 repair if you don't do it the next day, okay? That's just the way it works. All right, our phone number is 800-823-8255. You can grab a line. And Linda, welcome.
2: Hello.
0: Yes.
2: Hi, Gary. This is Linda.
0: Yes.
2: I have a question. I'm considering purchasing a barn dominium.
0: Uh-huh.
2: And I've never owned one before. I've owned regular houses and a mobile home. So I'm asking if you have an idea, what am I in for as far as heating, cooling, air conditioning on a foundation or not, and insulation and things like that. Do you have any input about that?
0: So you're thinking about building one, right?
2: I'd like to see one that's already built, actually.
0: Okay. Well, so the big thing, I guess, I'm just going to give you kind of an overview.
2: Okay.
0: The big question is, and for people that don't know what barn dominiums are, it's kind of a maybe a metal structured building where you can live in it and you can also work in it. It doesn't have to be on a farm, but it can be on a farm. It's just, you know, maybe the thing to consider is it going to be too big? Or you can do it different sizes. Those options are available. Another thing to consider is this kind of a trend? Or is this kind of, you know, the hot little thing right now? So I'm asking you those questions because there's other options also. There's like pole barn homes, which are a little smaller. There's container homes. I was very fired up about those when I was on the board at Habitat for Humanity. Tiny houses, we're seeing a lot of that. So my question first to you is, why a barn dominium?
2: I like to put my car in there where I can see it.
0: Okay.
2: I don't need anything large, but I like space. I like a blank slate so I can work with. And yep. I just need some of the amenities, the usual kitchen stuff, a bathroom.
0: Yeah.
2: I'm not a fancy person, and I just need things to be functional.
0: Yeah.
2: And I know I consider looking at the smaller buildings, like you mentioned, and tiny homes and stuff. Mm-hmm. There's no problem with them. As a matter of fact, they have a lot of new things with them that's good. However, we're looking at prices. We're looking at insurance and stuff like that. Right. And I know that it's not real popular. I'm in Florida right now, Central Florida, and I don't see a lot of them available. Mm-hmm. But I'm keeping my eyes out for it. So I like to have to be able to see my car. I'd like to have a pet if necessary, as needed. And then a bedroom idea. Well, it's going to be, you know, just one person. Yeah. So I don't need anything really big, but I don't need anything too small either. And I'd like to have it sitting on some out in the country.
0: Sure.
2: So I can enjoy and have my own garden.
0: Sure. All right. Well, then that's fine. The first thing I would do, Linda, is I would pursue someone that builds barndominiums. Also, maybe take a look at the pole barn homes. I think that is an option for you also based on what you're talking about. You can ask the person that's building, you know, if they have layouts and different things at various sizes, because really when you think about it, a barndominium can be any size. There's just simply a name for this structure. And also when you get in there, just kind of Google or take a look at pole barn homes and see how they kind of lock in. But one of the things is barndominiums are pretty cost effective than compared to a regular home. So the cost per square foot certainly lower. So that's a good thing. That's what you're kind of looking for too, a simpler construction process. The durability is probably as good or better than a home because they're steel frames, metal sidings. So heavy rain, wind, you know, termites, they don't have much to do with barndominiums. So they certainly last a long time with minimal maintenance. And they are very energy efficient if you properly insulate them.
2: Yeah, I did my research and I found that to be true. And my question, getting back to your pole barns, and do you have an idea of what am I looking at insurance wise? How does that fall into place for each building, barndominium and pole barn?
0: Yeah, I don't know for sure. My guess is it's going to be less expensive on the barndominium just because of the structure and how it's, you know, well, how it's constructed and what's constructive. Kind of when I was just talking about how little maintenance there is, that's certainly going to get into, you know, a lower cost for insurance. Maybe one of the problems with barndominiums is I'm not so sure the financial world has gotten 100% behind them yet. So some lenders, not all lenders, you'll probably have to shop around a little bit on that. Some lenders are a little hesitant of financing them. And then the other thing to factor in, if you're factoring this in or if it's important for you to factor this in, is the resale factor. It's a pretty young market. You know, maybe resale isn't there versus a house. And then the other thing is you know, zoning, but I don't think that's going to be a problem from where you're located.
2: Okay, that sounds wonderful. I appreciate the information. And yes, we can get different sizes, I'm sure.
0: Oh, I'm sure and, you can too.
2: Not thinking about necessarily building, I would appreciate one that's already done.
0: Well, I'd definitely go through some, that's for sure. I would certainly go through some before I made a decision on that. I'd probably check the insurance before I went through that. I'd probably check the ability for financing before I went through that and just start those conversations. And then if you're kind of really sold on the concept, then get yourself a builder. And a builder might be able to answer a lot of those questions for you. If he's you know, been building them, he probably already has a place where he knows that's going to finance for you. But that'd be exciting. That'd be exciting.
2: I think so. And thank you. I appreciate your information. And just getting back real quickly, historically speaking, everything that we have dealt with in the past few years such as where people can live. Mobile homes weren't accepted for a while. Now they're building new ones.
0: Right.
2: Then you had tiny homes. There weren't, we can't have that in this district, blah, blah, blah. Now they're accepted a lot. Then we got, I'm just saying, look at the footprint.
0: Yeah.
2: That is a possibility for the barnuminiums, and I hope not too many people hear this because I don't want to be over flooded with, we can't get it, there's too many and they're too expensive.
0: That's
2: what raises it up, more people interested.
0: Sure.
2: But
0: sure.
2: I'm saying I'm starting out with baby steps with it, but I've had the wonderful idea. I've been hungry to get something of this nature, and it doesn't have to be in the city, it doesn't have to be in the country, it just needs to be livable and functional.
0: Very good. Keep me posted how that journey continues for you.
2: Yeah, we'll see if you want to invest in one, Gary.
0: I've done my investing in my life. I think I'm here, and I'm going to stay here. All right. We'll take your calls at 800-823-8255. Margie, you'll be up first when we come back. I'd love to talk to you a little bit about decorative concrete. 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You're at home with Gary Sullivan.
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1: All right, back at it we go. At home with Gary Sullivan, taking your calls about your home projects. Certainly we have plenty this time of year, and let's go to Margie. Margie, welcome.
9: Hi, Gary. Thank
1: Hello.
9: You.
1: You're welcome.
9: I think what you would call a smooth concrete patio. It's approximately 13 by 26, and it has a few little, very small cracks in it.
1: Mm-hmm.
9: And so I've been thinking about maybe doing a layer of decorative concrete over that. Is that a good idea? And what would I look for if I think I want to do that? I've only seen pictures of it. So
1: yeah.
9: anyhow, what do you think?
1: Well, I think it's a possibility. It can be done. So that's good. Whenever you put concrete on concrete, you know, they don't like each other. And the people doing this realize that, and there's a bonding agent that goes into that concrete to make sure, you know, that it attaches properly. And I've seen it done before. It's usually an inch and a half to 2 inches thick. And it gets stamped and tinted just like if you were pouring a full slab, because basically, you know, when you pour a full slab of concrete, that's basically when they bring the mats out to stamp it, same thing. On this case, the concrete's already there. It appears to be stable. You know, you don't have any big cracks. It's not settling or anything. And they'll check that out to make sure, you know, the one thing you don't want to do, obviously, is put concrete on top of concrete and the original concrete's, you know, not as stable as it should. But all concrete's guaranteed to crack. So, you know, if it's in good shape, they should be able to do it. And I think that's an alternative. I think you have other options also. And that is, and I'm going to give you a website to take a look at. It's certainly going to be dramatically less expensive, and it's probably not going to be as stunning, but it might just serve the purpose. You may have heard me talk about a product called Daish Coatings. It's DAICHCoatings.com. This fellow is like the wizard of concrete coatings. It's not a concrete product that's going over it, but they make one where you can, it's actually made out of an acrylic resin and stone, and microscopically ground stone. So some of it, because there's so many different things, you can again take a look at it. But he's got one that's really attractive. It's called Terrazzo, and you can actually tape off a pattern, and you can roll this Terrazzo on, and it looks really sharp. And then put a slip-resistant sealer on. You maybe have to put a sealer on there about every 5 years. But pretty attractive and much less expensive. That's one option. And I think he's got another one. I can't remember the name of it. And he's got one called Roller Rock. Roller Rock doesn't really look like concrete, but it's a great coating. Almost looks like there's maybe like five or six colors. It almost looks like a Corian countertop in a way. It might sound weird, but if you go look at the colors and then watch the videos, you'll say that could be for me or absolutely no. So, I mean, take a look at that. So to answer your question, yes, it's something you can do. You can certainly pursue it, get some quotes on it, see, you know, make sure they'll make sure the slab is stable. They can get you your quote, and then you can either look at the Daish Coatings too and figure out about what that would cost you. And I think you'd have some good decision to make.
9: Well, how do you find someone who can apply that?
1: The Daish Coatings, you mean? Painters would probably do that. A handyman, it's very simple. I haven't used it on a concrete patio. I've used it on a countertop. My sister's used it on hers. They have a countertop kits too. I know you're not interested in that. They have one that looks just like granite. They have one that looks like marble. It takes really no artistic flair at all. It's like two coats and a sealer. It's really amazing. And so it's not difficult to apply and worth taking a look at.
9: Okay, great. Thank you, Gary. I really appreciate it. This will help.
1: Take care. Thanks. All right, music's playing. That means a break is in order. When we come back, we got Scott, Don, and Mark as we talk about your home. And you're at home with Gary Sullivan.
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0: All right, back to work we go at home with Gary Sullivan. Talking a little home improvement. Thanks for joining me. Let's get back to the phones. And we got Scott. Scott, welcome.
1: Hi, Gary. Long-time listener, first-time caller, and it's a great show.
0: Well, thank you.
1: Hey, I've got a porch on a 1940s cabin, northern Wisconsin. It's got a rolled roofing, rubber-rolled roofing on it. And the ceiling boards actually have knots in them, and I've got about four or five knots that have actually fallen out of the ceiling. Mm-hmm. So I'm looking to patch the ceiling, obviously from the bottom up, right? Something that doesn't push on the rubber roll roofing, but yet is solid and will actually hold in there. The knot holes are approximately 1 inch across.
0: Yeah. One of the things that comes to mind real quick for me would be a product called wood epox. And wood epox is different than a wood filler. It's different than a grain filler or any of some of the patching materials that you would find for wood. Wood epox is actually designed to work on

0: older historic homes, but I think it'd fit yours perfectly. It's just a little pint, and it's an epoxy. It can be sanded, it can be stained, it can be painted. Nice. And it originally was invented for reforming bases on columns of a home. Okay.
1: Oh, sure.
0: So I'm trying to say it's pretty substantial. And I think what I would do, I feel strongly that that would work. How thick a piece of wood is up there? I mean,
1: yeah,
0: 3/4.
1: They're 1x.
0: Yeah.
1: So they're the old historic full 1x. They're okay. Not a dimensional.
0: Okay. So I'm thinking you could take this wood epoxy and literally create like a little golf ball and
1: sure.
0: use it as a plug and plug it in there. And
1: sure,
0: it dries very, very hard. I think that would work fine.
1: Awesome. Hey, one other question, if I could.
0: Sure.
1: Looking to do a 24x24 garage epoxy floor. I don't know much about the coatings. Basically, it's kind of a garage that I use for a shop, so it doesn't get a lot of heavy car traffic or anything, but I want to use a good quality product. 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I'm willing to grind down the concrete myself. Recommendation for the product I should use for that?
0: Yeah. There's one epoxy coating, which is more of a commercial epoxy coating. 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Again, it's a Deich Coatings products. 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I was just talking about it a little bit ago. 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In fact, we have Peter Deich on the show next Saturday. He's got a bunch of products that would. He's got an industrial epoxy coating. A lot of his products all have videos on them, but you can look at that industrial strength epoxy coating, which is very, very good. He sells it to commercial warehouses and everything else with tow motors, the whole works. And the other product is one of his old standby products. It's called Roller Rock, and Roller Rock it's a slip-resistant coating. It's a, I think it's a two-coat process, and you can use a track-safe clear sealer over it probably about every 5 years, slip-resistant. That'd be great for a shop. I say Roller Rock, and everybody thinks it's porous. It's not. It's very, very smooth, just like a regular painted finish would be. That would be the second one. The other one, if you were going to go shopping, I know these particular coatings are usually applied. In other words, they're a coating that is in the service industry. They do the work. They do the coatings. It's polyureas rather than epoxies.
1: Okay.
0: But I'd go to Deich Coatings in, you know... You'll be excited about it. I'm serious. They got some really good looking concrete coatings. And if you're certain you want to go on the epoxy, and there's no reason not to, the industrial epoxy is certainly the way to go.
1: And that's D-I-A-C-H?
0: It's D-A-I-C-H coatings.
1: D-A-I-C-H.
0: Okay. D-A-I-C-H.
1: Sounds great. I appreciate it, Gary. Very helpful.
0: All right. Very good. Thank you much for the call. Appreciate it. Yeah, you talk about something that has exploded over the years. Garage floor coatings, workshop coatings, man. You know, back in the day, you had an acrylic floor paint, period. The biggest question was you got to get something for a garage that prevents hot tire pickup. Man, we went screaming past that about 1,000 miles an hour about, 10 years ago. And we started epoxy coatings, and I'm not knocking epoxy coatings. I just think that the epoxy coatings for garages that you find in a little kit, I think our expectations are a little higher than what they deliver. I used to have a friend of mine saying replacing carpet, you don't replace because It's worn out. It uglies out. And I think that's the one with those epoxy coatings. They don't really wear off. They just, I don't know, the tires leave marks. It, you know, after about 4 or 5 years, my experience is I'm done. Whereas the industrial epoxy coatings, different ball game altogether. Polyurea is different ball game altogether. And the Roller Rock is really unique. It's worth looking at. Let's go to Don. Don, welcome.
2: Thank you, Gary. Thanks for taking the call.
0: You bet.
2: I had a couple questions, if I might. I've got a exposed aggregate walkway from the driveway to the house. And there's one step up to the house, and maybe about 5 inches before that step, I've got a crack that goes across the sidewalk, an exposed aggregate. So I wanted to understand what might be the best product to use to fill that in that would be clear, I'm assuming, to go across that. It's about 1/8 of an inch thick, and this has been going on for 1.5 years or so. It hasn't widened, but I want to fill that in, as well as maybe seal that exposed aggregate driveway so the water is repelled. But two things, so what, the crack itself, and then could I seal the exposed aggregate sidewalk?
0: Yeah. So my yeah is, you know, exposed aggregate's a little difficult to hide that patch. I don't know if we really hide the patch on any, you know, concrete surface. So here's my issue, and I'll give you two products, but I'm going to kind of go ugh on both of them, okay? One is the one I've talked to several people today about is simply called Crack Seal, and it's a quart jug. It's gray in color, and it seals cracks about the size you have, the small 1/8-inch cracks, you know, maybe up to 3/16 of an inch. It weeps in there. It seals it. It does good, but it's going to be gray in color. They don't make a clear in that particular product. There is a
2: called Crack Seal.
0: It's called Crack Seal. It's made by Quikrete. I mean, it'll definitely seal it. And it will self-level. And as far as I know, it's probably about the only thing I'd really recommend when a crack is that size. If it was wider, say 1/4 of an inch or maybe even greater, you can get a clear urethane sealant. It comes in a caulking tube. But it's not self-leveling. They do make a urethane self-leveling crack sealant, but the clear is not self-leveling. Okay. And I think that's going to be important, especially with the size of the crack you have. So if you definitely, you know, want to get that sealed, the Quikrete crack sealant, it's about the consistency of maple syrup or chocolate malt or something along those lines. And it just weeps into the crack. It seals it. And it'll do a good job.
2: Should I expose that crack on either side? Because I have not done that. In other words, it probably goes down, you know, 4 inches on either side, but I don't know that. It's across the top, so I'm assuming it goes down at least 4 inches. So should I expose that and seal that as well?
0: No.
2: Okay.
0: I think you're kind of looking at it right now just as a filler to minimize water from getting in there and creating some erosion. And, you know, if you can see it on the sides, the way caulking works or crack sealers work is it's really just creating adhesion on both sides of that slab. It's not a filler.
2: I gotcha.
0: So,
2: all right.
0: Yeah. You know, if that first one weeps down a little bit and it's not level, just put another, you know, bead on top of it. But you shouldn't need any more than that.
2: Is there anything I should do to let's say, seal the exposed aggregate sidewalk?
0: You know, most of that sealing on a horizontal surface is going to be 3 to 5 years, depending on how much sun. And it's usually a glossy sealant to make that exposed aggregate pop. And over time, it gets dull. And if you let it go long enough, it'll be completely void. So I'll give you a good website. It's got project-specific sealers. And it's called masonrydefender.com, masonrydefender.com. And they have a stamped concrete sealer and an exposed aggregate sealer. I think they're virtually the same thing. It's a gloss sealant, and it'll really make that pop. And, again, every 3 to 5 years apply.
2: Gotcha. Thank you. Now, another quick question, if you have a second.
0: Yep.
2: I have an asphalt driveway that hasn't been sealed now for 3 years, but I have a one crack that goes almost across, and that might be almost a quarter inch. And so I want to put something down that before it's resealed again, that would be something that is self-leveling or whatever before I have it resealed.
0: Sure.
2: So do you have any recommendation there?
0: Yeah, the concrete seal that I was just talking about called Crack Seal, they make one in black. And, you know, I think Quikrete has it. I know our friends at Blackjack, who have all the sealers and everything, they have one. It's a gallon jug. It's self-leveling. You know, again, that same viscosity. If the crack gets bigger than where you have it, I'd almost recommend going with a mastic to create that patch. But at a quarter inch, you'd be fine using that Crack Seal product in black.
2: Crack Seal. And that is a Quikrete product?
0: Well, they do make one, or if you want to go to, you know, asphalt driveways, you know, the Blackjack, they have the quart jugs of you know, that type of crack sealer. Virtually pretty much the same one. There are acrylic crack sealers, and, you know, that's what you would use for that size crack normally.
2: And do you recommend any particular asphalt resealer?
0: I think one of the ones, take a look, if you go look at that crack sealer with the Blackjack ones, take a look at their one called Drive Max. It's a 10-year warranted sealer. It's a two-coat system, and that's really the one I would recommend you take a look at. All right, thanks much. We got a scoot. Mark, you'll be up next when we come back. You're at home with Gary Sullivan.
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0: All right, back at it. Here we go. And a quick reminder again, all the hours from yesterday's show, the 2 hours this morning before this hour, those are all available to you at the iHeart app. Cost you nothing. Click podcast, At Home with Gary Sullivan. You can pick up each hour. Danny's got them labeled, got them dated. They go way back, or if you just want to, this weekend shows, take a listen. You pick up a tip or two, hopefully, about a project you're doing around your home. Mark, welcome.
1: Hi, Gary. Yes. I've been seeing commercials on TV for a company in Evansville, Indiana, advertising decks that last, and they talk about three different materials, composite, mineral, and PVC. Now, I've heard you talk plenty about composite and especially cap composite, but I've never heard you talk about mineral or PVC. I'm not having a new deck built or anything. I was just curious, what's the story on those materials?
0: Yeah, well, the PVC, I'll tell you what, I've talked about them, I've seen them, I know what they are, but I can't figure out how to explain to you. The mineral, if I'm not mistaken, I think the brand name might be Decorators, that is a mineral base. The advantages to a mineral base is it's lighter than a regular PVC capped composite. It's a mineral based product that is the cap. So it's lighter for construction, it's lighter for shipping, that type of thing. I don't know in terms of wearability where it would come in. The PVC, I think the mineral also allows you, I could be wrong on that. I was going to say it allows you to, or it allows the manufacturer to have more of a wood grain, more of a natural look. But probably the most common is the PVC. I'm not knocking the mineral base. If you're looking for me to tell you which one in terms of quality is better, I don't think I can do that. I think they would be generally... you know, a lot of times I'll do the pros and the cons. I think the mineral-based products, though, are just a lighter, more convenient product for installation.
1: And I was also curious if anybody's doing that, cost differences between the materials.
0: Well, there's a lot of different cost differences between the materials when you go into shopping them, because, again, I'll just use the... example of a PVC capped composite, you know, so a true composite or a composite of plastic and wood flower capped with a PVC, and the difference in cost between manufacturers or even the same manufacturer where they have good, better, best, it's how much is really capped. I've seen capped composites that are capped all the way into the tongue and groove to the top and bottom, and I've also seen some composites where the cap is a little thinner, or the cap is on the surface, both surfaces, top and bottom, but it's not in where the tongue and groove is, so there's a less cost. I personally would like to cap composite to surround the whole composite, but again, in a tongue and groove, a lot of times that is hidden from the rain and also the sun. And maybe for some people, they would be intrigued by a lower cost where it's not totally encased.
1: Yeah, I guess it's like anything else. If you got the money, the sky's the limit.
0: Right, right. And so there's, you know, and that's exactly it, Mark. At first, there was no caps, and then there was cap composites. And then over the last probably 5 years, we've had good, better, best in capped composites. And you just give up a little bit of the capping for your particular project. I hope that helps. Not totally complete, but gives you some idea of the difference. Danny Boy, thank you very much for yesterday and today. It's been fun. Been very busy. You can tell we're at that busy time of year. And good Lord willing, we'll be back next weekend for more. At Home with Gary Sullivan.

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Every weekend, classes begin at 1-800-823-TALK. You're at home with Gary Sullivan.

0: Hi, I'm Carson Evans. You hear me every day on the radio. 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
6: NBC News Radio, I'm Rob Martier. High-level delegations from the United States and Iran have met in Switzerland today. Vice President J.D. Vance is leading the negotiations for the U.S., joined by mediators from Qatar and Pakistan. A top U.S. diplomat told Fox News, quote, contrary to rampant false reporting, the Iranians are still here and discussions are ongoing. The diplomat added, topics of discussion have included clarifying some of the confusing messaging from Iran on the strait and building deconfliction mechanisms to ensure the strait will remain fully open. Iran says the Strait of Hormuz is closed. The U.S. military denied those claims. The talks come as Israel and Hezbollah accuse each other of violating terms of a ceasefire. U.S. Ambassador to the United Nations, Mike Waltz, says the Trump administration is focused on making sure Iran does not obtain a nuclear weapon. Waltz joined Face the Nation on CBS.
7: But what President Trump is doing is striking that balance with also ensuring that a genocidal regime that none of us trust can never have a nuclear weapon.
6: He also said that any deal between the U.S. and Iran would be all about verification. A confirmed case of the measles has prompted health officials to issue a warning for residents across Washington, D.C., Maryland, and Virginia. The Virginia Department of Health says a Maryland resident infected with the virus traveled through the region on Wednesday, potentially exposing others. Health departments in the affected areas are urging people to stay vigilant if they visited Dulles International Airport or Mary Center in Adams Morgan, D.C. The first stop in the NBA offseason is almost here. The draft tips off from Brooklyn on Tuesday. The focus remains on the Greek freak Giannis Antetokounmpo trade speculation out of Milwaukee. ESPN reports it's currently a three-team race between the Heat, Celtics, and Timberwolves to acquire the 10-time All-Star. Rob Martier, NBC News Radio.
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9: Three people are dead after a single-engine plane crashed in Bowie, Maryland. Elena Russo with the Maryland State Police said the Piper Cherokee went down about 11:30 p.m. Saturday night with a pilot and two passengers on board.
10: The three occupants, all adults, were declared deceased on the scene by EMS personnel. At this point, their identification is being withheld pending next of kin notification.
9: The plane was heading from Ocean City, New Jersey to Montgomery County Air Park at the time of the crash. Multiple agencies responded, including the Prince George's County Fire Department, but the wreckage was not found until early this morning. Police believe the plane belongs to an area flight school in Montgomery. The NTSB and Maryland State Police are investigating. Waiters in New Jersey, where World Cup matches are being played, and in New York City, say fans aren't tipping. Sarah Lee Kessler reports.
11: World Cup-related spending is bringing big bucks to many businesses, but not to waitstaff, even though fans are having fun drinking lots of beer, eating with gusto, and watching matches on TV screens where they go. It's not that service is poor. Waiters say FIFA fans are very friendly, but aren't tipping. Many international tourists apparently don't realize that's the norm in America.
9: A new report shows home buying activity is dropping across the United States. Harvard University's annual State of the Nation's Housing Report found that existing home sales are near the lowest level in 30 years. The report released last week said median prices for new and existing homes are over $400,000 and that existing home prices have jumped by 54% since 2020. Toy Story 5 is shaping up to be the biggest movie of the year so far. Deadline says the latest entry in the Disney-Pixar franchise is on track to have the biggest debut weekend of 2026. Toy Story 5 is projected to make over $170 million at nearly 4,500 theaters across North America. Rob Bartier, NBC News Radio.
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0: Broadcasting live from Denver, Colorado. Hey, you've joined the Weekend with Michael Brown. Glad to have you with me. Appreciate you joining the program today. So, you know, we got rules of engagement. The text line, of course, is always open. If you want to send me a message, ask me anything, tell me anything. The number is 33103, 33103, keyword Mike or Michael. Follow me on all the social media platforms, Facebook, Instagram, X. They're all at Michael D. Brown. We're going to talk about the Tulsi Gabbard files that she released before she left office this past week. We're going to talk about a Supreme Court case, and we're going to talk about a report that was done out of the United Kingdom that shows just how bad migrants have been sexually abusing and raping children and women. I mean, it's absolutely absurd. That'll be in the third hour. But what I want you to do is something else came out of that report, not completely related, but nonetheless, I think it's fairly important. There was something that happened in the European Union on Wednesday that gives me hope for this country. I don't think it's going to happen anytime soon, but I think it shows that it can happen. The European backlash against this unfettered migration that was going on, Norway, Sweden, United Kingdom, France, Germany, Italy, everywhere, just boatloads of people from third world crap hole countries moving into Europe. Of all places, the place that I would least expect it, the European Parliament, the moderates in the European Parliament and the center-right coalition even joined with some far-right coalitions, and they moved to shut it down. They have actually moved to shut it down. And not just shut it down, they've taken it one step further. They're actually going to start serious deportations. And by deportations, I don't mean what we're seeing in our country, where everyone's, you know, and I shouldn't say everyone, but a lot of people are objecting to ICE. A lot of people are objecting to the tactics that ICE uses. Well, hey, how about in Europe? They've decided that what they're going to do there is they're going to set up some camps, some hubs. They call them hubs, and put all of these migrants in these hubs pending deportation. It's called the return regulation by the people who wrote it, and it's called the deportation regulation by the people that hate it. And I draw that to your attention because I've written a two-part series on Substack that I really do want you to go read. And then once you've read both stories, I'm asking you to do two things. One, follow me on the Substack, and then share that story because there's a reason that I want you to share it. Many people in this country believe that we're never going to change anything. And we have always, at least I have, I've always pointed to Europe about things that are going wrong. And all we should be doing is watching Europe to see the kind of path they're going down, which is the wrong path, and we need to make sure we don't go down that path. This is probably the first time in recent memory, maybe the first time ever since I've been on radio, that Europe has done something that is ahead of us and something that we ought to emulate. And I want you to read both stories because I tell you in the first Substack, by the way, that's at heckofajob.com, heckofajob.com. 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I tell you first about what happened in Europe, and then I tell you in the second part of the series about why I don't think it's going to happen anytime soon in the United States. I do believe that it can. But something unique about what happened in Europe has to happen here. And I will tell you that it is essentially this. The voters, the people in Europe, reached a tipping point first. The politicians followed the people. I've always said politics follows the culture. Here's living proof of it. Absolute living proof of it. Heckofajob.com, heckofajob.com. Go over, subscribe, read the two articles, and then share that with whomever you think needs to read it. Let's get to Tulsi Gabbard. I don't doubt for a minute that Tulsi Gabbard is leaving, has left now, the director of National Intelligence Office because her husband has some form of stage four cancer. And you can't take care of your spouse with stage four cancer and do a job that requires the kind of intensity and hours and work ethic that it requires to do that job correctly. So she stepped down. And as she stepped down, she said something.
1: Taxpayer dollars to fund dangerous gain-of-function research on bat coronaviruses at the Wuhan Institute of Virology, work which is now widely viewed as the source of the unintentional lab leak that sparked the pandemic. Now, in support of President Trump's maximum transparency mandate, today, on my final day as Director of National Intelligence, I'm releasing never-before-seen communications and documents that expose exactly how Fauci worked with politicized career leadership in the intelligence community to suppress the truth about his actions, the virus's lab leak origins, and his role in directing U.S. funding for this dangerous research that caused immeasurable harm and countless lost lives. Now, these documents expose Fauci's direct role in influencing and manipulating IC assessments on COVID-19, and how Fauci lied to Congress in 2024 when under oath he denied knowledge of or participation in discussions with intelligence officials about viral research. We also received testimony from multiple intelligence community whistleblowers who reported retaliation for challenging the intelligence community's manipulation of intelligence on the virus's origins, once again revealing a clear pattern of suppressing dissent, silencing critics, and burying the truth.
0: You're going to hear more of her in a moment, but I want you to kind of sit with those last three things, because that's something that happened to a lot of people. People lost their jobs. People were deplatformed. People were fired. People were refused the ability to see their loved ones in their final moments as they were dying in a hospital, dying not of COVID or from COVID, but because COVID happened to be something else that was wrong with them. They had all sorts of comorbidities. But listen again.
1: About viral research. We also received testimony from multiple intelligence community whistleblowers who reported retaliation for challenging the intelligence community's manipulation of intelligence on the virus's origins, once again revealing a clear pattern of suppressing dissent, silencing critics, and burying the truth.
0: Suppressing dissent, silencing the critics, and burying the truth. So when we get back, let's hear the rest of what she said on her way out the door, and then let's analyze it. Let's analyze it objectively, because some of it may be a little overstated, and some of it may actually be more explosive than she actually lets on. It's the Weekend with Michael Brown, text line 33103, keyword MicroMichael. Go hit that Substack, heckofajob.com, subscribe and share. I'll be right back.

0: Did you really think Pure Talk was just going to sit back and watch America turn 250 years old without doing something awesome to celebrate? 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

0: Hey, welcome back to The Weekend with Michael Brown. Glad to have you with me. I appreciate you tuning in. You know, if you like what we do on the weekend, you'd probably like the weekday program. 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KOA, it's at 850 AM, 94.1 FM. Hit that as a preset, and then you can stream me Monday through Friday from 9 to noon Mountain Time. And then, I really do, I mean, this action in Europe really surprises me. I never thought that Europe would, or the politicians in Europe, would finally get so fed up that they would actually do what the people were demanding, and that is put a halt to this mass migration, start deporting them, and clean up their communities, clean up their cities, clean up their countries. Well, they're actually doing that, and I've written two pieces about that on the Substack at heckofajob.com. Go check it out, heckofajob.com. Back to Tulsi Gabbard. So Tulsi's sitting in her desk at the DNI, and she's got the stack of all the documents next to her, and she's announcing what's in the documents.
1: Dr. Fauci's close relationships with the intelligence community enabled him to assume three key roles that shield him from scrutiny. First, Dr. Fauci funded dangerous gain-of-function coronavirus research linked to Big Pharma and their pursuit of universal vaccines worth trillions of dollars. Second, Dr. Fauci was the behind-the-scenes advisor who, alongside his hand-picked so-called experts, pushed the intelligence community to endorse a natural animal origin to hide his dangerous gain-of-function research that he funded using taxpayer dollars, all of this in a deliberate attempt to cover up the truth and shift the blame and attention away from Fauci's own actions. Third, Dr. Fauci became the nation's pandemic pundit, and he publicly pushed lies, disinformation, and censorship using every platform available. Now, according to hundreds of reviewed emails, which are included in this release, the intelligence community almost always incorporated Fauci's recommendations. He promoted a fraudulent paper whose publication he helped prompt as legitimate information for intelligence community consideration. Senior analysts praised Dr. Fauci, not as a policymaker, but as what they called an unbiased guide to the real coronavirus experts, while deliberately ignoring experts who might dissent from Fauci's narratives. Now, Fauci didn't stop there. He blatantly lied to Congress under oath during his 2024 testimony to the House Select Subcommittee on the Coronavirus Pandemic, denying that he ever spoke to any intelligence agency about COVID. Now, the correspondence I'm releasing today directly contradicts his sworn testimony. Now, we received statements from multiple whistleblowers revealing that the intelligence analysts who dared to challenge Dr. Fauci's COVID origin conclusions faced threats of retaliation, marginalization, and many suffered career setbacks. For example, a contractor was terminated just days after coming forward to ODNI as a whistleblower. Another example, those who advocated for the lab leak hypothesis or expressed dissenting views were reminded by their managers that leadership would determine which analysts would be promoted and which would not. The message was clear: go along or be punished. Senior leaders also sought to undermine whistleblowers by removing anonymity, which is required in the whistleblower process, as they made their complaints, and also insisting that their managers or attorneys be present during ODNI meetings where these whistleblowers were coming forward with their testimony, obviously creating an atmosphere of intimidation. The COVID pandemic caused tremendous hardship and pain for millions of our fellow Americans and countless people around the world. Now, after years of lies and censorship and cover-ups, the American people deserve transparency, truth, and accountability. The tactics that were used to hide the truth are straight from the deep state playbook. Politicized self-serving leaders like Dr. Fauci covered up their own wrongdoing and abuses of power, manipulated intelligence, lied to Congress, and undermined a duly elected president by restricting his access to the vital facts he needed to keep the country safe.
0: That's the outgoing director of national intelligence on her way out the door telling you she has the goods on Tony Fauci. 4 claims in 1 breath. He funded gain of function. He sparked the pandemic. He manipulated the intelligence community to bury the leak. And he lied to Congress under oath. Those are humongous charges. So I did what I do with any indictment that would have landed on my desk. I didn't read the press release and just call it a day. I pulled the actual file. All 67 documents that she declassified, and I read them. Yeah, yes, did occasionally I get my eyes kind of glaze over? Yes, but I went through all of them. The whistleblower complaint, the intelligence community's own legal review of that complaint, the CIA's readout of its meeting with Fauci, the grant report that came from Wuhan, and the official transcript of the hearing in 2024 where the DNI says that Fauci lied to Congress. So here's my conclusion, and then I'll prove it to you. Two of these charges are very real and very serious. Two of them kind of fell apart. And they fell apart on the evidence that she actually presented. The documents that she released to convict Fauci contain the material also that acquits him on the biggest counts. I'm not a fan of Fauci. You know, I've told you before that when I was the Undersecretary of Homeland Security, I had to work with this little nut job. So I'm not trying to defend him. I'm trying to give you an objective point of view about what's going on. Let's get to the first count about lying to Congress. For some reason, everybody seems to think that is the biggest one. I don't think that it is. I also think it's the one that collapses the easiest, because that's the headline charge. So let's just take it first. Gabbard says that Fauci was asked under oath whether he spoke to the FBI, the CIA, the Defense Intelligence Agency about viral research, and that he, quote, dodged, then falsely said, not to my knowledge, about COVID. I will tell you that quote is real. But I want you to notice what she did with it. I've got the press release, and I got the official congressional transcript. I've got both sides. Now, here's what the press release quotes. Fauci was repeatedly asked about contact with the FBI, CIA, DIA concerning viral research, and he repeatedly dodged the question before falsely stating, not to my knowledge, about COVID. The quote ends there. In their press release, the official director of national intelligence, nothing else is said. So I went to the official transcript from June 3rd of 2024. Fauci is asked, did you speak to the FBI, CIA, DIA, or any U.S. intelligence agency concerning viral research of any kind? And Fauci says, not to my knowledge, about COVID. Now, let me just make sure we get the facts. After the investigations began about COVID, I was briefed by intelligence agencies about possibilities of there being activities going on in different laboratories. I was briefed by the intelligence agency. He corrected himself. You see it. The gotcha quote? Yeah, let's re-examine that when we get back. It's The Weekend with Michael Brown. Hang tight. We will be right.
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0: Tonight, under overcast skies. Daytime highs approaching 74. Tomorrow, sunshine mixed with clouds at times. Mainly clear skies. Tomorrow night, lows dip down to about 58. Mainly sunny skies. Tuesday, with a high of 79. 81, slight chance for storms. Wednesday. Looking at the long range, 82. Thursday, 80. Friday, and 85 on Saturday. I'm staff meteorologist Kara Foster. Currently, it's 70 degrees.
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3: 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And happy birthday to us.

And we're back. Talking about Dr. Fauci and these documents released by the Director of National Intelligence on her last day in office, I think, which was maybe Wednesday or Thursday of last week. On the, I think, the most explosive count, at least according to the dominant media, the cabal, they think it's that he lied to Congress. And I think that's the one that collapses the easiest. They quote him as saying that when asked about contact with the intelligence agencies, he repeatedly dodged the questions before falsely stating not to

knowledge about COVID. And their press release stops right there. That's not the full quote. They took him out of context. And I don't know why do that when I think you have stronger material to indict him on other things. And by indict, I don't necessarily mean criminal charges. I'm talking about indicting him for just being a dirtbag. Lying to Congress. Well, Congress lies to us all the time. But anyway, the full quote was, not to my knowledge about COVID. Now he says, let me just make sure we get the facts. After the investigations began about COVID, I was briefed by the intel agencies about possibilities of there being activities going on in different labs. I was briefed by the intelligence agencies. You see it? The gotcha quote in the first half of the sentence, he went ahead and finished himself. He didn't end on not to my knowledge. He stopped and said, let me make sure we get the facts. And he volunteered. Nobody dragged it out of him. That yes, he was briefed by the intelligence agencies about lab activities after the COVID investigation began. You don't get to read half a sentence to the jury and hide the half that exonerates the witness. In a courtroom, that's a reversible error. And on this charge, lied under oath in 2024, the transcript at least doesn't convict him. In fact, I think it clears him on that charge. I think count one from Tulsi Gabbard was an overcharge. Now, don't turn your ears off just because I'm defending him on that one charge. The second charge, that Fauci worked with politicized people inside the intelligence community to bury the lab leak theory. Now, there is a real story near this one, and I'll give it to you in a minute, but on the specific claim that he manipulated the intelligence and lied about gain of function, look at what Tulsi Gabbard declassified alongside the accusation. Document 32 is the whistleblower complaint. That's the one that alleging that Fauci gave false testimony, and that's the centerpiece. But the intel community's own acting inspector general, transmitting that very complaint, wrote that it, and I quote, does not meet the urgent concern standard because the statement came from a non-intelligence community official and did not relate to any intelligence activity. So the watchdog forwarded to keep the bosses informed, not because the watchdog had found merit. And then there's the document that really ends the argument. 3 days later, the Office of the Director of National Intelligence, their own general counsel, pulls the full hearings of Fauci's, the full transcript of Fauci's hearings, because they went to evaluate the complaint. And they report back to the DNI, his words, declassified by Gabbard herself, say this. The acting intelligence community inspector general could not conclude that the intelligence reporting cited by the complaint contradicted the relevant testimony. There is substantial disagreement within the scientific community as to what even constitutes gain-of-function research. Could not conclude that it contradicted his testimony? That's not me saying it. That's the intel community's own top lawyer in 2021 in a document that Gabbard put into evidence. She declassified her own impeachment exhibit. When the prosecutor hands the jury the memo that says, hey, we looked at this and we couldn't make it stand up, the closing argument outruns the proof. But don't get discouraged just because I've blown apart the first two charges. Here's the part that is real, and I'm not going to soft pedal it. I told you there was a real story in here, and there is a real story. I just think they took the easy way out, and they stepped on their own feet when they took the easy way out. The document shows something that should bother every one of you, regardless of where you land on the origin of COVID question. The intelligence community ran a 90-day study for the president on where COVID came from. And the record shows that Fauci, the man whose agency funded the research under scrutiny, was in that room,
recommending which outside scientists that so-called independent study should consult. And in fact, Gabbard's right about this. One intelligence community officer flagged it in writing, asking whether the community really wanted to take a policymaker's recommendations on who we should consult, given his, quote, own conclusions that he'd already made on the subject. Now, he was overruled. Another intelligence officer wrote back, given Fauci's background, we absolutely need to follow up. That's the legitimate scandal. Not some sort of movie cover-up, not some sort of smoking gun. It's something quieter, and I think in its own way is worse. The funder of the research helped pick the auditors of the research. That's what I call institutional capture. And the emails she released prove it. And I'll stand behind that one all day long. I don't know. Maybe it's because it's, I didn't think it was difficult to explain. Did you understand what I was saying? The intel community is looking at Fauci making the recommendations of who they should hire to do their review, and they're saying, wait a minute, why should we listen to this guy? He has a vested interest in this. We ought to go outside him. We should ignore him and go somewhere else. And someone even brought that up and said, yeah, why would we trust this guy? Let's look somewhere else. But they didn't. That's the problem. The deep state, the administrative state, protected their own. There may be turf battles inside Washington, D.C., and I can tell you there are turf battles inside Washington, D.C. I've been in the middle of those turf battles. But when they admit there's a turf battle, and we shouldn't trust this one guy, and if we're going to do a so-called independent research, then let's get somebody that's outside the deep state. And they didn't do it. That's the scandal right there. We might have avoided a lot of the stuff that we went through because in COVID if they had just consulted some of the dissenters, if they had just talked to somebody other than Fauci. Oh, drives me up the wall. Count three, funded gain of function. This is the strongest exhibit in the entire release, and it's buried in a scanned document. And here's the one that nobody on TV is going to read to you because it's dense. It's a scanned grant report sitting in part four of the release. So I read it for you. It's EcoHealth Alliance's progress report to Fauci's Institute, the DASIC grant, the NIH money that flowed to Wuhan. You go to specific aim number three, the grantees report that they took a bat coronavirus called WIV1 and they built in the lab chimeric viruses, the WIV1 backbone with the spike proteins of other bat viruses swapped in. Then they infected humanized mice, mice engineered to carry the human AC2 receptor. The result, in their own words? Wow. The parent virus, the WIV1, killed about 3 in 10 of the mice. But one of the lab-built chimeras, the one carrying the SHC014 spike, whatever the hell that was, killed 3 and 4. Their conclusion, verbatim, the engineered virus was higher in its pathogenicity, the effective of the pathogen and how deadly it is. That's what they started with. They took a virus, modified it, and made it deadlier to a humanized mouse. Wow. So for 7 years, this fight has been a fight about one word. Is that gain of function? In plain English, the English that you and I speak, you took a pathogen, you enhanced it, that's gain of function. And Fauci's denials to Congress lean on a very narrow regulatory definition that we never voted on, never agreed to, and it's this document is why he should never, ever be allowed to skate on the word games. It's the best exhibit in the entire release, and it's the one that she let get buried in the scan. One honest caveat, because I'm accustomed to dealing in evidence, not in hype. These are the SARS-related bat viruses. None of them is close enough to be the COVID virus itself.
So this proves NIH funded what any normal person would call gain of function. It does not prove this particular work sparked the pandemic. That's a leap, the one in her headline, that no document in the release supports. But then there's count four. Sparked the pandemic. I think this one's a coin flip. We'll do that one next. If you haven't gotten to the Substack to look at what's going on in Europe with immigration, it's heckofajob.com, heckofajob.com. Go subscribe. We'll get to count four next.

0: Welcome back to the Weekend with Michael Brown. Glad to have you with me. We're talking about this tranche of documents that Tulsi Gabbard released on her way out the door this past week. And I've gone through three of the four counts. And I want to do the fourth count. And then I want to jump to another researcher that I read a lot. And I'm just going to read to you verbatim what he says so you can compare what he says to what I say. Count four is really sparked the pandemic charge. And as I said, I think the evidence here is a coin flip. Fauci funded the research that sparked COVID. For that, the marquee document is a 2020 assessment from Lawrence Livermore Laboratories, a national lab. I've been to that lab many times. It sounds authoritative. So let's read what it actually concluded. I've got the international assessment report right in front of me. I'm not going to read to you because it's a bunch of scientific and legal mumbo jumbo. But Livermore says the conditions for an accidental lab release were present at Wuhan, and therefore, and I quote, they place equal weight on the hypothesis that the COVID-19 virus was a result of lab modification along with that of a natural outbreak. Equal weight. That's not the lab did it. That's a coin flip. And notice how they got there. They list four conditions that would need to be met. They assess those conditions that they could have been present based on what the Wuhan lab was capable of. That's reasoning from capability, not from evidence that it happened. It's a serious, we can't rule it out. It is not proof. And the we place equal weight cannot honestly be broadcast as that sparked the pandemic. So here's where, let's do this. Let's go through the indictments. Let's render judgment count by count. On lied to Congress in 2024, it's not proven. In fact, it's contradicted by the own documents that she released herself. On manipulated intelligence and lied about gain of function, that's not proven and undercut by her own general counsel's memo to the DNI, before she became the DNI, but nonetheless to the DNI. On funded gain of function, that one's real. The grant proves it in the grantee's own data and the related scandal. The funder helped pick his own auditors. That's real, and that's dynamite. On spark the pandemic, it's unproven by anything in the file, and the best document calls it a coin flip. Here's the thing, and this is what I want you to walk away with. Gabbard had a really good story, a true story, a narrow story, but a damning story. Anthony Fauci had far too much influence over an intelligence community that was supposed to be checking his own backyard. They were supposed to be checking on him, and the National Institutes of Health funded the research that any honest person calls gain of function. That story is solid, and the documents carry it. But she wasn't content with the true story. She oversold it into a bigger one. Provable perjury, a proven cover-up, a virus she can pin on him, that her own evidence simply won't carry. But the truth was enough. It usually is. She just couldn't resist, you know, gilding it a little bit. And in so doing, she may have let Fauci off the hook a little bit. That's the uncomfortable part. There's someone that I subscribe to their Substack, and I read them a lot, Justin Hart. He does a Substack called Rational Ground. And I want to read directly from what he wrote about these documents. And I want to read what he wrote primarily because he's one that throughout this entire pandemic, throughout all of this, has been, for me at least, a solid source of objective information. And he writes this. Now remember, the name of his publication is Rational Ground. So Justin writes, here's where Rational Ground will be straight with you, because our credibility is the only thing we have. the Intelligence Community Inspector General declined to escalate the complaint, reasoning that Fauci was not an intelligence official and the gain-of-function dispute was already public. And whether the statement was a lie still turns on the contested definition of gain-of-function research. The same definitional fight that has dragged on for 5 years. He continues, this is a serious, documented allegation with a paper trail. It is not yet an adjudicated finding of perjury. Both of those things are true, and you are adult enough to hold them at the same time. It may not matter in the end because time may have run out. He concludes, the American people were told a story, and they were told the smartest, most independent people in government had checked it. These documents show the man who shaped the story also picked the people who checked the story. That is not science. That is a closed circuit. And the only reason you can finally see the wiring is that someone at last declassified it. I would have rephrased that last paragraph slightly differently. I would have said, yes, the American people were told a story. And they were told that the smartest, most independent people in government had checked it, and they had gone outside their own little bubble to have other people independently check it, and they did not. And instead, they relied on the man who was at the heart of the controversy to shape the story himself so that the story would come out the way he wanted the story to come out, and that is not science. That's how I would have framed it. But then, I'm pretty much of a jerk, and I don't like Fauci. Everything that I've told you, everything is based on a review of the documents that she released. And you can read them for yourself if you want to. But my conclusion is, Dr. Fauci knew exactly what he was doing. He knew precisely what he was doing. He knew, and Dr. Birx, his cohort, knew that they could bumfuzzle Donald Trump, and they did. Donald Trump did the only thing he could do as president. Rely upon the experts that were around him. He just should have listened to some of the dissenters more closely. Fauci lied, yes, and people died. But he didn't lie about what you think he lied about. It's The Weekend with Michael Brown. I'll be right back.
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0: President Trump is issuing a new warning to Iran. In a post on Truth Social today, the president wrote that Iran must immediately stop their highly paid proxies in Lebanon from causing trouble or they'll be hit very hard again. Senator Lindsey Graham joined Face the Nation on CBS and issued this warning to Iran.
1: To the Iranians, if you're listening, when you use Hezbollah to attack Israel, I think the new policy will be we will attack Iran.
0: Iran says it has shut down the vital oil shipping lane in protest of Israel attacking Lebanon, which it says is a violation of the ceasefire agreement. The U.S. military denied Iran's claim that they control the strait. Charlie Kirk's accused murderer is back in a Utah courtroom on Monday. The judge is expected to rule on a motion from Tyler Robinson's defense team seeking contempt against prosecutor Christopher Ballard. They accuse Ballard of talking to the media about his opinions regarding Robinson's guilt. Prosecutors say they will seek the death penalty. The next scheduled hearing on July 6th in the case is significant. That's when prosecutors must show they have enough evidence to move forward with a trial. President Trump says Keir Starmer will resign as Prime Minister of the United Kingdom. Lisa Carton reports.
2: The president made the statement in a post on Truth Social Sunday, writing that Starmer failed badly on immigration and energy. His comments come as the BBC reported signs that the prime minister could make a decision to step down as soon as Monday. The outlet cited several government insiders. I'm Lisa Carton.
0: Corey Heim cruised to an Anduril 250 win at Naval Base Coronado. The driver of the number 67 car led Bubba Wallace by more than 10 seconds to claim the checkered flag. Kyle Larson, Zane Smith, and A.J. Allmendinger rounded out the top five finishers. The NASCAR Cup Series field heads to Sonoma next Sunday for the in-season challenge. Rob Martier, NBC News Radio.
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0: A concertgoer is dead after plunging from an elevated position at Madison Square Garden. Sarah Lee Kessler reports.
11: Police say a 51-year-old man tumbled from an upper tier at MSG at Saturday night's Goose concert. He was pronounced dead at Bellevue Hospital. It's unclear how he fell, and that's what police are investigating. The Goose fan was with his wife at the time. The Connecticut jam rock band played on, apparently unaware of the tragedy. They've released a statement expressing condolences, saying they're heartbroken over what happened.
0: Smoke and air pollution are not the only concern with that huge warehouse fire burning for days near downtown Los Angeles. Los Angeles City Fire Chief Jaime Moore.
12: There's a lot of meat products in there. Chicken, fish, pork, and beef.
0: The warehouse is a massive cold storage facility for 85 million pounds of food. Governor Newsom has declared a state of emergency for L.A. County because of the fire, which has been burning since Wednesday. The Transportation Security Administration is issuing a warning to International World Cup visitors. The TSA is letting travelers know not to pack ranch dressing in their carry-on luggage. In an Instagram post, the agency wrote, "If you're visiting for a very large sporting event and you happen to discover ranch while you're here, please pack it in your checked bag on the way home." It is Father's Day, and Americans are expected to spend big this year. The National Retail Federation projects Father's Day spending will hit a record $28 billion this year. According to the group's annual survey, over half of those celebrating dads this year plan to treat him to a special outing. About 60% plan to send a Father's Day card, along with buying dad some new clothes. The average person is expected to spend $227. Today marks the official start of summer. Astronomers say the summer solstice began at 4:25 a.m. Eastern this morning, when the Earth's axis made its northernmost tilt toward the sun. Rob Martier, NBC News Radio.
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Glad that you've done that. I hope you're glad that you've done that. Text line's open, always is, 24 hours a day, 7 days a week. 33103, 33103, keyword Mike or Michael. Go follow me on X, Facebook, Instagram. They're all generally at Michael D. Brown, at Michael D. Brown. The Supreme Court dropped a case this week that I want to go through. So here's the question for you. Can the federal government put you in prison for 15 years, strip your right to own a firearm for the rest of your natural life, simply because you told an FBI agent voluntarily, while cooperating with a search of your home, that, well, you know, maybe I smoke a little marijuana about, you know, every other day? Not because you're an addict. The government conceded, in fact, that you were not an addict. And not because you ever did anything dangerous with the gun. In fact, the government admitted you didn't. It was just sitting in your house. And not because anybody got hurt. Nobody did. Just because you used a substance that 40 states have legalized in some form or another, that the federal government itself has spent a decade at least quietly declining to prosecute, and that after they argue this very case, they reclassified marijuana as something less dangerous. The government's answer to that question was, well, yes. Yes, we can. We can do all of that, and we don't have to prove anything else. Well, the Supreme Court of the United States answered the same question, and the vote was 9-0. So stick with me, because the headline you're going to read, or maybe you've already read this week, gets this case about half right, and the half it gets wrong is the half that actually matters. So let's put this into a, you know, maybe a three-act play or something. Act one, what are the facts? What are the facts about this? Let me introduce you to Ali Hamani, born in Texas, a dual citizen, the United States and Pakistan, lives in the Dallas area with his parents, holds down a stable job, by every account in the record, just an ordinary guy. Back in 2022, federal agents searched his family home. The reason for that search? Suspicion of terrorism-related activity. Now, keep that in your mind, because that's going to matter in a minute. Now, how did Hamani behave during that search? Like a model citizen. He handed over a gun he kept in the house. He pointed the agents to the marijuana on the property. He sat down voluntarily for an interview and told them in his own words that, yeah, I use marijuana about every other day. When the agents found cocaine in his parents' closet, he even claimed ownership of it to protect his parents. So what did the government do with all that cooperation? Nothing for 6 months. 6 months. I'm broadcasting live on Saturday, June 20th. So let's go to December 20th. They waited that long until December. And then it came back with a single charge. Just one charge. Not terrorism, which is the entire reason they were in the house. That was the reason for the search warrant. Not cocaine. Not drug trafficking. Not selling it to kids. None of that stuff. The one and only charge? That Ali Hamani possessed a firearm in his home while being, and I'm quoting the statute now, an unlawful user of a controlled substance. The controlled substance being the marijuana that he voluntarily showed to them. Now for that, sit with this. The United States government sought 15 years in prison and a lifetime disarmament for a gun that never left his house, used by a man that they never determined was dangerous. That's the case. Now let me do something I always do. Before I tear the government's argument apart, I'm going to build it back up as strong as I possibly can, because if I can't beat their best argument, then I haven't earned your agreement. So let's go to Act Two. This is the government's best case. Let me put on a government hat for a moment and pretend to be a prosecutor
And I'll try to be as forcefully or as forceful as their own lawyers were trying to be forceful. The law in question is Title 18. That's the criminal code of the federal government. Title 18, Section 922G3. Did you write that down? Section 922G3 of Title 18. It's part of the Gun Control Act. And that act has been has a whole list of people who can't have guns. Convicted felons, fugitives, domestic abusers. And then Section 922G3 adds one more category. Anyone who is an, quote, unlawful user of, or, quote, addicted to, a controlled substance. Got it? That's the criminal statute. Now, here's the argument they made. And it's not a frivolous argument. I'm going to try to make it seriously. Number one, we have a tradition of this. Since the Bruin decision back in 2022, if you want to regulate guns, you have to show your modern law fits the nation's, quote, historical tradition of firearm regulation. Fine, says the government. We've got one for you. Go back to the founding era, and you'll find that habitual drunkards, those were laws all over the place. Vagrancy laws that locked up drunks. Civil commitment laws that put them under guardianship. Surety laws that made them post a bond for good behavior. The founders, the government said in this case, were perfectly comfortable restricting the liberty of people who habitually abused intoxicants. Well, aren't drugs just today's intoxicant? I would argue actually they are. Number two, this is about public safety. Now, I'm going to argue this one, although this one always drives me up the wall, because anytime somebody claims, oh, it's about safety, then everybody seems to just, you know, genuflect and say, okay, then I give up. The whole point, said the government, was to keep guns away from a category of people who are unusually dangerous. People more likely to misuse a gun and commit a violent crime. I think that's a perfectly legitimate traditional government interest. If you're bat crap crazy, if you've proven yourself to be dangerous to yourself or to others, then yeah, I think they can probably restrict your Second Amendment rights as long as they follow your Fourth Amendment due process rights. But that's their second argument. This was about public safety. Let's get to number three. Well, this is just a light touch. We're not locking up anybody for just being a user. We're temporarily disarming them only while they're using. You stop using, you get your rights back. The founders, they said, did heavier things than that to habitual drunkards. And I think this is the strongest part. The Supreme Court had already blessed this exact mode of reasoning. 2 years ago, in a case called United States versus Rahimi, the court upheld disarming people under domestic violence restraining orders. Using those very same historical analogies, the government is saying, you already approved this playbook. We're just running the same play. Now, I got to tell you, as a lawyer, I think that's a real argument made by serious lawyers. And if you're being honest, you can feel its pull. Yeah, marijuana is illegal under the U.S. code. And if you are, you know, in possession of or using an illegal substance, then you can't have a gun. It kind of feels, even if you're a gun nut like I am, feels somewhat rational. So let me rip it apart. Let me absolutely rip it apart. When we get back, we'll get to Act 3. It's the Weekend with Michael Brown. If you haven't gone to the Substack yet, I wrote a two-part series, something that shocks me about what Europe did. Europe finally had enough of mass migration. That's a story by itself. But the second story is, when are we going to get sick of unfettered mass migration? 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I'll be right back.

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0: Guns and Drugs. That's what we're doing this hour, Guns and Drugs. Hey, if you do me a favor, subscribe to the podcast. Somebody sent me a text that said, I'm really ticked off because whatever affiliate that, I'm just curious. 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All you have to do is search for, take whatever podcast app you use, and search for The Situation with Michael Brown. The Situation with Michael Brown. Once you find that, hit that subscribe button. Leave a five-star review. Not because you think I'm five stars, but because that helps us get higher in the rankings, which helps spread the podcast even further. So I'm just asking you to give me a five-star rating, whether you believe it or not, because that helps us. The Situation with Michael Brown. Then that will download all 5 days of the weekday program and the weekend program, too. So you get all 6 days of Michael Brown, which will then make you want to start using drugs and guns. So have at it. We're talking about the Supreme Court case. So I told you what the government's case was. Well, the founders wouldn't let, you know, habitual drunkards. They couldn't have guns. We put people in jail for all sorts of things. And what we're doing here is not really all that serious. We're not going to throw the guy in prison for his life. And once he gets out, he can get his guns back. Those are serious arguments. And they cite some serious cases. One from just 2 years ago. One that said the court, in which the court said, you can disarm people under domestic violence restraining orders. And in fact, in that case, U.S. versus Rahimi, they use the very same arguments. So now, let me take it apart. Let's dismantle it. The court's reasoning in three strikes. Justice Gorsuch wrote the opinion. And he goes at the government's analogy with that, kind of like with a scalpel. The framework asks two questions about any historical comparison. The why, the purpose, and the how, the mechanism. So you go, why are you doing it? How are you doing it? And the reason for that is, what's the purpose in doing this? And what's the mechanism you're using? The Supreme Court found unanimously the government's analogy fails on every single metric it asked the court to consider. Different people, different purpose, different mechanism. Three strikes, you're out. So let's walk through them. Strike number one, they're not even the same kind of people. The government says habitual drunkards used intoxicants. Drug users use intoxicants. So it's the same thing. But Justice Gorsuch goes to the actual historical record, and here's what a habitual drunkard actually meant at the founding of the country. It did not mean someone who regularly drank. It meant someone so continuously intoxicated that he was, and these are the actual legal definitions, deprived of his ordinary reasoning faculties, or incapable of conducting his own affairs, or mentally incompetent. A man who had, quote, lost the power of self-control. Yeah, he just ripped that apart, didn't he? And then Gorsuch, actually, I think he was having fun. Because the founders did drink. John Adams had hard cider with breakfast. That's like me having tequila and a bagel for breakfast. Madison reportedly put away a pint of whiskey a day. Washington drank three glasses of Madeira a night. There's a record of a 1787 farewell party for George Washington. 55 guests went through 54 bottles of Madeira, 60 bottles of wine, plus porter, cider, beer, and, according to the story, seven large bowls of punch. I wonder what was in the punch. The Secretary of War in 1829 estimated that three-quarters of American laborers drank at least 4 ounces of hard liquor every single day. The Temperance Society wouldn't even call you a confirmed drunkard until you hit 24 ounces of liquor a day. So, habitual drunkard did not mean at the founding what modern lawyers were trying to imply. That point lands like a sledgehammer. Those old laws were not about use. They were about incapacitation. Section 922G3, by the government's own admission, disarms the every other day marijuana user with no showing at all of any incapacity whatsoever. And the court's own examples, it would equally disarm the husband who might take his wife's Ambien to sleep one night, or the college kid who borrows a friend's Adderall to cram for finals. As Gorsuch put it, to state the analogy is to expose its deficiency. I love the way Gorsuch writes. That's strike one. Strike two. They were not even trying to do the same thing. The government kept saying the purpose was protecting the public from dangerous, violent people. But the court actually read those old laws, the vagrancy statutes. They targeted people who did not meet the societal expectation of work. Boy, do I want to add a big-ass footnote right here. Vagrancy statutes. Centuries ago, targeted people who did not meet our societal expectation of work. The beggars, the fiddlers, the stubborn servants or the children, the night walkers. Now, that is about productivity and morality. It's not about violence. But can we just take a moment out? Can we just pause for a moment, turn our head a different direction, and just think about how far we have gone from that? We actually jailed people who did not meet the societal expectation of work. Now, no, I'm not advocating that we take homeless people and jail them, or we take anybody that's just a slouch that's on, you know, Medicaid or is on food stamps or anything else. But at one time, this country had a societal expectation that you would be a productive member of this society. If you want proof of how far this country has gone from the founding to the war on poverty, think about that sentence. I'm pausing because I want you to think about that sentence. The societal expectation of work. Now, that is about productivity and morality. It's not about violence. Civil commitment laws, their stated purpose was to protect the drunkard from himself and to protect his family from financial ruin, not to protect the public from a gunman. There's a huge difference there. Yeah. Heckofajob.com. Go read the story about immigration in Europe. You'll be astounded by what they've done. Heckofajob.com. Sign up. I'll be right back.
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1: Here's a look at your forecast. Lows level off around 59.

glad to have you on the Weekend with Michael Brown. Thanks for tuning in. Hope everyone's having a good weekend. Be sure and follow me on the social media platforms. They're all generally at Michael D. Brown. Text line's always open, 33103, keyword Mike or Michael. And we're walking through this U.S. Supreme Court case that, well, basically, one of the very few unanimous decisions that we ever get out of the Supreme Court, U.S. versus Hamani. It's the what I would call the drug ruling. And the government's basic argument was, well, historically, we haven't let people that use drugs, or they were vagrants, or they were, you know, incapacitated in any way, we didn't let them use drugs. And, of course, Justice Gorsuch, who wrote the opinion for the court, just ripped that apart, describing how, you know, the founding fathers drank. In fact, they drank a lot. It wasn't about their drinking. It was about their incapacity. So we got

That was strike one. We got to strike two, where they weren't even trying to do the same thing. Because the government says the purpose was protecting the public from dangerous, violent people. And that's where I was talking about. They were targeting people, the founders, who did not meet the societal expectation of work. What we would call bums today? I don't know. Is that politically incorrect? I don't know. The stated purpose was to protect the drunkard from himself and to protect the family of the drunkard from financial ruin, not to protect the public from a gunman. So that was strike two. Strike three, they don't even work the same way. And I think this is the one that, well, as a lawyer, I probably love it the most. Every single historical analog the government cited gave a person process before they lost anything. A vagrant went to the workhouse only after a conviction. A drunkard got a guardian only after a proceeding in probate court. A surety bond required a hearing before a justice of the peace. But when you get to section 9223G3 of Title 18, nothing. The instant you become a user, your constitutional right is just automatically gone. Automatically, no hearing, no judge, no finding, nada. The government's response was, well, he gets a full criminal trial before we put him in prison. Wait a minute. Do you get what they just said? He gets a full criminal trial before we imprison him. That misses the point entirely. They disarmed him. The very burden they're comparing to the old laws happens with no process at all. They disarmed him, took away his gun, and said, yeah, that's it. And now we're going to go charge you with a criminal charge, and that will be where you get your due process. So they were trying to play a game here. They're trying to circumvent the Second Amendment, and they're trying to do it in a really sneaky way. The government's way of approaching this is suspect to me because just disarming someone without ever affording them due process means that your Second Amendment right is subject to the whims of whoever they decide to pick on, whoever they just decide that, well, you know what, you're a danger to yourself. Or you're a vagrant, or you're a habitual drunkard, or we saw you, in fact, I didn't have anything to drink last night, but we saw you at the steakhouse last night, and you had a bottle of really nice Merlot, so you're a drunkard. No, you can't do that. You cannot just take away the Second Amendment. And they were trying to cover it up by saying, well, wait a minute, yes, we disarmed him under this section, this statute, of Title 18, the criminal code, but then he gets to have a trial on whether or not he's going to be convicted of the terrorism charge. Even spotting the government its own claim that this law targets dangerous people, Justice Gorsuch says, prove it. Section 922G3 doesn't define its own dangerous class. It just borrows the Controlled Substances Act's drug schedules, and drugs land on those schedules for all kinds of reasons that have nothing to do with violence. I take Ambien occasionally. It's a controlled substance. Does that mean that if I didn't use one last night, but if I use one tonight because I'm all wound up, does that mean the government can go, oh, you're using a controlled substance, we're going to take your guns away? And then Gorsuch came with the knockout punch, the consistency punch. The government itself has spent a decade defusing marijuana. There was a Department of Justice memo from 2013 that literally told prosecutors to back off. 40 states had legalized in some form. And after oral argument in this very case, the government moved some marijuana products from Schedule 1 all the way down to Schedule 3. So the same government that helped make marijuana mainstream
now wants to tell the court that anybody that uses it is categorically and unusually dangerous? Gorsuch quotes then-judge Amy Coney Barrett from a dissent that she wrote years ago before she made it to the Supreme Court. Hand the government broad power to designate any group as dangerous and therefore and thereby disqualify its members from having a gun, and you let it quickly swallow the Second Amendment. 9-0. The government's analogy collapsed, and I mean it collapsed completely. Now, I'm going to take off the lawyer hat, and I'm going to put on my Second Amendment advocate hat, because I love the result, and I need you to not get drunk on it. This is a very narrow ruling. The court told you so in writing in a closing section that reads like a list of doors it deliberately left open. When you read the disclaimers, and you ought to read the disclaimers because the disclaimers are the roadmap. The court did not decide that the government can't disarm actual addicts. It did not decide anything about people who are presently intoxicated and have a gun in the hand at the same time. It did not touch the felon in possession ban that's still standing. That's still the law. It did not stop Congress from writing new laws targeting users of specific drugs that it can actually prove are dangerous. And then there's the big one. It did not decide whether the government could prosecute under this same statute if it brought to the case individualized proof that a particular defendant's drug use, that's what made him dangerous. Do you want to hear what that is? That's the court handing the Department of Justice a how-to guide. The government didn't lose because disarming dangerous drug users is forbidden. It lost because it got lazy. It just simply wanted to disarm everyone automatically with no proof, no process, on a historical analogy that did not fit the case. And the court practically invited it to come back with an individualized case. So I think we can expect the next wave of these prosecutions to show up dressed in very specific findings of dangerousness. That's the real holding isn't drug users have gun rights. That's not what I'm saying at all. The real holding is narrower and, quite frankly, more principled. I would couch it this way. The government cannot erase your Second Amendment rights by administrative say-so, categorically, with no proof that you're dangerous and no process before the right disappears. Now, let's do an Act 5. I wasn't going to do this, but I think we should do an Act 5. The concurrences. Because I think this tells you where the next war is being sought or fought. That 9-0 surface, don't let it fool you. It hides a real serious fight about method. And three different concurrences from three different justices tell you where the future gun battles are going to be. Let's walk through those quickly next. It's The Weekend with Michael Brown. If you're not subscribed to the Substack, heckofajob.com, I'm going to crawl through this microphone and choke you. So go do that right now, please. Heckofajob.com. I'll be right back.

0: 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So don't get, I mean, this, everybody's excited because this decision was 9 to nothing. But there were three concurrences written, one by Justice Thomas, Justice Jackson, of course she's always got something to say, and Justice Alito. So a 9-0 headline actually is concealing a court pulling in three different directions on how to do this going forward. And that's the story underneath the story. It hides a real fight about method. And these concurrences tell you where these battles are going to occur. Let's go to Justice Thomas first. He dropped what I'd call the time bomb. He joins the opinion in full, but then writes separately to say something I think is much larger. He thinks this entire statute, all of Section 922G3, probably exceeds Congress's power under the Commerce Clause in the first place. The only thing tying this to interstate commerce is that the gun in this case, at some point in that gun's life, crossed a state line from manufacturing to a wholesaler to a retailer to a purchaser that might have bought it in one state and moved to another state. And Thomas says that's not enough, that mere possession of a gun in your own home in Texas is not interstate commerce just because the gun was once manufactured someplace else. He points out it's been 26 years since anyone won a case in the Supreme Court on a Commerce Clause challenge. I think he's all but begging for the right case to bring one. I think that's the sleeper. The Second Amendment fight is about which people the feds can disarm. Thomas is asking whether the feds have any business in this area at all. That will be an earthquake for federalism, just waiting for four more votes. And quite frankly, I think it's something they should take up. The Commerce Clause has been stretched so far and so wide that it can cover everything. And Thomas is saying, oh, wait a minute, hold on. Commerce Clause has nothing to do with this. So why doesn't somebody out there bring me a case that has to do with the Commerce Clause so that I can deal with it? Justice Jackson. Of course, she was joined by Justice Sotomayor, and they go the other direction. Justice Jackson actually agrees with the result, but she wants to blow up the whole Bruin framework. She thinks making judges dig through centuries-old statutes to play amateur historian is unworkable and produces chaos. And she might have a point about the chaos, because lower courts are all over the map on the felon in possession question. She simply wants to go back to the old means end scrutiny. And she lands a clever jab. She says the majority is already secretly doing means end balancing when it questions whether the law really targets dangerous people. If it's just pretending, it isn't. It's worth an argument, but it's another battlefield. Justice Alito, joined by Justice Kagan, ironically, concurs only in the judgment. He agrees that the defendant here, Hamani, wins. But he'd decide less. What do I mean? His point: we don't even know enough about Hamani's marijuana use. How much? How strong? How often? What was the effect? We don't know enough to call him incapacitated like a habitual drunkard. So, case is closed. Say no more. He draws a comparison I think that you would appreciate. Marijuana today is like alcohol at the founding. Widespread, increasingly accepted, broadly tolerated by law enforcement. Doesn't mean you have to agree. Doesn't mean you have to approve of its use any more than you have to approve of the use of cigarettes or alcohol. It is widespread. It is increasingly accepted, whether you like it or not, and it is broadly tolerated by law enforcement. So a 9-0 headline conceals a court pulling in three different directions on how to do this going forward. That's the story underneath. So let me give you the verdict the way I might give it to a jury. The win is real. Nine justices, every single one, left and right, agreed that the government went too far. You do not and cannot lose your right to defend your own home because you've admitted to occasional marijuana use. With no claim from the government whatsoever that you're an addict, no claim whatsoever that you are dangerous, and no day in court before that Second Amendment right vanishes. For the millions of Americans, like I am in Colorado, living in a legal cannabis state, who also own a gun, the most aggressive version of this law is now essentially dead. That's a genuine victory for liberty, regardless of what you think about marijuana, and regardless of what you think about the Second Amendment. The government went too far here. But the cage door is open. The court preserved individual prosecutions, preserved the addiction and the intoxication rules, preserved the felon ban, and even preserved Congress's power to write new evidence-based drug and gun laws combined. The Justice Department didn't lose its toolbox today. It lost the cheap tool it was using. The next prosecutions should be smarter, and we need to be ready to hold them to the same standard. And I would also suggest, keep your eye on Justice Thomas. Because while everyone's debating which citizens the federal government may disarm, he's quietly asking the question the founders were asking. Whether Washington's federal government was ever supposed to have this kind of police power over a gun sitting in a man's home in the first place. Here's the principle that I want you to carry out of this segment and to every argument you have at the dinner table this week. This is what a working Second Amendment looks like. Not a blank check that vetoes every gun law. Not a paper right the government can erase with just a memo. The government got to make its best historical case. And the court did take it seriously. And the government failed. Because the history doesn't fit. And real evidence beat government convenience. That is not chaos. That's the Constitution doing exactly what it was written to do. Let's take a break. We'll be back. And while we're on break, get over to heckofajob.com. Heckofajob.com. 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Read those stories. Share it with your friends. I'll be right back.
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8: NBC News Radio. I'm Rob Bartier. Talks between the United States and Iran are over for the day, with mediators Pakistan and Qatar saying the discussions took place in a positive and constructive atmosphere. The two countries agreed to form a high-level committee to provide political oversight of the mediation process. Chief negotiators will brief the committee regularly and lead working groups on nuclear issues, sanctions, and monitoring and dispute resolution to ensure the Memorandum of Understanding is carried out effectively. The committee also endorsed a roadmap aimed at reaching a final agreement within 60 days, with technical talks continuing this week in Switzerland. Senator Lindsey Graham says if Iran contests control of the Strait of Hormuz, the U.S. will obliterate them.
9: We'll charge a fee for all those who go through to pay for the operation, and we're going to expand the Abraham Accords in calendar year 2026.
8: The South Carolina Republican in conversation with Face the Nation on CBS. Iran says it shut down the oil shipping lane, calling Israeli attacks on Lebanon a violation of the ceasefire agreement. Meanwhile, the U.S. military states the strait is open and that traffic continues to flow. Jeanine Pirro, the U.S. attorney for the District of Columbia, said Sunday that her office will prosecute anyone caught vandalizing the Lincoln Memorial reflecting pool after the Trump administration spent millions on renovation. During an appearance on Fox News, the Sunday briefing, she warned that offenders will face the D.C. criminal justice system. The administration has spent nearly $15 million on repainting the pool blue and repairing leaks, but an algae bloom and peeling paint have complicated the restoration. Severe weather continues to be an issue for parts of the nation's midsection. Forecasters say there's a risk of severe thunderstorms stretching from Nebraska to Tennessee and from Oklahoma to Indiana. Hardest hit will be parts of Oklahoma, Arkansas, Missouri, southern Illinois, and western Kentucky. Rob Bartier, NBC News Radio.
10: I lost my 19-year-old son Johnny to suicide after he became psychotic from using marijuana, vapes, and dabs. He experienced cannabis-induced psychosis and thought the mob and the FBI were after him. Dabs are products with concentrated, high-potency THC, the chemical in marijuana that gives users the high feeling. 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
8: Four people are in the hospital following an overnight shooting at a Harlem playground. Sarah Lee Kessler has more from New York.
12: It happened about 1:15 Sunday morning at Brigadier General Charles Young Playground at West 153rd Street and Lenox Avenue. Police say the victims all are male and included two teenagers, one 16, the other 17. Both were shot in the foot. A 20-year-old was hit in the groin and a 21-year-old in the leg. All are stable. No word on a motive. Police are searching for the gunman. I'm Sarah Lee Kessler.
8: Three people are dead after a single-engine plane crashed in Bowie, Maryland. Maryland State Police spokesperson Elena Russo said crews from multiple agencies spent most of the night searching for the wreckage.
13: The aircraft was located at approximately 3:45 a.m. in a wooded area in close proximity to a residential area off of Scarlet Oak Court.
8: The plane was heading from Ocean City, New Jersey, to Montgomery County Air Park at the time of the crash. Police believe the plane belongs to an area flight school in Montgomery. The NTSB and Maryland State Police are investigating. Smoke and air pollution aren't the only concern with that huge warehouse fire burning for days near downtown Los Angeles. Los Angeles City Fire Chief Jaime Moore says it's a very complicated situation.
14: So once we get this fire put out, the challenge that we have before us is the removal of all that product.
8: The warehouse is a massive cold storage facility for 85 million pounds of food. Governor Newsom has declared a state of emergency for LA County because of the fire, which has been burning since Wednesday. A confirmed case of measles has prompted health officials to issue a warning for residents across Washington, D.C., Maryland, and Virginia. The Virginia Department of Health says a Maryland resident infected with the virus traveled through the region on Wednesday, potentially exposing others. Health departments in the affected areas are urging people to stay vigilant. Rob Bartier, NBC News Radio.
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Hey, broadcasting live from Denver, Colorado. It's the Weekend with Michael Brown. Glad to have you joining the program today. You know, as I've told you, the text line's always open. The number on your message app is 33103, keyword Mike or Michael. And then I'm going to just shamelessly promote the Substack. 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Heckofajob.com. 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I mean, there's a contributions button if you want to use it, but that's not necessary. 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I don't spam you. I don't sell the emails. It all remains within Substack. It's just a way for you to read more about what I talk about on air, or what I'd like to talk about on air, but don't have the time to do. Let me start with a sentence that ought to be impossible to say about a Western democracy in the 21st century. In a dozen of British towns over the span of decades, organized groups of men, and I don't even like to use the word men, but they are, in terms of gender, they're male, they systematically raped working class girls, some as young as 11 years old. And the cops, the social workers, the schools, even the politicians who are paid to protect those children looked the other way. Not because they didn't know, because they were afraid of what they would be called if they said it out loud, if they called attention to it. And that's not me editorializing. That's the finding of the British government's own audit, published last summer by a crossbench peer named Baroness Louise Casey. And this past week, a privately funded report landed in the United Kingdom that tries to put the whole thing, the scale, the pattern, the cover-up, between two covers. I downloaded the entire report. It's called the Rape Gang Inquiry Report. I've read all 219 pages of it, and I want to walk you through what it gets right, what it might overreach on from an American perspective, and why I think an American audience should care about a British scandal. Because here's my thesis, and I'll defend this. This is what happens when a country decides that the feelings of the accused, the feelings of the charged criminal, matter more than the safety of their own children, and tells itself that their decision is the compassionate decision. First, what is this document, and who wrote it? I want to give you some credibility. And I want to be a careful prosecutor here, because the other side will go straight for the source. This is not a government inquiry. It is not statutory. It was put together by Rupert Lowe, an independent member of the British Parliament, and a survivor advocate named Sammy Woodhouse. And they crowdfunded the payment to do the study. Roughly 23,000 ordinary Britons chipping in something north of £750,000 to pay for this study. I know a skeptic says, oh, a privately funded report by people who already believe the conclusion? No power to put witnesses under oath? No cross-examination? Well, Michael, that's not an inquiry. That's an advocacy document. And you know what? I would say on the procedure, the skeptic has a point. But I'm going to pretend otherwise. I'm not going to pretend otherwise. Because a jury's entitled to know who's paying the prosecutor. But I will give you an answer to the skeptics. And it's the whole reason that this report exists. The people whose job it was to run the official inquiry spent 15 years refusing to do so. The survivors of all of this horrible activity, they went to the authorities first. It is the authorities that failed them. So those same victims went, they raised the money themselves. Now, when an institution, particularly a government institution, or any institution for that matter, when they abandon their post, you don't get to complain that the volunteers who took over weren't properly credentialed.
Think about a disaster in America. You think about what happens. Suddenly volunteers show up everywhere. I had that problem on 9/11. People were volunteering out the wazoo to come and help. That doesn't mean that I couldn't use their help. I just had to figure out a way to put them in the right place so they could help. So here's a background. And I've put together this background for an American ear to give you context. Many of you may have heard the word Rotherham. Let me make it concrete. Rotherham is a town in north of England. In 2014, 12 years ago, an official review called the Jay Report, a real government document, found that at least 1,400 children had been sexually exploited there over a 16-year period. Telford, another town, another inquiry, another 1,000-plus victims. Rochdale, Oxford, Huddersfield, the same model, town after town after town. And the model was always the same. A girl, 11 or 12 years old, usually in foster care, often already vulnerable. A man befriends her, treats her like an adult, gives her some attention, alcohol, and drugs. Then she's collected from the school gates in a taxi and passed. That's the word the victims used, passed. Between groups of men, filmed for blackmail. Trafficked between cities, told that she was white trash that deserved what she was getting. And when she or her parents went to the police treated her as a willing participant, a child prostitute, rather than treating it as a rape victim. That's the substrate. That part is not in dispute. That part is in the official British records. But what about the government's own audit? What did their own audit confirm? This is probably the single most important fact in this entire story. And I want you to hold on to this because it really does the heavy lifting. In June of last year, not from some firebrand backbencher, but from a crossbench peer commissioned by a Labor Home Secretary, Baroness Casey's national audit found, and I'll quote the careful version, clear evidence of overrepresentation of Asian and Pakistani heritage men among the grooming gang suspects in the local data that she examined. And Casey said something else, that I want every person who's ever been called a bigot for raising this to write it down. She said it is, quote, not racist to examine the ethnicity of the offender. She found that official reports had buried the question behind euphemism, calling the perpetrators, quote, the local community. She said that she found a child's case file with the word Pakistani literally X'd out, white out. The cover-up wasn't a theory. It was literally that old correction fluid poured onto a government document. But, and this is where I'm going to be straight with you, because I'd rather you hear the weakness from me than from a hostile caller. Casey also said the opposite of what this new report wants her to say about the numbers. And I'll tell you about that next. It's The Weekend with Michael Brown. Text lines open 33103, keyword Mike or Michael. Hang tight. I'll be right back.

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13: And I'm Elizabeth Dutton. 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
12: Zarin, do you want to say your name?
13: No, I'm good. Go ahead.
12: We're the hosts of Ridiculous Crime. People love true crime, right? The mystery, the intrigue, the human frailty.
13: Totally.
12: But what a lot of us don't like is the blood and the guts and the mayhem.
13: Wait. 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
12: Yeah, stories like the dudes who stole Buzzy, the animatronic whatever he was, from Disney World, and the woman whose husband tried to kill her but came back from the dead and surprised him at her own funeral.
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13: Ridiculous Crime.

0: Hey, welcome back to The Weekend with Michael Brown. Glad to have you with me. We're talking about the horrific story coming out of the United Kingdom about these rape cases and a report that was crowdfunded because the British government itself would not look at the report. They would not look at the facts. They were afraid of being called racist. So Baroness Casey found that ethnicity is not recorded for two-thirds of perpetrators nationally in the United Kingdom. Two-thirds. And she concluded, her words, that the national data is not good enough to support any statements about the ethnicity of group-based child sex exploitation offenders at the national level. What is that? Well, that's real overrepresentation confirmed locally. A deliberate data vacuum nationally. Now, both things are true at the same time. And the Honest Case holds both of those things. Now, this report does overreach a little bit. And why I'm telling you about the honest cross-examination. Because I'm not in the business of handing you a bunch of talking points that fall apart the first time that somebody pushes back when you tell them this story. So let me show you the soft spots in this report before your brother-in-law does that, you know, at the next dinner table. The 250,000 number. The report's headline is that at least 250,000 white British girls were victimized. That number is going to get quoted everywhere, but I don't think it will survive contact with a competent critic. I trace the number. It comes from a single remark by a peer named Lord Pearson back in 2019. He took Rotherham's 1,400 and extrapolated that number across the entire British Isles. That's it. That's the whole methodology. Multiplied one town by a nation. Full Fact and some other fact checkers took it apart years ago because you cannot assume one town's rate is the national rate. So when I make this argument on the air, I'm not leading with a quarter million. I don't need to. The documented, court-proven, government-confirmed reality is damning enough without a number I can't defend. But what about the 87% and the 95% figures? The report says that 87% of those convicted had distinctively Muslim names and floats 95%. Well, the 87 comes from one researcher counting names, not verified ethnicity data. The 95 is literally one imam's personal estimate, and the report says so. These aren't measurements. They're inferences dressed as statistics. The defensible claim is the one that Casey actually made. Confirmed local overrepresentation, then add to that a national vacuum the authorities chose to maintain. So the leap from who to why. I think the report's most controversial chapter argues that eight doctrines of Islam itself explain these crimes. Now, here's the tell that I think undermines their own theological case. And it's right there in their own text. They concede that Indian origin Muslim men are almost never convicted in these cases. And they explain that by demographics, not by doctrine. Well, now, if the same religion produces wildly different behavior, depending on whether a population is a confident majority or a constrained minority, then the variable doing the work is not the theology. It's the culture. It's the clan structure. And it's the absence of consequences. And that distinction matters enormously for what you do about it. So that leads us to, what's the real argument? Here's where I will plant the flag. I'll tie it to the thing that you came here for. What this says about immigration and what it says to all of us. When I strip away the weakest claims, we're left with something that is, if anything, more disturbing because it's bulletproof. We have found an organized, ethnically and culturally patterned sexual exploitation of children. And we have found a host society that imported large populations from a specific region. Britain's own report dates the first cases to the late 1950s, right as post-war immigration started to ramp up. Without ever asking, the cultural assumptions traveling with some of those populations whether they were compatible with the country taking them in. And then you have the fatal ingredient. What's that? An establishment so terrified of being called racist that it chose, deliberately chose, to let the children be sacrificed rather than name the pattern. That last part, I think, is the real story. It is not fundamentally a story about Islam or even about immigration as a raw number. It is a story about what happens when a culture loses the nerve to enforce its own laws and standards equally, when it decides that some communities will be policed, other communities will be, in that grotesque euphemism, well, we'll just understand them. And that's where Europe's last 20 years come in. You see, Europe ran an experiment. The premise was that you could admit very large numbers of people from societies with profoundly different assumptions about women, about consent, about the rule of law, about the relationship between the individual and the clan. And that integration would simply happen on its own, they thought. And that anyone who asked questions, well, those people who asked the questions, you were the problem. The Casey audit is, in effect, the lab results coming back. They confirmed that where the inflow was large and concentrated, and where the host institutions flinched from enforcing one standard for everyone, he got predation that the state actively refused to see. They closed their eyes to it. And I want to be precise here, because precision will make the case, and the cheap version of this argument is absolutely worthless. The claim is not that immigrants are criminals. The overwhelming majority of every immigrant population in Britain committed none of these and were horrified by it, including, according to the report, Muslim communities whose own daughters were also targeted. You see, the claim is narrower and harder to wave away, that a country which imports people faster than they can assimilate them or integrate them, and which then refuses to apply its own laws equally for simply fear of the optics, that is not being compassionate. It is, in my words, being cowardly. And the bill for that cowardice gets paid by the most vulnerable children it has. Why does this matter? Let me bring it home. Look across the Atlantic. We are in the middle of our own argument about who comes in, how many, how fast, and from where, and whether even asking those questions makes you a bigot. Britain is the cautionary tale at the end of the road we're being told to walk down, not because the people are different from ours, but because the institutional reflex is the same as it was in Britain, the instinct to manage the perception of a problem instead of managing the problem itself, the instinct to decide that telling the truth is more dangerous than the thing the truth is about. The lesson from Britain is not close the border. That's too crude. And it lets the establishment off the hook by making this a fight about numbers instead of nerve. The lesson is this. A nation that will not enforce one law for everyone, that will not say plainly that a child is a child and a rapist is a rapist, no matter who he is or what flag the perception police are waving, they've already surrendered. It just hasn't admitted it yet. The report's flawed, but the country it describes spent 15 years proving that the flaw it was most afraid of, the flaw that actually destroyed these girls, was never racism. It was silence. Absolute silence. I'll be right back.
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1: Here's a look at your forecast. Overcast, overnight, with lows around 59. High temperatures reach up to 74. Monday, sunshine mixed with clouds at times. Lows level off around 58. Monday night, mainly clear skies. Highs around 79. Tuesday, under mainly sunny skies. 81. Wednesday, slight chance of thunderstorms. Taking a look at the extended forecast, 82 Thursday, 80 Friday, and 85 on Saturday. I'm Staff Meteorologist Kara Foster. Currently, 64.
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Several days ago, something that has never happened in the history of the human race. 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Back on June 12th, a man became a trillionaire. It's the Weekend with Michael Brown. 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It's at heckofajob.com. Heckofajob.com. Doesn't cost you anything. There's nothing behind a paywall. So go sign up. We're not going to spam you or do anything else. I post about three articles a week, so I think you'll enjoy those. So go take a look at heckofajob.com and sign up. Back to June 12th. A trillionaire. Elon Musk. SpaceX went public. Biggest stock offering in the history of the world, by the way. Bigger than Saudi Aramco. And when the dust settled, one human being was sitting on a fortune of more than $1 trillion. That's $1,000 billion. Write out that number, and you'll run out of room before you run out of zeros. And I want you to picture what happened next, because you already know what happened next. Before the closing bell stopped echoing, before Musk had finished his speech about a company that started in a warehouse in El Segundo, California, the same voices that always sing the same song cleared their throats and they started singing. Elizabeth Warren, Bernie Sanders, Zofran Mamdani in New York. And they reached up into the same dusty shelf where they always reach, and they pulled down the same answer they've been pulling down for my entire life. Tax the rich and feed the poor. Tax the rich, feed the poor. A rock band called 10 Years After put that line in a song back in 1970.

71. I'd Love to Change the World was the title. Great riff. And here's the part I love. The band made an absolute fortune off that record. Tax the rich, feed the poor. And oh, by the way, let's cash the royalty check on the way to the bank. Now, stick with me for this segment because I'm going to do something with this argument that the people making it never do. I'm going to take it seriously. I'm going to build their case for them. The strongest version, not the bumper sticker, and then brick by brick, I'm going to take it apart. And by the end, I don't think there's going to be much left standing. So let me make their case. Honestly, here's the argument for a wealth tax. And I want you to feel the pull of it, because there is a pull, and it's all emotional. One man now owns $1 trillion on the same planet. At the same moment, roughly 700 million human beings are living in extreme poverty. And I don't mean can't afford the good cable package. I mean no clean water, no reliable food, kids dying of things a $10 vaccine could have stopped. That's the world. One man, a trillion. Millions of other humans, nothing. And something in you, something decent in you, recoils at that. It should. I'm a Christian. I'm not going to stand there and tell you a vast gulf between the man with everything and the child with nothing is just the natural order of things and we should all just feel okay about it. We shouldn't feel good about it. Now the academics show up to give you that gut feeling of diploma. Thomas Piketty, Emmanuel Saez, Joseph Stiglitz, a Nobel laureate, this is not a lightweight, and they say, look, that concentrated wealth is just sitting there. It's idle. It's a number on the screen. So let's tax it. 1 or 2% a year off the top of the biggest fortunes. Oh, the billionaire will barely notice. He's got a trillion. What's a couple percent? And you raise a river of money to lift the floor for everybody at the bottom. Sounds compassion with footnotes. There might be a Nobel Prize behind that theory. That's the case. And said that way, out loud in good faith, it sounds not just defensible, it sounds kind of kind, doesn't it? Okay, so let's rip it apart. Let's do the takedown. Here's the first crack. And it runs straight through that foundation that I just set up. Good. For a weekend hour, you've got room to breathe. So let me build this into a full segment essay with the trial stretched out. 6 days ago, something that happened never before in the human race, and that was on June 12th, Elon Musk became that trillionaire. SpaceX went public, and the usual choir stood up, started singing the same song, Tax the Rich, Feed the Poor. A rock band named 10 years after, as I said, put that line in a song back in 71. I'd Love to Change the World. It was a great riff, and they cashed the royalty checks all the way to the bank. They did pretty dang good with it. The poor do not need wealth. The poor need consumption. Let me say that again, because the whole argument lives or dies right here. A hungry man does not need a stock certificate. He needs bread. A sick child does not need equity. A sick child needs a doctor. What the poor need is stuff, food, shelter, medicine, the things you consume to stay alive and live a decent life. And Musk's $1 trillion? It's not stuff. That is not a vault of cash that he's backstroking through like Scrooge McDuck. I want to kill that picture in your head right now, because it's the picture the whole argument secretly depends on. There is no swimming pool of gold coins. There's no warehouse of $100 bills with his name on the door. What there is stock, ownership, shares of SpaceX or shares of Tesla. It's a claim on the companies that build rockets and electric cars and a satellite network that's beaming the internet to places that never even had a phone line. That's what the so-called $1 trillion actually is. And here's the trap. Here's the thing they never tell you. To turn that wealth into something a poor person can consume, to turn it into bread, you first have to sell it. You have to convert the rocket company into cash. And the moment you do that, you have started killing the thing that produced the value in the first place. The farmers have a phrase for this. The seed corn. At the end of a really hard winter, when the cellar's nearly empty and the kids are hungry,
there was always corn you could eat. It's right there. But it's the corn you're supposed to plant in the spring. And the family that eats its seed corn survives the winter, and then they starve the following year because they ate the future to feed the present. That's the wealth tax. That is exactly what a wealth tax is. Don't take my word for it. Let's walk through it step by step like we're laying in front of a jury. Slow, no hand waving. The government seizes Musk, stake in SpaceX. Best case scenario, and I'm going to be generous, best case, the government stops pouring those earnings back into building rockets, and instead, it cashes them out to buy food and hand that food to the poor. That sounds really good, doesn't it? Sounds like the system working. But stop and ask the question nobody on that side of the argument ever asks. Who grows the food? Somebody has to grow the food. And every dollar of productive capacity, every worker, every factory you redirect toward growing the food the government is now buying is a dollar, a worker, a factory no longer building a rocket. You haven't created one new loaf of bread out of thin air. You've just spun the entire economy around, away from building the future and toward consuming the present. Less investment, less capital tomorrow. No rockets, no Starlink, no next breakthrough, no next industry. None of the things that exist that don't exist yet because nobody's been allowed to build them. You actually have eaten the seed corn. And then it gets worse because here's the part that should genuinely unsettle anybody who thinks this through. We're going to think that through next and realize that those singing in the choir of let's tax the rich are full of you-know-what. It's the Weekend with Michael Brown. Text lines open 33103, keyword Micro Michael. Go follow me on social media, at Michael D. Brown. Hang tight. I'll be right back.

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16: Hey, welcome back to The Weekend with Michael Brown. 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Most of what SpaceX is worth is not a steady stream of profit, like an old railroad clipping coupons. Most of its value is a bet. 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That value is confidence. It's faith in the future. So what happens the day the government takes the company and announces it's done investing? It's just going to harvest the cash to redistribute to other people. That value doesn't transfer. It vanishes. Poof. You didn't capture $1 trillion and hand it to the poor. You lit $1 trillion on fire and the poor just got the smoke. Now, a sharp listener, and I know you're sharp, a sharp listener is already reaching for the escape hatch. Hey, Brown, that's a straw man. Nobody says the government runs SpaceX. You just make Musk sell it. All right. Force him to sell to private buyers who'll keep it humming, and the government just takes the cash. Let's think that through. Musk sells his stake. To whom? Well, to other wealthy people, other funds, other investors. Now answer the next question, because it's the one that closes the door. Where did those buyers get the money to buy the stock from Elon Musk? It had to come from somewhere. Oh, yeah, it came out of other companies' earnings. Capital that, the second it's spent buying up Musk's share, is capital that is no longer being invested in those other companies. You didn't escape the problem. You just moved it down the street. Same disease, different patient. The economy still pivots dollar for dollar away from building and toward consuming. Tax the rich, feed the poor, till there are no businesses, no more. You know what? This is just math. The poor. Well, let me grant you something. Suppose you wave a magic wand. And you can confiscate the entire $1 trillion. Clean, no destroyed value, no capital flight, no seed cordon problem, none of it. $1 trillion in cash on the table to go spend on the poor. This country already spends, federal, state, and local governments combined, somewhere around $1.8 trillion every single year fighting poverty. That's the Cato Institute's number. All levels of government stacked together, north of $1 trillion federal, another 700 some billion state and local, $1.8 trillion every single year. So here's your magic trillion, the largest fortune ever assembled by a human being in the history of the species. And it would not cover 8 months of what we already spend. This is not a windfall. It's not a revolution. It's a rounding error that happens to have a famous name attached to it. And run it the other direction, because it's just as brutal. Take that $1 trillion. Split it evenly among every man, woman, and child on Earth. About, let's just say, 10 billion of us. You know what everybody gets? A $100 bill. One time. A single $100 bill once. One Benjamin. And the morning after you hand it out, the company that generated that $1 trillion, it's gone. And next year, there's nothing left to hand out at all. That's the whole prize. That's what we're being asked to burn the seed corn for. But I've saved the most important point for last. Because everything I've said so far assumes the money just sits there, waiting to be taken. But it doesn't. That money runs. When you tax wealth, you're not skimming a frozen pile. You're taxing the act of building the pile. You're punishing specifically and precisely the creation of wealth, which means you are punishing the exact people you'd most want to keep creating wealth. And you don't have to take that on faith, because somebody already ran that experiment. Norway. Norway had a real wealth tax, one of the last ones standing in Europe. And here's what's honest about Norway. And I'm going to give the other side their due. The tax did not bankrupt the treasury. Revenue actually went up. If you're a defender of the wealth tax, there's your exhibit, and it's a real one. I'm not going to pretend it doesn't exist, but look closer, because the closer you look, the worse it gets. Why did the revenue in Norway hold up? Because that tax didn't just hit billionaires. The threshold was about $260,000. 20% of Norwegians, of adult Norwegians, pay that tax. So the tax the billionaire sales pitch turns out to be a tax on, the dentist, the shop owner, the guy with a paid-off house and a decent retirement. That's where the revenue comes from, not the yacht. It comes from the dentist. And the actual billionaires, guess what? They left. Hundreds of them. Multi-millionaires and billionaires packed up, they moved to Switzerland. One fishing magnate alone, worth $5 billion, walked out the door. So many fled that the Socialist Left Party in Norway, and I'm not making this up, put up a literal wall of shame in their office. Photographs of the rich people who left, like a trophy wall. They drove out the wealth creators, and then they hung the creators' photos on the wall like hunting trophies, and they called that a victory. And when the entrepreneurs started running, the government didn't reconsider. It then passed an exit tax, a 37% toll just for trying to leave. One Norwegian founder put it perfectly. Well, the government shot itself in one foot and then aimed a bazooka at the other one. That's the model. That's the future they're selling. Penury and depopulation used to be the embarrassments of the socialist left, the things they had to explain away. Now they hang them on the wall and they throw a party. And just when you think the argument can't get more honest about itself, it does. Because taxing the billionaires, it turns out, was never going to be enough. The same academics have moved on to the next ask. They now want the rest of us to degrowth. Yeah, that's their word. They want us to produce less, build less, consume less. Why? To help the poor. Sit with that logic for a second. Degrowth means making fewer things, and then redistributing the fewer things to people who by definition need more things. You're going to lift the world's poorest people up by making the entire world poor? That is not an economic plan. That's a contradiction wearing a lab coat. That's suicide. I'm not against the goal. I would love to lift the world's poor. We already do that. There is less pure poverty in the world today than there ever was. The destitution is real and the suffering is real, and anybody who tells you a billion people in misery is fine is something missing in that person. The goal was never the argument. The goal is the one thing both sides actually share. The question, the only question, is whether the wealth tax helps or it hurts, and on that the evidence isn't even close. It's not even the same country, because we know exactly what lifts the poor. We've watched it happen here. There's a chart I'd put in front of any juror in the world. Max Roser, Our World and Data. And the trick of it is the horizontal axis. It isn't time. It's GDP per capita, how rich a country is. And the vertical axis is the share of people in extreme poverty. And the line does exactly what your common sense says it should. A country gets richer. Extreme poverty doesn't inch down. It collapses. It falls off a cliff. Not confiscation, not redistribution, not a wall of shame, growth, capitalism. The thing that took the share of humanity in extreme poverty from most of the species 200 years ago to a fraction of the same species today, the single greatest reduction in human suffering in the history of the world, and it wasn't the tax that did it. It was the seed corn, the growth, the capitalism. So 10 years after got one thing right back in 1971, they'd love to change the world. They just didn't know what to do. We do, and it's growth, and it's free markets, and it's capitalism. Hey, thanks to everybody for tuning in to The Weekend with Michael Brown. Glad you joined. Be sure and sign up at heckofajob.com for the Substack. Everybody have a great weekend. I'll see you next weekend.
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8: NBC News Radio, I'm Tammy Trujillo. President Trump's issuing a new warning to Iran. In a post on Truth Social Sunday, the president wrote that Iran must immediately stop, quote, their highly paid proxies in Lebanon from causing trouble or they'll be hit very hard again. His comments come as Vice President J.D. Vance is in Switzerland for peace talks with Iran. Negotiations are underway despite the uncertainty over the Strait of Hormuz. Iran says it has shut down the oil shipping lane in protest of Israel attacking Lebanon, which it says is a violation of the ceasefire agreement. U.S. Ambassador to the United Nations Mike Waltz says the Trump administration's focused on making sure Iran does not obtain a nuclear weapon. He made the assertion during an appearance on CBS's Face the Nation Sunday.
9: But what President Trump is doing is striking that balance with also ensuring that a genocidal regime that none of us trust can never have a nuclear weapon. And that process is underway right now as we speak.
8: He also said that any deal between the U.S. and Iran would be all about verification. Waltz comments come after the moratorium of understanding was signed last week, which set up the 60-day window for further negotiations. Charlie Kirk's accused murderer is back in a Utah courtroom on Monday. The judge is expected to rule on a motion from Tyler Robinson's defense team seeking contempt against prosecutor Christopher Ballard. They accuse Ballard of talking to the media about his opinions regarding Robinson's guilt. Robinson is accused of fatally shooting Kirk in September at Utah Valley University in Orem. Prosecutors have said they'll seek the death penalty. The next scheduled hearing on July 6th in the case is significant. That's when prosecutors must show they have enough evidence to move forward with the trial. Toy Story 5 is shaping up to be the biggest movie of the year so far. Deadline says the latest entry in the Disney-Pixar franchise is not only on track to have the biggest debut weekend of 2026, but potentially the largest over the last 2 years. Toy Story 5 is projected to make over $170 million at nearly 4,500 theaters across North America. 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
8: President Trump is saying Keir Starmer will resign as Prime Minister of the United Kingdom. Lisa Carton reports.
19: The president made the statement in a post on Truth Social Sunday, writing that Starmer failed badly on immigration and energy. His comments come as the BBC reported signs that the prime minister could make a decision to step down as soon as Monday. The outlet cited several government insiders. Some ministers in the Labour Party have reportedly called for Starmer to go following Andy Burnham's election victory. I'm Lisa Carton.
8: Several Democratic senators have urged the Federal Communications Commission to pause the Paramount Warner Brothers Discovery merger. In a joint letter last week to FCC Chairman Brendan Carr, Senators Cory Booker, Adam Schiff, and Elizabeth Warren demanded that he must foreclose any attempt by Paramount to close the transaction. The lawmaker said the FCC must conduct a review to evaluate a potential national security threat posed by foreign government investment in the $110 billion entity. The senator cited an April financial disclosure in which Paramount acknowledged that foreign ownership in the new corporation would rise to approximately over 49%. McDonald's is bringing back a nostalgic dessert. Rob Martier has the details.
20: Flaky, deep fried, and sweet. The fast food chain announced that its fried apple pie will return to participating locations on June 23rd for a limited time. It first appeared on McDonald's menu in 1968 after a Tennessee franchise owner developed the recipe. To celebrate the dessert's return, McDonald's plans to unveil a 35-foot fried apple pie display along Route 66 in Joliet, Illinois, near the company's Chicago headquarters. I'm Rob Martier.
8: A new report shows home buying activity is dropping across the U.S. Harvard University's annual State of the Nation's Housing Report found that existing home sales are near the lowest level in 30 years. The report released last week said median prices for new and existing homes are over $400,000 and that existing home prices have jumped by 54% since 2020. Tammy Trujillo, NBC News Radio.
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0: Beer Runner Radio. He's Eric Carlin. I'm Gary McNamara. I was reading Michael Goodwin's column in the New York Post, and you know, absolute Trump supporter. He's just going bonkers at all of this. He said, an essential and great ally one day, roadkill the next, such as Israel's topsy-turvy relationship with the Trump White House. Mm-hmm. The wild swings offer the clearest example of yet how widespread criticism of this generous deal with Iran is rattling this administration. And it is. He talked about the, you know, the Axios report about the president unloading on Netanyahu and using the F word again, and you're crazy and all that.
1: Yeah.
0: Goes from there, the job of beating up the Jewish state was left to Vice President J.D. Vance, who fired off a series of extraordinary insults. He stated in a White House press release, a briefing notable for his brutal scolding of Israeli critics, which language that tracked Trump's Netanyahu tirade. Donald J. Trump is the only head of the state in the entire world who is sympathetic to the nation of Israel at this moment in time, and he happens to be the head of state of the world's superpower. And he says, then he says, Israel doesn't give up the right to self-defense. If Hezbollah fires rockets or drones at Israel, the Iranians don't give up the right to self-defense in their country. We'll get to more coming up. Hey, this is Scott Robbins of Markley, Van Camp & Robbins. 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
2: Here's a look at your forecast. Lows dip down to about 59 overnight under cloudy skies. Sunshine mixed with clouds at times. Monday, daytime highs approaching 74. Lows dip down to about 58 Monday night, mainly clear skies. Lots of sunshine Tuesday, with daytime highs approaching 79. 81, slight chance of thunderstorms Wednesday. Looking further out, 82 Thursday, 80 Friday, and 85 on Saturday. I'm staff meteorologist Laura Lockwood. Currently 62.
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5: NBC News Radio, I'm Tammy Trujillo. High-level delegations from the U.S. and Iran met in Switzerland Sunday with Vice President J.D. Vance, joined by mediators from Qatar and Pakistan. The discussions are said to focus on technical details of a memorandum of understanding signed last week. Senator Lindsey Graham says he expects President Trump to take the Strait of Hormuz by force if a deal fails. More on that story from Mark Mayfield.
6: The South Carolina Republican made the comment on CBS Face the Nation, saying that if Iran contests control of the Strait, the U.S. will obliterate them.
7: We'll charge a fee for all those who go through to pay for the operation, and we're going to expand the Abraham Accords in calendar year 2026.
6: Graham's comments come amid uncertainty regarding the vital waterway. Iran says it has shut down the oil shipping lane in protest of Israel attacking Lebanon, which it says is a violation of the ceasefire agreement. The U.S. military claims, however, that Hormuz is open and that traffic continues to flow. I'm Mark Mayfield.
5: McDonald's is bringing back a nostalgic dessert. Rob Martier with the tasty details.
8: Flaky, deep-fried, and sweet. The fast food chain announced that its fried apple pie will return to participating locations on June 23rd for a limited time. It first appeared on McDonald's menu in 1968 after a Tennessee franchise owner developed the recipe. To celebrate the dessert's return, McDonald's plans to unveil a 35-foot fried apple pie display along Route 66 in Joliet, Illinois, near the company's Chicago headquarters. I'm Rob Martier.
5: A former U.S. Olympian has been arrested for vandalizing the Washington, D.C. reflecting pool. David Hearn is a canoeist who competed in three summer games. The Washington Post says he was arrested by U.S. Park police officers for allegedly destroying government property. Hearn told the Post that he was on a bike ride through Washington when he spotted a piece of peeled-off paint in the water in the pool. 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
5: President Trump says Keir Starmer will resign as Prime Minister of the United Kingdom. Lisa Carton reports.
11: The president made the statement in a post on Truth Social Sunday, writing that Starmer failed badly on immigration and energy. His comments come as the BBC reported signs that the prime minister could make a decision to step down as soon as Monday. The outlet cited several government insiders. Some ministers in the Labour Party have reportedly called for Starmer to go following Andy Burnham's election victory. I'm Lisa Carton.
5: Several Democratic senators have urged the FCC to pause the Paramount Warner Brothers Discovery merger. In a joint letter last week to FCC Chairman Brendan Carr, Senators Cory Booker, Adam Schiff, and Elizabeth Warren demanded that he, quote, must foreclose any attempt by Paramount to close this transaction. The lawmakers say the FCC must conduct a review to evaluate a potential national security threat posed by foreign government investment in the $110 billion entity. The senator cited an April financial disclosure in which Paramount acknowledged that foreign ownership in the new corporation will rise to approximately 49%. A new report shows home buying activity is dropping across the U.S. That story from Mark Mayfield.
12: Harvard University's annual State of the Nation's Housing Report found that existing home sales are near the lowest level in 30 years. The report, released last week, said median prices for new and existing homes are over $400,000 and that existing home prices have jumped 54% since 2020. I'm Mark Mayfield.
5: Amazon's Prime Day sales event is almost here. It runs this year from June 23rd through the 26th. It's a little earlier than normal, as the company usually holds Prime Day in July. Amazon says groceries and household items will be a big focus for savings, but that there will be hundreds of thousands of deals across tech, home, and beauty as well. Tammy Trujillo, NBC News Radio.
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0: Bear Runner Radio. He's Eric Cronin. I'm Gary McNamara. Welcome in. Good morning. What I was just looking at here.
1: Huh?
0: Here we go. Trying to see here the... I lost what the other things that they wanted to, the Democratic Socialists of America wanted to do.
1: Yeah.
0: Just reading a couple of articles and I lost my place there.
1: Yeah. Okay.
0: Police departments cut to zero.
1: Yeah.
0: Okay. Police department cuts to zero is what Democrats would want.
1: Right.
0: Military cut to zero.
1: Yeah.
0: Okay. There would be no money there.
1: No military. You're on your own.
0: No police. I mean, this. Yeah. Another would be police and prison. Abolish prisons and all police. This is what the Democratic Socialists of America, which is Mondani, IOC, Bernie Sanders, Plattner. This is what they want. The new leadership. A provision explicitly naming Jerusalem as the capital of Palestine.
1: Okay.
0: And ranked choice voting.
1: All right. Yeah, okay.
0: Wow.
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4: Here's a look at your forecast. Lows dip down to about 59 overnight under cloudy skies. Cloudy skies expected again Monday. Daytime highs approaching 74. Lows level off around 58 Monday night. Mainly sunny skies Tuesday with daytime highs approaching 79. 81, slight chance for storms Wednesday. Looking further out, 82 Thursday, 80 Friday, and 85 on Saturday. I'm staff meteorologist Laura Lockwood. Currently, it's 61 degrees.
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7: NBC News Radio, I'm Tammy Trujillo. Talks between the United States and Iran are over for the day, with mediators Pakistan and Qatar saying the discussions took place in a positive and constructive atmosphere. A statement from the two countries went on to say the high-stakes discussions brought encouraging progress. The goal now is to reach a final agreement within 60 days, with technical talks continuing this week in Switzerland. A new national poll says Americans generally feel that the country's achieved the ideals of the founding fathers. At the same time, the NBC News poll of 3,000 adults nationally found that 80% think the U.S. doesn't emphasize civic education or the teaching of government and democracy enough. The poll found only 12% of adults say they have confidence in Congress, and only 18% have confidence in the federal government. The Trump administration has established a new panel to try and resolve unidentified anomalous phenomena sightings. That story from Rob Martier.
8: Oh, they're out there, and the Office of the Director of National Intelligence said the new UAP Governance Board met for the first time last week to support the president's directive on UAP transparency. So, little green men, you have been warned. As the agency said, the new council will also assist in the timely coordination and declassification of UAP-related information. Harvard astrophysicist Avi Loeb will lead the new board's UAP Science Advisory Council. I'm Rob Martier.
9: You'll never find nobody better than me.
7: Every night I hear him talk, cold story ever told. mayor of San Antonio, Texas, is calling for the cancellation of Kanye West's 4th of July concert at the Alamo Dome. Gina Ortiz-Jones shared her stance on the event in a post on X over the weekend, citing the rapper's past anti-Semitic comments as the reason the show should be called off. U.S. Senator Rick Scott of Florida has also called for Kanye's concerts in Tampa on June 26th and 28th to be canceled. 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
7: Several hikers have died recently while hiking the Grand Canyon's inner trails. Lisa Carton has details.
23: The National Park Service said Friday rangers and emergency personnel responded to two separate heat-related incidents on June 12th and June 16th. Park officials said emergency responders arrived to find the hikers dead on the trail. A 72-year-old man was found dead June 12th on the South Kaibab Trail, and a 67-year-old man and a 68-year-old woman were found deceased on the North Kaibab Trail on June 16th. An investigation into their causes of death is ongoing, but they appear to be heat-related. I'm Lisa Carton.
7: A confirmed case of measles has prompted health officials to issue a warning for residents across Washington, D.C., Maryland, and Virginia. The Virginia Department of Health says a Maryland resident infected with the virus traveled through the region last Wednesday, potentially exposing others. Health departments in the affected areas are urging people to stay vigilant if they were at Dulles International Airport or Mary Center in Adams Morgan, D.C. What's being called the world's first museum dedicated to AI-generated art has opened in downtown Los Angeles. That story from Mark Mayfield.
24: It's called Dataland, and creators say it's a living museum where art changes in response to the visitors. The first interactive exhibit is Machine Dreams Rainforest, which is said to be inspired by live data signals from 16 unique rainforest locations. As visitors walk around and the art reacts, the museum is meant to feel responsive, adaptive, and alive. Tickets start at $50. Some critics say AI has no place in art and have question the kind of power resources that are needed to keep something like Dataland running. I'm Mark Mayfield.
7: The TSA is out with an interesting warning to International World Cup visitors. It's letting travelers know not to pack ranch dressing in their carry-on luggage. In an Instagram post, the agency wrote, quote, "If you're visiting for a very large sporting event and you happen to discover ranch while you're here, please pack it in your checked bag on the way home." It seems a lot of visiting World Cup fans have started a love affair with ranch dressing. Tammy Trujillo, NBC News Radio.
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2: It's 21 after, and we're back to business this Monday morning with CNBC's Jessica Ettinger.
3: Wall Street's back at it this morning after the Juneteenth holiday last Friday. Major averages were in the green for last week. Welcome to the first day of summer trading. Year to date, the major averages are all higher. The Dow up 7%, the S&P 500 index, funds for which are in a lot of people's brokerage and retirement accounts. The S&P is up 9% so far this year. The NASDAQ up 14% year to date. Chip shares have been soaring. Last Thursday, Intel soared more than 10%. Micron is up almost 300% year to date. It hit a record high last Thursday. AI names, tech in general, all exciting for investors, but a word of caution amid the green.
4: With these companies, whether SpaceX, Anthropic, OpenAI, and there will be more, we can see this bull market extent. It also increases the likelihood that the higher you get and the more speculation we have, there's a chance that we have a decline, because speculation often yields results that are negative.
3: Aureus Asset Management's Carrie Firestone on CNBC. SpaceX shares pulled back last Thursday a little, but they're up 14% from their debut on Wall Street. Buying a new phone or laptop anytime soon? If you're looking at an Apple product, just know that prices are going up.
5: With memory prices up 4x in three quarters, the company is not planning to fully absorb the surge in memory and storage costs and will pass at least some of that on to consumers. Now, Apple hasn't said which products get hit, when increases start, or how large they will be, but Counterpoint tells me the component cost hit to Apple could be $200 per phone. Tech Insights estimating that Apple may need something closer to a $300 increase on a future Pro model, likely to the iPhone 18 Pro that's expected in September. But the broad read from Wall Street is that Apple won't spread the hikes evenly. It will try to protect that entry-level set of models as much as possible and push more of the increase into Pro devices and higher memory configurations.
3: CNBC's Mackenzie Sagalos. Watch Disney shares today. Toy Story 5 was a hit at the box office over the weekend.
6: Toy Story has been a key franchise for Disney, which says it's driven $16 billion in revenue for the company over its three decades. And Toy Story is the most watched film franchise on Disney Plus, with over 2 billion hours streamed.
3: CNBC's Julia Boorstin. On today's watch list, banks are getting set for the Fed to release the annual bank stress test results. McDonald's has fried apple pies on menus for the first time in 30 years.
2: Thank you, CNBC's Jessica Ettinger. It's 24 after. When we return on America in the Morning, the cost of health care off the charts after these messages.
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2: Now 26 past, this is America in the Morning. President Trump is calling for military intervention in the nation's third largest city after as many as 8 people were killed, 36 others injured by gunfire over the three-day Juneteenth weekend. Chicago police report one of the incidents was a drive-by shooting on the city's south side where 12 people were hit by gunfire. In that case, police said an SUV drove alongside a large crowd and gunmen from inside began to open fire, unloading more than 100 rounds. The ages of the victims range from 14 to 70 in all of the weekend shootings, according to Chicago police. In a social media post, the president tore into Illinois Governor J.B. Pritzker, saying he could make Chicago a safe city in just 1 month, while touting his crackdown by using the National Guard on the streets of Washington, D.C. The high costs for health care seem to be weighing more on Americans, with concerns growing in a poll about health care affordability. Correspondent Haya Panjwani reports.
12: A new poll finds that the number of Americans that can afford high-quality health care has fallen. New data from the West Health Gallup Affordability Index shows that only half of U.S. adults could afford their health care and had access to quality care last year. Concerns about affording health care in the year ahead were also at a record high since tracking began in 2021. The survey, conducted from October to December 2025, shows that inflation and rising health care costs were straining Americans even before health care cuts took effect this year. Many are worried they won't be able to pay for care. The findings show a decline in healthcare affordability across various demographics, including among younger adults, older adults, and women. Haya Panjwani, Washington.
2: America in the Morning for Monday, June 22nd, 2026 is produced by Jeff McKay and Tom Cusick. I'm John Trout. This is Westwood One.
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24: President Trump threatens Iran Sunday with renewed strikes, even as talks got underway in Switzerland. I'm Julie Walker.
25: Growing obstacles in the quest for peace in the Middle East. I'm Clayton Neville.
26: President Trump unveils the new Air Force One. Ed Donahue, Washington.
27: Massive warehouse fire in Los Angeles burning since Wednesday and no end in sight. I'm Katie Clark with details.
28: SpaceX will fly with self-writing code. I'm the new old tech guy, Chuck Palm.
29: Director James Burroughs has died at age 85. I'm Donna Water.
30: 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I'm Kevin Kaw.
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0: 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Oil prices have dropped recently, but that hasn't yet brought down the price of airfares, making summer vacation pricier for many of us. With that comes a trade-off, Tuscany for Tacoma, as more Americans opt to travel closer to home. For more, we're joined by Jenna Contino, smart spending reporter at MarketWatch. Jenna, talk about some of the numbers you've been looking at.
1: Yeah, it's kind of crazy. I mean, if you booked a summer trip in May, you know, the cost of airfare on average was 27% higher than May of last year. And I mean, just from April to May, it was up 7%. So we're really seeing the impact of, you know, this global tension, oil prices contributing to jet fuel increases, which airlines are then passing on to consumers. So, you know, a lot of people who wanted to go to Europe this year are being priced out. And, you know, Airbnb is seeing a jump in domestic bookings. Wander, which is a luxury short-term rental company, is also seeing an increase in their domestic bookings. And Expedia is seeing a jump in search interest for, you know, places like Florida and California beaches, as well as American lakes, mountains, and national parks. So, yeah, and with the World Cup, it's just a really big American travel summer.
0: And the trend toward cutting back on vacations isn't just for lower and middle income people, is it?
1: Yeah, for sure. The CEO of Wander told me that even though the luxury clients can afford that trip to Europe, because the prices have risen so much, they're choosing to vacation domestically instead, just to kind of manage those increased expenses.
0: So you wrote about some of the potential hotspots for travelers who are opting to stay closer to home. Talk first about St. George, Utah. What's going on there?
1: Yeah, I mean, it has Zion National Park, which, if you've seen, you know, pictures of those beautiful red sandstone peaks, very seems like an awesome place to explore. National parks in general have just seen a lot of interest. And St. George was the top Expedia search, or that saw the biggest increase in search, 125% uptick in interest compared with last year. Seems like a good place, you know, if you want to spend the day at the national park. St. George itself actually has a cool downtown with a arts district, restaurants, bars, stuff like that, to return after, you know, a day of hiking.
0: Speaking with Jenna Contino, smart spending reporter at MarketWatch, and her story, American travelers are trading Tuscany for Tacoma this summer thanks to soaring airfares. Now, Alaskan cruises, they seem like they've surged in popularity in recent years, and that could be a good option this year as well.
1: Definitely, yeah. And if that's something, I think, if you're still looking for that adventure, something different from your classic road trip, I mean, Alaska might feel like an international trip, but you are technically still in the U.S. And you can really save a lot with cruises. That seems to be the easiest way to explore Alaska. You know, it's a really guided setup, and there's some really good last minute cruise deals for under $1,000 per person last time I checked. And that includes room, meals, entertainment on board, kind of everything, all for the cost of maybe just the flight to Europe, not even including everything else. So you can find some significant savings there.
0: All right, we'll take all the tips. Thanks, Jenna. Jenna Contino from MarketWatch. Just about 30 minutes after the hour now. 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
17: Here's a look at your forecast. Daytime highs approaching 75 today under cloudy skies. Lows dip down to about 58 with fog and spots tonight. Mainly clear skies. Mainly clear skies with fog and spots early. Tomorrow, high temperatures reach up to 80. 81 Wednesday with a chance for storms. 82 Thursday, chance for storms continues. Looking at the long range, 80 Friday, 85 Saturday, and 90 on Sunday. I'm staff meteorologist Laura Lockwood. Currently, it's 60 degrees.
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0: Of course, we always encourage you to check out what's happening on our social media feeds, including our latest videos. Now playing, our crew has World Cup fever, and some of us might be taking it a little bit too seriously, and referee Gordon needs to step in. You can see how all that went on Instagram, TikTok, Facebook, and X. Just search for This Morning with Gordon Deal. And as I sit in for Gordon, Dom Savino fills in on the mic drop. Good morning, Dom.
1: Good morning, Mike. Like it or not, tipping is a part of our culture, and while every waiter looks forward to an over-the-top tip, a bartender in the Florida Keys named Hunter says she can spot a bad tipper from a mile away. And she's lit up social media with a viral TikTok video revealing her six types of bad tippers. First up, the customers she calls lemonade makers. Apparently they ask for extra waters, extra lemons, and sugar packets to make both DIY and free lemonades. Next up, there's plenty of time travelers. These are folks who ask her to wait for happy hour to start before she rings up their drinks. Interesting. Hmm. Then there's the verbal tippers who butter her up with nice words but don't actually pay up when the check comes. She says she gets some so-called in-my-country customers who love pointing out that back home in Europe, tipping culture is not a thing.
0: Yes.
1: Table gamers prioritize card games over ordering, and they don't tend to share their pot with the staff. And lastly, she says self-proclaimed easy customers never seem to be the kind that also leave good tips.
0: Easy customers don't leave good tips, so they don't give her any problem at all. Is that what they mean by easy customers?
1: These are the self-proclaimed easy customers.
0: Oh,
1: the ones who, when you show up at the table, say, oh, we're going to be the easiest table you have all day.
0: Yeah. I mean, this is also just a great way to spot cheap people, obviously, too. Especially
1: yes.
0: that whole lemonade thing, making the do-it-yourself lemonades. That would definitely be a red flag, I think, if I was a server.
1: I've never heard of that before, by the way. Maybe that's a thing in the Keys.
0: Yeah.
1: Not where we're from.
0: Yeah. No, I could definitely see that. Although the time travelers thing, I have to admit, I mean, I've been out with my girlfriend at a bar, and we definitely have timed our arrival or leaving to happy hour. I think a lot of people do that. Maybe not everybody.
1: That's okay.
0: Yeah.
1: It sounds like there are people who ask her, let's say happy hour is 5 to 7. People ask her at 4 o'clock, say, hey, can you wait
0: right
1: until 5 to put in all our drinks?
0: Yeah.
1: So that they count as happy hour
0: right
1: drinks.
0: So they're sitting at the bar for that hour or so leading up to happy hour.
1: Yes.
0: Yeah.
1: Trying to travel in time.
0: Yeah, that is definitely something to spot for sure.
1: Yeah, so if you want the cheap folks, apparently time travelers, there they are.
0: All right.
1: Well, Mike, for this next story, you're going to need a gallon of sanitizer because it is as sweet as it is likely smelly. Plumbers in Michigan responding to an emergency call discovered an engagement ring that had been dropped in a toilet 10 years prior.
0: Mm.
1: Greg Johnson says he and his crew were summoned to fix a sewer line in Heartland, about an hour outside Detroit. When they cracked open the pipe, they found a shiny object. And once they got all the muck off, they realized it was an engagement ring. The plumbers posted on social media. They heard from a woman who works at a nearby spa. She remembered somehow, a whole 10 years prior, a customer lost their engagement ring down the spa's toilet, and the staff wasn't able to save it. The plumbers eventually tracked down that woman, Carol, married to her husband Roger for over 60 years.
0: Wow.
1: Turns out Roger bought the ring back in 1965. Carol says she never thought she'd see the ring again. I just hope it got a bath in Clorox before anybody touched that thing.
0: Yeah, we do these stories all the time of people who lose stuff in the garbage and lose stuff down the toilet, and they get it back, and they're like, oh, I'm so happy to see it again. And I'd be like, yeah, I'm going to bring that to the jewelry store, see how much money I can get for it. That's probably what I'd be doing.
1: Sounds like an anniversary present right there. 60-year anniversary, a new one.
0: Right, exactly. Thanks, Dom. 13 minutes now in front of the hour.
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0: Here's a look at your forecast. Daytime highs approaching 75. Today, under cloudy skies. Lows dip down to about 58. With fog in spots tonight, mainly clear skies. Mainly clear skies with fog in spots early. Tomorrow, high temperatures reach up to 80. 81 Wednesday, with a chance for storms. 82 Thursday, chance for storms continues. Looking at the long range, 80 Friday, 85 Saturday, and 90 on Sunday. I'm staff meteorologist Laura Lockwood. Currently, 61.
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3: NBC News Radio, I'm Michael Kastner. Talks between the U.S. and Iran are scheduled to last all week in Switzerland after an initial meeting Sunday. The two sides, with the U.S. team led by Vice President J.D. Vance, held first discussions on the Memorandum of Understanding that aims to come up with a concrete plan to end the war in 60 days. Iran wants to see assets unfrozen and an end to the fighting between Israel and Iran-backed Hezbollah in Lebanon. Vice President Vance on progress made in Switzerland.
4: We, and this is probably what we're most excited about as Americans, the Iranians have agreed to invite IAEA inspectors back into their country. That is a major milestone for the American people and the first step in permanently denuclearizing or permanently ending a nuclear weapons program in Iran.
3: In the meantime, Iran has said that the Strait of Hormuz, a vital oil corridor, remains closed to commercial traffic while the U.S. has it completely open. UK Prime Minister Keir Starmer is stepping down. Simon Marks reports Starmer, who won a landslide election in 2024, has been facing pressure from within his own Labour Party.
5: The Prime Minister, after saying last week that he would fight and stand in any leadership battle, now saying that he is going to resign as leader of the Labour Party in order to trigger an open contest to replace him.
3: Rival Andy Burnham is the leading candidate to replace Starmer. President Trump is claiming the Washington, D.C. reflecting pool is being vandalized. More from Lisa Taylor.
6: Trump made the claim on social media last night, writing, "We've had some real problems with vandalism at the beautiful reflecting pool." He did not provide evidence to support the claim. The post came after news reports this week began showing images of blue paint peeling from the bottom of the pool. The new coat of paint was part of a renovation project recently ordered by President Trump.
3: Michael Kastner, NBC News Radio.
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8: Five people tragically die in Rolla, Missouri. I'm Carson Evans. Authorities are investigating a deadly carbon monoxide incident that left five people dead early Friday at a duplex on the east side of town. Rolla Rural Fire crews responded around 5:25 a.m. and found one person with moderate injuries on one side of the unit. Five victims were discovered dead on the other side, along with one person in critical condition. Both survivors were flown to the hospital. A deputy was also treated after exposure. Multiple agencies are assisting as the cause remains under investigation. Deputies were responding to a nuisance complaint on Mather Road late Friday in Pettis County when gunfire erupted elsewhere on the property. The Pettis County Sheriff's Office says a deputy was speaking with the property owner around 11:14 p.m. when shots were heard. Two victims were found with gunshot wounds, including one with life-threatening injuries to the face. Both were airlifted to University Hospital in Columbia. Detectives later identified a juvenile male from Sedalia as a possible suspect. The investigation remains active. Poison control centers say a social media challenge is driving a rise in Benadryl misuse among teens, including right here in the Midwest. Health officials warn the trend is sending more kids to emergency rooms and urge parents to stay alert. Tammy Trujillo has details.
9: A recent health advisory from America's Poison Centers cited a concerning rise in cases of allergy and sleep medication abuse in teens between the ages of 13 and 19. Cases involving sleep and allergy medications rose by 32%. America's Poison Centers is urging adults to store all medications safely and out of reach of kids and teens. They also advise parents to be aware of social media trends or challenges that may encourage unsafe use of Benadryl or other medications. I'm Tammy Trujillo.
8: 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Special Olympics Missouri's 112 athletes are well into competition week at the 2026 Special Olympics USA Games, which run through June 26 across Minnesota. Team Missouri marched in Saturday's opening ceremony as thousands of athletes filled the stadium and the Flame of Hope officially launched the games. Missouri competitors are taking part in 12 sports, including track and field, swimming, powerlifting, and basketball. Organizers say the athletes have trained for years for this moment, and events continue through Friday. For CentralMoInfo.com News, I'm Carson Evans.
10: July corn down 2 1/4, 4.15 1/4, September down 1 3/4 at 4.23 1/2, December down 1 1/2 at 4.42 1/2. July soybeans up 2 1/4 at 11.25, August up 2 at 11.30 1/4, November up 1 1/4 at 11.44. July Chicago wheat down 6 at 5.99 3/4, September down 5 3/4 at 6.08 1/4, December down 5 1/4 at 6.25. August live cattle down 2.22 at 2.46.62. October down 187 at 239.97. August feeder cattle down 82 cents at 366.60. September down 97 cents at 364.67. October down 110 at 361.75. July lean hogs are up 37 cents at 95.02. The Dow is up 72 points at 51,564. With this look at your markets, I'm Kaylin Lair on TFN The Farm Net.
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12: A change at the top in the UK. Good morning. I'm Mike Gavin in for Gordon Deal along with Nicole Murray. It's Monday, June 22nd, and here's what we have for you this hour.
13: In a stunning turn of events, UK Prime Minister Keir Starmer is resigning after just 2 years on the job.
12: The US and Iran are said to have wrapped up a day of talks aimed at ending the conflict.
13: A warehouse fire in Los Angeles continues to burn as wildfires pop up in Utah.
12: And just how wealthy are some SpaceX employees after their blockbuster IPO?
14: And he said after the IPO is, quote, a pretty good one-day bump to millionaires and billionaires in one town.
15: Jeez.
14: And all of a sudden, you know, he's already got some that are already looking to buy places, and he's already, you know, he expects much more of that.
12: Andrew Keschner from MarketWatch on how the housing market could suddenly be upended by suddenly rich workers later in the hour. Mediators say the first round of talks between high-ranking U.S. and Iranian officials in Switzerland have ended after a tense opening marked by Tehran's announcement it had again closed the Strait of Hormuz and President Trump repeating his threats to resume attacks on Iran. A joint statement from mediating nations Qatar and Pakistan said the U.S. and Iran agreed to a roadmap toward a final deal within 60 days and that technical talks will continue for the rest of the week. The two sides are said to have agreed to a mechanism to end the fighting in Lebanon and open a communications line to help ensure safe passages for commercial ships through the contested strait, Vice President J.D. Vance before the meeting.
16: What today really represents is the beginning of a technical negotiation that's not going to solve every disagreement, but is going to allow us to sit together as teams for the first time really in history to figure out what matters most to the respective parties, to settle those issues, to solve those issues, and get to a better tomorrow.
12: Just before talks officially began on Sunday, Fox News reported that Trump said he told Iranian officials, "You won't have a country if they tried to close the strait again." Trump also reportedly reiterated an earlier threat that the U.S. would take over the waterway and possibly charge a toll of its own. British Prime Minister Keir Starmer announced that he will resign after facing an uprising within his center-left Labour Party. He will remain in office for now, with elections to be held this summer. NBC News says it marks an astonishing fall for a leader who sealed a landslide election victory in 2024, riding a wave of popular discontent against 14 years of right-wing conservative rule. But Starmer's political fortunes have taken a hit from a series of bruising scandals, while many of his own lawmakers blamed him for policy missteps that have proved deeply unpopular with the public. Here's Starmer announcing the move.
15: Every decision I've taken has been about putting the country I love first. That is why I will resign as leader of the Labour Party.
12: Calls for Starmer to quit have intensified since May when, after just 2 years in power, he led his party to one of its worst ever performances in local and regional elections. Starmer had vowed to fight any contest, but as speculation mounted over the weekend, President Trump even weighed in, writing that the prime minister failed badly on two very important subjects, immigration and energy, adding, "I wish him well." The next prime minister will become the country's seventh leader in a decade. Officials say people caught vandalizing the Lincoln Memorial reflecting pool on Washington, D.C.'s National Mall will be fully prosecuted. President Trump has blamed vandalism for recent problems with the newly renovated pool, including its new blue paint peeling off. U.S. Attorney Jeanine Pirro said that citations for vandalism have been issued, adding that even minor crimes must be prosecuted to keep the U.S. Capitol safe. Pirro appeared on Fox News.
17: Look, the president has made it a priority to make D.C. not only safe but beautiful. And there are several citations that have been handed out to individuals, and these are cases that will be prosecuted to the full extent.
12: The peeling paint was visible in the 2,000-foot-long rectangular pool less than 2 weeks after the president declared his $14.7 million renovation project completed on June 6th. Trump on Saturday claimed that vandals poured corrosive chemicals into the pool. The pool has also suffered an algae bloom that makes the water look green. Workers from the National Park Service earlier this week poured hydrogen peroxide into the pool to combat the algae. Pirro said anyone adding products to the pool that can generate algae could face more severe charges. Coming up at 11 minutes after the hour now on This Morning, America's First News. Next, can the Freedom Caucus keep making waves?
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0: Here's a look at your forecast. Daytime highs approaching 75 today under cloudy skies. Lows dip down to about 58 with fog and spots tonight. Mainly clear skies. Mainly clear skies with fog and spots early tomorrow. High temperatures reach up to 80. 81 Wednesday with a chance for storms. 82 Thursday. Chance for storms continues. Looking at the long range, 80 Friday, 85 Saturday, and 90 on Sunday. I'm staff meteorologist Laura Lockwood. Currently 61.
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12: Gordon Deal, taking some time off. I'm Mike Gavin. Thank you as always for joining us. The House Freedom Caucus, a high-profile group that's made waves in recent years, is facing an exodus of some of its most prominent members. What does this mean for its future after years at the center of GOP congressional fights? For answers, we turn to Lauren Green. She's a congressional reporter at the Washington Examiner. Lauren, just start by kind of explaining what's happening here.
4: Yeah, so I mean, we have a record number of exits in the House in general, but then whenever you look at the Freedom Caucus or a lot of those members that are leaving or going to run for higher office, they are very media friendly, very firebrand conservative members. You have six of the people in the House Freedom Caucus, which is one of the most conservative flanks of the Republican Party, who are often kind of give Speaker Johnson a hard time. And so whenever you look at those six, a couple of those are some of those reoccurring names that you see in the news whenever you have big votes on spending bills, or they were really big in the negotiations for the Big Beautiful Bill, because these members are often really looking for spending cuts. Most of them are major budget hawks, and so they are really up in there, especially with Speaker Johnson's small margins. First of all, you have Congressman Chip Roy from Texas. He actually lost his runoff to be the next attorney general. He will be departing after having that bid in the state. You also have Congressman Ralph Norman, who also lost a bid to go run for South Carolina's, to be the next governor of South Carolina. And then you look over at Arizona and you have Andy Biggs, who was a former chairman, and he's really been the voice of the Freedom Caucus for a long time. He is running to be Arizona's next governor with President Trump's endorsement. I do think it's interesting whenever you look at Roy and Norman, neither one of them got President Trump's endorsement. And although they work closely with the president, and if you ask them, they would both say that they have good relationships with the president. I think the president likes them. I think that sometimes they can cause some issues on the negotiations front whenever they're trying to get these budget cuts. And then, I mean, you have a couple of other members departing that are not as media friendly as the three that I just listed. You have Harriet Hageman in Wyoming and Barry Moore of Alabama, who will most likely be the next senators from their state, as they are both the Republican nominee and backed by Trump.
12: We're speaking with Lauren Green, congressional reporter for the Washington Examiner. So Lauren, now what? Does the group try to recruit new members?
4: Yes, so I've actually talked to some people in the Freedom Caucus and some of their team, and there are a lot of upcoming freshmen that are backed by what is called the Freedom Fund. They are endorsed by, it's not a direct correlation with the House Freedom Caucus, but the Freedom Fund really does look for those incoming freshman members to endorse that will most likely become part of the Freedom Caucus once they are sworn into Congress. So there's a handful of those members. I know that I cover Texas pretty closely. There's some in there. They had endorsed somebody against former Congressman Tony Gonzalez, who ended up resigning over some scandals earlier this year, but they had endorsed his challenger. So I think that we have a list of these Freedom Fund-backed candidates that will most likely end up in the Freedom Caucus, and I do not think that we will be shy of any media friendly faces or anyone willing or likely to cause a ruckus.
12: So what happens to the Freedom Caucus if Democrats take control of the House?
4: They'll definitely have less pull. Like I said, with the small margins, the Freedom Caucus is a big enough caucus within the House Republican Conference that they can have a lot of pull. Speaker Johnson at any given moment only has from a 1-3 margin, and 3 is on a really, really good day. And so when you have 5 of these Freedom Caucus members, or 6, like the 6 I just listed, departing, that can easily tank a bill if they're not getting what they want. So when Republicans aren't in the majority and Republicans aren't controlling the House calendar or what bills come to the floor, the Freedom Caucus won't have as much of a say. I don't think that Democrats are going to be very willing to bring up Freedom Caucus priorities as much as they would for moderate or centrist Republicans' priorities. And so I think that they will have pretty little pull once Republicans lose the majority.
12: So, Lauren, just touch on the relationship between House Speaker Mike Johnson and the House Freedom Caucus.
4: I think that Speaker Johnson respects the House Freedom Caucus. I think that they can often cause him many, many headaches. But at the same time, I do think that the Speaker does tend to lead towards those very conservative principles. And I think that he understands where these members come from, along with a lot of leadership.
12: All right, thanks for the insight, Lauren. Lauren Green from the Washington Examiner joining us this morning. Coming up on 20 minutes after the hour now, here's Nicole Murray.
5: And now, the three big things you need to know. Number one.
13: Mediators say the first round of peace negotiations between the U.S. and Iran in Switzerland concluded earlier this morning with, quote, encouraging progress being made. Vice President J.D. Vance before discussions.
16: The question before us now is, how much more can we accomplish together? Can we turn over a new leaf? Can we change relations in the Middle East permanently, or do we go back to doing things the old way, which is not our preference, but is certainly very much something that can happen.
13: Lower level talks are planned for the rest of the week as Iran and the United States also agreed to create a deconfliction cell to address the fighting in Lebanon.
5: Number two.
13: UK Prime Minister Keir Starmer has announced this morning that he will be resigning after just 2 years on the job.
15: I have heard the answer of my parliamentary party to that question, and I accept that answer with good grace.
13: Starmer said he will remain in the role until his successor is chosen during elections this summer.
5: Number three.
13: President Trump says work will begin immediately to repair the peeling lining at the Lincoln Memorial reflecting pool, as an administration official confirmed that at least 5 people have been arrested on vandalism charges related to the pool. U.S. Attorney for the District of Columbia, Janine Pirro on Fox.
17: Anyone who was in a position of vandalizing or attempting to vandalize the reflecting pool will face the criminal justice system in D.C.
13: In other news, a slew of violence in Illinois over the weekend. Multiple shootings have occurred in Chicago since Friday that has led to at least 7 deaths and 38 injuries. This news prompted President Trump to post on Truth Social, renewing his call for military intervention in the city. Mandatory evacuations are underway for hundreds of people in central Utah, where residents are being threatened by a wind-driven wildfire. Eureka resident Dalen Hermanson.
6: So that's a little disheartening. I mean, that's way closer than anybody wants it to be. Mm-hmm. We're all packed up, ready to go, just in case we get the order. Mm-hmm. But yeah, nobody wants to have that close to their house.
13: Fire officials say the Iron Fire has burned more than 13,000 acres and was 0% contained as of yesterday evening. The New York Post reports that World Cup tourists are not leaving tips, and restaurants are fighting back by adding 20% gratuities automatically.
12: Yeah, not surprising. I've seen this in a lot of touristy areas where they just add it automatically. Even if you only have 2 people at the table, they're going to add it automatically. People aren't used to leaving tips from other countries.
13: Yeah, but when you travel to a different country, you got to get used to the cultural differences. When we go to their side of the pond, we got to make the adjustments. Got to do the same thing over here.
12: Yeah, I guess so. It also shocks them when we tell them we don't even pay like our servers minimum wage. Like, you know, people just can't comprehend that.
13: Yeah, that part shocks a lot of people.
12: Thanks, Nicole. It's 22 minutes after the hour.
7: 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I've been surfing here since I was a kid. Now, seeing my grandson out on the water, it means everything to me. Watching him and taking in the blue waves, the sea breeze, the blurry horizon.
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1: We're speaking with Andrew Keschner, personal finance reporter at MarketWatch. The story is called SpaceX Employees Now Have Enough Wealth on Paper to Buy Every Home in This Texas City. All right, so explain what has happened here with the recent IPO of SpaceX for workers.
2: So one of the very interesting aspects of working for SpaceX, a lot of workers, I'm not sure of all, maybe very good share of the workers were given stock options, essentially saying, look, you know, we're gonna pay you less up front, but if this takes off, pardon the pun, that's your compensation right there. And sure enough, after the initial public offering last week, we have a boatload of workers with SpaceX stock who were paid in stock, and all of a sudden that took on a ton of value. So these are people who have become very wealthy very quickly.
1: What kind of homes are they looking for and where?
2: So, this is interesting because SpaceX itself, the actual physical plant as I understand it, is in, kind of like this far-flung remote part of Texas. They need a lot of their own space to build rockets and do all that. It's not necessarily a place that a lot of people live day in and day out. I did talk to a Austin, Texas real estate agent who was saying that for him personally, yeah, there are a lot of SpaceX employees and their families. I mean, basically kind of like the bedroom community. It's a 40-minute flight away. And he said after the IPO is, quote, a pretty good one-day bump to millionaires and billionaires in one town.
1: Jeez.
2: And all of a sudden, you know, he's already got some that are already looking to buy places, and he's already, he expects much more of that.
1: We're speaking with Andy Keschner, personal finance reporter at MarketWatch. The story is called SpaceX Employees Now Have Enough Wealth on Paper to Buy Every Home in This Texas City. It's interesting, though, because they get these shares, but they can't access them right away, right? So they're borrowing against them in some cases as they look,
2: right,
1: shop for homes?
2: Exactly. Yeah. So when that's part of the deal in IPOs is there's typically some sort of lockup period where even though you're getting paid in the stock, you can't cash out. And so, as you said, some of them are, you know, going to their lender, you know, however they're working out the financing and saying, look, I will pay you, but I'm going to borrow against these shares, which are, you know, this is some good collateral on this side. I mean, the thing is, though, I mean, other people may likely wait for those lockup periods to end, and then they have a lot of wealth, and then they can cash out. And so this is just really the start of this whole mini boom of buying. It started for just like a little bit of numbers here. The stock started trading Friday at $150 per share. That was already above its IPO price.
0: Andrew Keschner from MarketWatch with our own Gordon Deal. Just about 30 minutes after the hour now, you're listening to This Morning, America's First News.
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4: Here's a look at your forecast. Daytime highs approaching 75 today under cloudy skies. Lows dip down to about 58 with fog and spots tonight. Mainly clear skies with fog and spots early. Tomorrow, high temperatures reach up to 80. 81 Wednesday with a chance for storms. 82 Thursday, chance for storms continues. Looking at the long range, 80 Friday, 85 Saturday, and 90 on Sunday. I'm staff meteorologist Laura Lockwood, currently 61.
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12: July corn down 1 3/4 at 4:15 3/4. September down 1 at 4:24 1/4. December down 1/4 at 4:43 3/4. July soybeans up 4 3/4 at 11:27 1/2. August up 4 3/4 at 11:33. November up 4 at 11:46 3/4. July Chicago wheat down 4 3/4 at 6:01. September down 4 at 6:10. December down 3 3/4 at 6:26 1/2. August live cattle down 2.22 at 2.46.62. October down 1.87 at 2.39.97. August feeder cattle down 82 cents at 3.66.60. September down 97 cents at 3.64.67. October down 1.10 at 3.61.75. July lean hogs up 37 cents at 95.02. The Dow's up 72 points at 51,564. With this week in your markets, I'm Killen Lair. 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

0: As always, make sure you're keeping up with all that's happening on our social media feeds, including our latest videos. Now playing, the crew has World Cup fever. Some of us might be taking it a little too seriously, and then referee Gordon needs to step in and break it up. You can see how that went on Instagram, TikTok, Facebook, and X. Just search for This Morning with Gordon Deal. Time again for the mic drop, and sitting in for me is Dom Savino. Good morning, Dom.
1: Good morning, Mike. Elmo is trying to get back into the good graces of sports fans by throwing his weight behind the team of the summer. Now, to unpack the mess Elmo made, if that sentence made no sense to you at all, we have to go back to the start of the month. Our red friend from Sesame Street decided to chime in ahead of the NBA Finals between the New York Knicks and the San Antonio Spurs. He posted on X at that point saying, quote, "Elmo hopes both teams have fun." Just one problem. Sesame Street is located in Manhattan,
0: sure is,
1: at least in the show. So the Knicks' easily excitable fan base quickly turned Elmo into New York enemy number one for sitting on the fence. At the victory celebration, the night the Knicks clinched the championship, a fan showed up with Elmo's head on a spike. Fortunately, Elmo has since mended fences with Knicks fans. And with the World Cup underway, it is obvious Elmo has learned a valuable lesson. Always support the home team.
2: Just to be clear, Elmo wants Team USA to win, okay? But Elmo loves everybody. Just to be clear, don't make this a thing.
1: Oh, it is a thing, Elmo. And whether it's serious fandom or just self-preservation, Elmo made the right choice.
0: Yeah, congrats, Elmo. It's like voting for, like, rooting for ice cream and puppies or something like that. Wow, way to make a stand there, Elmo.
1: That's right.
0: Yeah, finally making the right choice. Yeah, we were talking about this off air. I love, like, every sort of, like, 5 to 7 years, it seems like somehow, some way, Elmo gets into some sort of trouble or is in the news for one reason or another. So, yeah, this is probably one of the more fun ones, I think, though.
1: Yeah, yes, this is the Elmo from Rocco the Rock fame.
0: Yes, we know Elmo, not a fan of Rocco. One thing I enjoyed when I used to watch Sesame Street with my kids when they were younger, you know, probably about a decade ago, is Elmo's disdain for Rocco, and like pretty much the only thing on earth that he doesn't like.
1: Right.
0: So yeah, he was not mincing words, not you know, going on both sides when it came to Rocco.
1: Yeah, that's the one thing he takes a stand on. I love, too, how much Knicks fans took off with that.
0: Oh, yeah. Yeah, that was fun. I mean, look, you know, again, you need anything you can for motivation, right? I mean, anything to sort of give you that little extra juice when it comes to the finals. So sure, you know, Elmo's just stepped right in the middle of that.
1: Yeah, now back on Americans, in Americans' good graces. I'm very happy for Elmo about
0: yes.
1: This. Well, Mike, cops in the Orlando area got quite a surprise the other day when they pulled over a speeding car with a senior at the steering wheel. It happened at Lake County, Florida. Late one night, cops spotted a red Corvette and a gray sports car flying down the highway side by side at over 100 miles an hour in a 45 mile an hour zone. Cops took off and they flagged down the flagrant speeders, expecting to see a couple of young guns who needed to be scared straight. When they pulled up alongside the gray sports car, deputies were shocked by what they found. An 85-year-old with a cigar in his mouth. Grandpa told cops he was just, quote, "out having a ride in my favorite car." Oh boy. He said he wasn't racing anybody, just trying to stay out of the red Corvette's way. The 85-year-old and the other driver were charged with street racing and dangerous speeding. Grandpa, so, slow down.
0: Yeah, so 85 is the new what? The new 25?
1: That's right.
0: The new 30? I mean, yeah, but, you know, like there's like a one, you know, tiny percentage of me that it's like, all right, go Grandpa, and then thinking about then, you know, what it could have been, the ramifications of this. Very dangerous ramifications. You know, and Gramps, you know, maybe just stay home.
1: Somebody better get Grandpa like a Prius. Something's going to go a little bit slower.
0: Yeah, a car that doesn't go 100 miles an hour so easily would probably be a good thing.
1: Yeah, I agree.
0: Thanks, Dom. 13 minutes in front of the hour.
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0: Here's a look at your forecast. 75 today, under cloudy skies. Lows dip down to about 58 tonight. Mainly clear skies develop, with fog at times. Mainly sunny skies develop, with fog in spots early tomorrow. Highs level off around 80. Low 80s, Wednesday and Thursday, with thunderstorms both days. Take a look at the extended forecast. 80 Friday, 86 Saturday, and 90 on Sunday. I'm staff meteorologist Paul Trombley. Currently 61.
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4: NBC News Radio, I'm Michael Kastner. One of the longest-serving chairmen of the Federal Reserve has died. Daria Albinger has a look back on the life and career of Alan Greenspan.
5: Alan Greenspan was appointed by former President Ronald Reagan in 1987. He was reappointed by Presidents George H.W. Bush, Bill Clinton, and George W. Bush until he retired in 2006. That makes him the second longest-serving Fed chair behind William McChesney Martin. The son of Hungarian and Romanian Jewish immigrants, Greenspan was born in New York City and grew up in Manhattan's Washington Heights neighborhood. He attended NYU, eventually earning his Ph.D. Despite his tenure, Greenspan was known for being one of the most polarizing heads of the Fed. Many argued that the policies he supported led to the dot-com bubble and subprime mortgage crisis. Greenspan was 100.
4: Talks between the U.S. and Iran are scheduled to last all week in Switzerland after an initial meeting Sunday. The two sides, with a U.S. team led by Vice President J.D. Vance, held first discussions on the Memorandum of Understanding that aims to come up with a concrete plan to end the war in 60 days.
6: We made a lot of good progress. We did exactly what we wanted to do.
4: Iran wants to see assets unfrozen and an end to the fighting between Israel and Iran-backed Hezbollah in Lebanon. The U.S. wants Iran to give up any nuclear ambitions, including the enrichment of uranium. In the meantime, Iran has said the Strait of Hormuz, a vital oil corridor, remains closed to commercial traffic, while the U.S. says it's completely open. British Prime Minister Keir Starmer is resigning.
7: I have spoken to His Majesty the King this morning to inform him of my decision. I will ask the National Executive Committee of the Labour Party to set out a timetable with nominations opening on the 9th of July and completed by the summer recess.
4: Michael Kastner, NBC News Radio.
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9: Two suspects arrested and 10 pounds of meth seized. I'm Carson Evans. Deputies are continuing a multi-agency narcotics investigation after recovering roughly 10 pounds of methamphetamine during coordinated traffic stops on I-70 late June 17th. Investigators with the Mustang Drug Task Force stopped two vehicles near 153 and 155 mile markers and arrested Luetta Dorsey, 43, and 41-year-old Brian Wilson, both of Mexico, Missouri. Both are charged with first-degree drug trafficking and are being held without bond. Search warrants executed afterwards in multiple counties uncovered additional trafficking-related evidence, including firearms. Agencies say more information is expected as the investigation continues. Police are searching for 22-year-old Oscar Sanchez Munoz in Kansas City after a shooting spree Tuesday that left one person dead and four others injured along a five-mile stretch of Kansas City's highways. Three of the shootings happened on Interstate 70 and 670 between 6 and 6:30 p.m., just miles from the World Cup events at Arrowhead Stadium. Victims told officers shots were fired into their vehicles as they drove. A standoff at a home in Independence ended with the suspect still at large. Sanchez Munoz is considered armed and dangerous. Governor Mike Kehoe is criticizing last week's Jackson County ruling that struck down most of Missouri's abortion restrictions. The decision allows medication abortions and removes the state's waiting period. Kehoe called the ruling disappointing and dangerous, saying it puts women's safety at risk. He supports Attorney General Catherine Hanaway's plan to appeal to the Missouri Supreme Court. 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The Missouri State Highway Patrol says troopers made multiple boating while intoxicated arrests over the weekend, part of stepped-up enforcement on busy summer lakes, a firm reminder to stay sober while on the water. And M&M makers Mars will start releasing artificial dye-free candies in August, Tammy Trujillo reports.
10: The move comes after pressure from Health and Human Services Secretary Robert F. Kennedy Jr. Kennedy has consistently criticized the use of artificial dyes in U.S. food products, calling them a key driver in numerous American health epidemics. Kennedy's HHS added Mars to a list of 27 corporations that have pledged to remove artificial dyes from certain products in his office's effort to eliminate petroleum-based food dyes from the U.S. food supply. I'm Tammy Trujillo.
9: That's a look at your news from CentralMoInfo.com. I'm Carson Evans.
11: July corn down 2 3/4 at 414 3/4. September down 2 1/4 at 423. December down 1 1/2 at 442 1/2. July soybeans up 3 1/2 at 1126 1/4. August up 3 1/2 at 1131 3/4. November up 2 3/4 at 1145 1/2. July Chicago wheat down 5 1/4 at 600 1/2. September down 4 3/4 at 609 1/4. December down 4 3/4 at 625 1/2. August live cattle down 222 at 246.62. October down 187 at 239.97. August feeder cattle down 82 cents at 366.60. September down 97 cents at 364.67. October down 110 at 361.75. July lean hogs are up 37 cents at 95.02. The Dow's up 72 points at 51,564. With this look at your markets, I'm Kayla Nair on TFN, the Farm Net.
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21: 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I got a kissing booth set up.
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9: There you go. Yeah, National Kissing Day. Now, these are the type of holidays I could get into. But only my wife. Only my wife. Anyway, here we are. It is National Kissing Day. It's also officially summer. Did you have a good summer solstice yesterday? I did exactly what I did not want to do for Father's Day. It was not a great Father's Day for me. It wasn't for my kids either. I spent Saturday in the ER. Saturday night at the ER there in Columbia. I wasn't intending to, but I had the weirdest thing happening, and I wanted to make sure I wasn't having a stroke or a blood clot. So, true story, I woke up Saturday, and my ear was hurting. Now, this is something that happens occasionally, but it was kind of, you ever get it where your ear feels like maybe you tugged on it too hard? Almost like when your siblings used to just yank on your ears as a kid. Maybe it was just my sister. Maybe that explains why I'm having problems now. But just occasionally I'll get this where my ear will feel kind of tender. But it's no big deal. I've had it. I wear headphones. I figure, hey, it's just that. It started off and I started kind of going, ooh, that kind of feels weird. And then it started getting worse. And it started getting more painful. And so I start kind of wondering what's going on, and so then I decide, you know what, I'm going to check my blood pressure. Something's up. And so I check my blood pressure, and I don't have high blood pressure, at least I don't think I do. Normally my blood pressure is really good, and my blood pressure is 170 over 110, and I'm freaking out. So I'm thinking, I don't know what's going on. I look at my neck, and on the right side of my face, my little carotid artery, and it's still like this. it's kind of swollen on that side. Now, I didn't feel like I pulled my neck or anything, so we're not really sure what's going on, but they ruled everything out that can kill me, so that's the good news. But I've got kind of this kind of swollen side on my neck a little bit, and I went to the ER just to make sure I didn't have like a blood clot or something like that, and they did the full workup, man. I got to tell you, it was terrific care at the hospital there. University Hospital in Columbia. They did a great job. I got to sit in a comfy bed and watch three movies. I watched Superman, watched Karate Kid Legacy, which that was terrible. Just terrible. Look, I love Karate Kid. I love Cobra Kai. Karate Kid Legacy was a waste of time, except I was at a hospital, so it wasn't so bad there. But I'm glad I didn't pay for it. Let me just say that. It's terrible. If you're a big fan of Karate Kid and you've been waiting to see that, it is pointless. It is absolutely... The only reason to see this movie is if you like montages, it's got nothing but montages. The whole point of Karate Kid was always the training part, the wax on, wax off. Nope, they just skimmed right over that. It's like, oh, we want to just get to the point where they fight, so let's just take the whole training part where he becomes the Karate Kid, and let's just skip over all that. We don't need that nonsense. Let's go straight to the tournament, and let's have Jackie Chan and Ralph Macchio just go back and forth about which is better, Kung Fu or Karate. It was so ridiculous. The only part that was nice about it was the first 5 seconds where they showed a clip of... Ralph Macchio and Pat, I never can say his last name, Morita or whatever it was. Anyways, they had him, and it was kind of talking about from Karate Kid 2. It was a scene where he talks about his ancestor going to China, learning Kung Fu, and came back, and he created Miyagi Karate. Two branches, one tree. That was the only nice part. And they put some kind of historical animation with it. And I thought when it started, I was like, wow, that's kind of going to be neat. And then it just spawned from there. So I watched that. And then while I'm in the hospital, we watched the second part of... Now, don't laugh. I figured I watched the first one. I might as well... It was the only thing I really hadn't seen. So I watched the second part of Wicked, which was okay. We made it all the way to the end. Did not get the exact ending, but I got close enough. I'm like, okay, I can anticipate where this is going. And then I was done. And then we got to leave. But it was a very strange Saturday night. So Sunday I wake up and I'm still not feeling right. My ear's still kind of giving me fits. And so I just kind of slept the day away. And I'm doing better this morning. But yeah, I've just never had that happen. Talking with the nurse practitioner who saw me, and boy, they did all sorts of, they gave me a chest x-ray, they gave me a scan, they just made sure I didn't have any blood clots or anything going on. And she said, you know, just follow up with your primary care physician, and kind of think it's probably an ear infection or something like that that's going on, and maybe it's causing some swollen lymph nodes or whatever they're called there in this little area on my neck. So that's what they think's going on, which is good. So I'm not going to die. But that was my Saturday and my Sunday. That was my weekend. The kids were very... I love my kids because they were very nice the entire Father's Day. They just let me sleep. They didn't get upset. My daughter, my youngest, went on a little date, saw the new Toy Story movie. Toy Story 5, do we need 5 of these things, really? Although I like the premise of the new Toy Story. It's something that's very near and dear to my heart. The evils of kids just spending too much time on these online devices. So I kind of like that. I'll have to ask my daughter how far they went with that, but that's what I saw in one of the trailers, at least. So I kind of like that, because I love the fact that kids, in my time, we would play with toys. We had our electronics, but it wasn't our entire lives. Not until we got older, and they had the Super Nintendo. Then maybe, and that the Genesis, certainly PlayStation. But by then we were almost adults, so it was okay. But
13: No, I just I like the idea that the playing with toys is an important thing for kids, and that's kind of the, I think the premise of the Toy Story 5. So, but one went on a date, the other stayed at home and just kind of worked on some craft projects and getting ready for her new job, and it was good. It was I was very proud of them that they didn't get upset and they gave me my gifts, and it was nice. I did not get the He-Man sword that I thought that they were hinting at, which was good because I really didn't want it. I didn't want a toy He-Man sword. Again, if I want a sword, I'll get a real one. But I was very surprised. I really thought for sure that they would have spent the money on that, and I'm so glad they didn't. They actually got me a hat, which I always need more hats because I work in radio, and if I don't wear a hat, I get headphone hair, which no one enjoys seeing. And then I also got a little World's Greatest Dad thing for my desk, which is nice. So that was my weekend. Hope you had a good one as well. A lot of things going on in the news, so we will go over some of those items for you. We'll take a break here. Hope you're geared up for a nice week. We'll also maybe give you a rundown of the forecast, and we'll have some fun along the way as well. We've got our bottom of the hour not headline news, and then we'll also have your ag farm news and sports and all that stuff too. So we'll take a break. Be right back. I'm Carson Evans. Glad to be with you this morning on Central Mo Mornings, and thanks for listening here on Quix.
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13: Central Mo Mornings. I'm Carson Evans, and a lot of things going on in the news to kind of talk about, including the passing of someone that I don't know how I missed this. Alan Greenspan, former Federal Reserve Chairman, passed away. Dead at the age of 100, that's a life well lived, let me tell you. I mean, he was a name that just was an establishment during my time working in radio, especially talk radio. I mean, I can't think of a time where you sort of didn't think Alan Greenspan when it came to the Fed. And so he has passed away, former federal chairman, reading now from the report here, the national story, former Federal Reserve Chairman Alan Greenspan is dead at the age of 100. NBC's Kristen Welker reports the New York native received a PhD in economics from NYU in 1977, the year I was born, and worked as an investment banker before pursuing a career in politics.
17: In 1987, President Reagan appointed him chairman of the Federal Reserve. Greenspan remained in the post for almost 20 years through the presidencies of Reagan, George Bush, Bill Clinton, and then George W. Bush.
13: After leaving the Fed, Greenspan formed his own economics consulting firm in November of 2005. President George W. Bush awarded him the Presidential Medal of Freedom, the highest civilian honor in the U.S. Greenspan died as a result of complications from Parkinson's disease. His death was announced earlier today, and his wife of almost 30 years, NBC News correspondent Andrea Mitchell has additional details. That is his wife of almost, NBC News correspondent Andrea Mitchell. I didn't know they were married. That's interesting. Welker from NBC, Kristen Welker, reports that Greenspan had a high-profile marriage.
17: In 1984, he asked NBC's own Andrea Mitchell out on a date. The pair became the ultimate Washington power couple. They were married in 1997 by Supreme Court Justice Ruth Bader Ginsburg.
13: So there you go. I had no idea that those two were together. Welker reports that Greenspan had originally studied clarinet and piano and became a professional musician. Another thing, I had no idea.
17: He was born in the Washington Heights neighborhood of New York City in 1926, the son of a stockbroker, but he chose to study clarinet and piano. He even became a professional musician, but it wasn't to be his career.
13: There you go. So some interesting facts. Here's one more for you.
17: Greenspan then chose economics, earning a Ph.D., working on Wall Street for 30 years and for Presidents Nixon and Ford.
13: So there you go. I mean, this guy is just an establishment was an establishment in Washington. Really through a lot of my early days in radio, but also my just childhood. I mean, this was just a name that you heard whenever they talked about the economy. So certainly a life well lived and an interesting legacy left behind, and I'm sure we'll hear a lot more about him today. There's some other things in the news. This was kind of something that caught my eye. A giant Microsoft data center in West Texas will be powered with natural gas under a 20-year deal with Chevron. The data center is projected to use as much power as 2 million homes, according to an announcement made today. Chevron is working with GE and Caterpillar to provide the needed infrastructure by 2028. wow, as much as 2 million homes. That is that doesn't surprise me, though, because working in radio, one of the things that we have here, we have the walls of electronics that are running all the time. And the amount of electricity just for a single radio station to stay on is just astronomical. And when you look at what these units that are on constantly pull, I mean, these things, and we've got a lot of computers that do a lot of processing as well, not nearly as much as what they're going to have, obviously. But it does pull a lot of power, and I mean, the normal home, a lot of us are at work, there are times where we're sleeping, so things are powered off. So it sounds like a lot, but when you realize that a lot of businesses pull much more power than what you do at a home, it's not that surprising. So obviously the data center thing, a lot of people have a lot of feelings on that. I just don't know enough about it, to be honest. I know that they're necessary. And I certainly know that it's going to benefit us in a lot of ways, but the big question is it's always what you don't know that gets you. So I'm sure that I'm glad that we're having these discussions and that people are a little skeptical, because anytime you have big corporations, I mean, we saw it with the industrial age, where companies came in, and I mean, Dow Chemical's a great example. Teflon was the greatest invention ever made until we found out about the chemicals that it left behind and its effects on communities. And again, I love Dow Chemicals. I got relatives who worked for Dow for years. So I certainly am not down on them, but I mean, they just didn't know what Teflon was going to do at the time. And the PTFEs, I think is what they call them. These chemicals that just kind of linger from the production process of Teflon, and it gets in the waters and it creates all sorts of problems. So I'm glad that they're looking into the data centers and how it's going to impact communities, especially economically. I think it's a real concern, and I know that our governor has had a lot of things to say about it. He's been on the supportive side. There were some people over the weekend in Jefferson City that were protesting and that were outside of the governor's office, and they were letting their voice be heard. And again, I just don't know enough about it to give you much direction on how I feel. But it is certainly something that I'm open to hearing both sides, because I see that it could benefit us, certainly. I said for almost 25 years that this was coming, that eventually our computers would be like phones that you just plug in and all the computing's done somewhere else. So I've known this was coming, but I just don't know how it's going to impact us. So we'll keep an eye on that. We've got some other things to go over in the news here. It is right now 8:24. We'll take a break, though, and be right back here on Central Mo Mornings on Quicks. Good morning.
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13: Central Mo Mornings, Carson Evans, glad to be with you here on this Monday. Hope you had a great weekend. Hope you had a good Father's Day if you're a dad. And your kiddos spent some time with you, I hope it was enjoyable. And again, I had a very interesting weekend over the weekend. It really makes you glad when you go to the doctor, especially if you go to the ER. It is better safe than sorry. And I think there's one problem, especially in my industry and radio, where a lot of people will avoid and put off going to the doctor. There was a big famous guy named Kid Craddock that was on the radio in Dallas, and I think he's even got a syndicated show or had one in this area. And his show continues, even though he's been gone for, goodness, 10 years maybe? I'm not sure how long it's been precisely. But he was in, he was in Louisiana, New Orleans, if I recall correctly, when he had a major heart attack and he ended up passing away. And when they ended up releasing his cause of death, he had like a 98% blockage, which you know he had to feel terrible for a very long time. And he just put it off. And if I think he would have lived through that, he would have been someone that would have championed guys not doing that. I think he would have been the first person to say, hey, I made a mistake and I should have really gone to the doctor. And he would have been the person who would have said, hey, I almost had a close call, guys go. Unfortunately, it didn't work out for him. He passed away. But I took his death as kind of a very serious wake-up call for me personally, as someone who grew up listening to him and got my start in the same city where he made a career, in Dallas-Fort Worth. And so anytime I have something that has me a little worried, I'll go and I'll have it checked out. And very glad that I did. But it's certainly something that I think a lot of us guys, in just human nature in general, is to just assume that everything's going to be okay and to kind of fear bad news. So a lot of times, we'll kind of just put things off. But I went to the doctor and I was very glad this weekend to see that No life-threatening things going on with me, but that was a very interesting Father's Day to say the least. But hopefully yours was a lot more enjoyable than mine. Coming up later this week, I do want to meet with a couple people. There's a few events going on that are coming up here in our area that I want to kind of focus on, and I've had a couple guests that want to check in this week with you, so very excited about that. Also on Friday, I teased this last Friday, we actually are going to have a very special edition of our History Spotlight with Dr. John Bondi, and that is an audio tour of the Randolph County Historical Society, and going out to their building and just kind of taking the tour with them and seeing what all's out there. It's my first time out there, and it was very informative, so we'll bring you that time and where you can kind of hear as we go through, and we'll kind of describe the different things that we see, and that way you'll know, hey, maybe that's something I want to go check out. And I learned a lot, and I got to see some things that I've heard about, but I really didn't understand how awesome they were. Especially, I gotta say, give you a little preview, the miniature version of 1960s Moberly is the coolest thing. I wish I could take this thing home. It is so cool. You know the movie Ghost Beetlejuice, where the ghosts in the attic have the miniature version of the city? It's like that, but on steroids. It is so much better. And the best part is you don't have a miniature ghost digging up your graveyard. But it's got trains, and it's just so cool, and it's just something that's really remarkable, and I was so glad I saw it. So you'll get to hear that moment when I get to actually look at it for the first time when we have that coming up on this Friday. So a couple other things going on in the news. Of course, a lot of national things going on, but there's also some local stories to talk about. This is kind of interesting. Something that happened in the news while I was at the hospital, I actually saw a couple of sheriffs walk in, and I got to talking with them, and they were actually there because of something that happened in Sedalia. And if you haven't heard about this, or I guess it was Pettis County, yeah. They were, I think, Sedalia sheriffs, but they were responding to a nuisance complaint. Not the sheriffs I was talking to, but they were there as a result of this. But there was a nuisance complaint on Mather Road late Friday when gunfire erupted elsewhere on the property. Now, the Pettis County Sheriff's Office, they say that a deputy was speaking with the property owner around 11:14 p.m., when shots were heard, and two victims were found with gunshot wounds on the property, including one with life-threatening injuries to the face. Both were airlifted to University Hospital in Columbia, and detectives later identified a juvenile male from Sedalia as a possible suspect, and the investigation remains active. And when I say active, I mean they're very active. I saw them as they came into the hospital to go do some interviews, and to see just to, again, I didn't get any information or any HIPAA-related information, so everything was kind of just me able to glean of what was already publicly available, just talking to them about what I saw in the story. And just the fact that this happened, I mean, it's such a shock. Now, I don't have any details yet about who the suspect is related to these people. But the fact that a juvenile was involved is just shocking. So this is a story we're definitely going to continue to watch over the next several days. I have a feeling that there's going to be a lot more details released and a lot more information put out there. I certainly would say the people that were shot, to keep them in your thoughts and prayers. Don't know what their condition is, but it was obviously serious, a serious shooting. So to be airlifted, I've been airlifted one time in my life, and I don't remember it at all. It was during a pretty serious car accident where I was almost killed. And So when that happens, I mean, that's no joke, especially to take them all the way to Columbia, to the trauma center. So we'll definitely be following that story and get you more details as that continues to develop. Let's see, what else? Some other stories going on here. The continuation of the cleanup in Fulton. They are continuing to kind of, clean up and figure out what happened when the Fulton building collapsed last Wednesday there on Nickel Street. The remains area is remains blocked off. Engineers are assessing the remaining structure and determining what can be salvaged. Nearby businesses are still dealing with disruptions, and the coffee shop damaged in the collapse hasn't announced a new opening date yet. No injuries were reported, thank goodness, and that cause still remains under investigation. And, some state news for you. A lot of things going on with the ban of the abortion, or the removal of some of the abortion restrictions, rather. Essentially, the story is this. A Missouri judge is blocking almost all of Missouri's abortion restrictions. And the governor has actually come out and spoken about his thoughts on this. And he's actually saying that it's dangerous. Governor Mike Kehoe is criticizing last week's Jackson County ruling that struck down most of Missouri's abortion restrictions. The decision allows medication abortions and removes the state's waiting period. Now, Kehoe called the ruling disappointing and dangerous, saying it puts women's safety at risk. He supports the Attorney General's plan to appeal to the state Supreme Court. So that's going to be probably the fight that takes up most of the time. You thought things were getting heated over redistricting. You ain't seen nothing yet. This thing is going to get, this is going to be back and forth in the courts, no doubt. But the governor certainly letting his position be known. It's one of those things that I kind of stay out of. Obviously, I have my personal views on this, but when it comes to abortion and things like that, I will say there is one area where we all could agree, and I don't understand why there's

0: The numbers and statistics are absolutely clear that if you can adopt a kid who would otherwise linger in the system, if you can get those kids in forever homes as early as possible, then those children are statistically the same as other children when it comes to teen pregnancies. But if they linger in the system, it skyrockets. And the chance of them either ending up getting pregnant and getting an abortion or just having an unwanted pregnancy, that goes up. Same thing with them ending up in jail. So I kind of wish that our lawmakers certainly would spend more time taking the sort of things that we can all agree on and put those as the priority, and then we can debate all the rest. But let's make the choices for life. No one would argue. Hey, let's make adoption easier. Let's support some of that. Let's make maybe some things that would make people where they don't have to make that decision, because I don't think even people that are pro-choice or pro-abortion, however you want to say it, no one thinks it's a great thing. No one's sitting here saying, yay, go abortion. Not even on the left, guys. I know people who have made that choice, and it was something that, even though they may feel that they have the right to do it, it was absolutely devastating. On the other side, I know people who have made the decision to put a kid up for adoption. That is something that's not easy to do. I have a good friend that I worked with at a station before that when they were young, they gave their kid up for adoption. And I will say that there was a lot of things that weren't made available to them that they really needed as far as mental health support after that decision. So there's a lot of things that I think we could do that, no matter where you stand on the issue, could make things a lot better for people. And I kind of wish that our lawmakers on both sides would focus on those. So that's my personal belief. So again, as this moves forward, I have a feeling that I won't see much on how I feel about it. But hey, here, who knows? Maybe one day we'll be surprised and we'll focus on that. I think there's a lot of things in government that kind of fall under that, though. There's things we can argue about, and then there's things we can probably all agree on and get some stuff done. But it seems more and more that it's all about the politics and not as much as the problem solving. Well, let's go ahead and take a break. We do have some ag news to get to, and we'll also do on the backside here your not headline news. So that's coming up here on Central Mo Mornings on Quicks. Good morning.
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11: This is not headline news. It's officially summer. You can tell because Christy Nome's husband replaced his balloon breasts with beach balls.
0: Oh, gosh.
11: National Kissing Day. Unless you're at a Coldplay concert with a coworker. Toy Story 5 grossed $160 million this weekend. It's the most amount of money people shelled out for a Woody since Viagra.
0: Oh, gosh.
11: Greece's ancient Parthenon had its biggest facelift in 220 years. It was done by the same guy who works on

0: Air. A warehouse fire filled Los Angeles with toxic air. Well, at least they're not having a major worldwide outdoor sporting event there. And Harvard is ranked the best college in the world. Arizona State isn't far behind. It's far, far, far, far behind. This is not headline news.
1: There you go. A little not headline news for you this morning here on Central Mo Mornings.
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4: July corn down 2 3/4 at 414 3/4. September down 2 1/4 at 423. December down 1 1/2 at 442 1/2. July soybeans up 3 1/2 at 11.26 1/4. August up 3 1/2 at 11.31 3/4. November up 2 3/4 at 11.45 1/2. July Chicago wheat down 5 1/4 at 600 1/2. September down 4 3/4 at 609 1/4. December down 4 3/4 at 625 1/2. August live cattle down 222 at 246.62. October down 187 at 239.97. August feeder cattle down 82 cents at 366.60. September down 97 cents at 364.67. October down 110 at 361.75. July lean hogs up 37 cents at 95.02. The Dow's up 72 points at 51,564. With this look at your markets, I'm Kaylin Lair on TFN The Farm Net.
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4: It is time for your farm news and ag update here on TFN, the Farm Net. Today, USDA participant Rod Bain and Undersecretary for Trade and Foreign Agricultural Affairs Luke Glenberg are going to be discussing some recent trade deals and follow-up ag trade missions that reflect potential ag export opportunities for U.S. farm and food goods in Argentina and Ecuador.
6: Opportunities for ag trade in two South American nations.
7: We had a great trade mission, one of our rapid response Trump missions, to first Argentina and then to Ecuador, both of which signed agreements on reciprocal trade with us, eliminating significant trade barriers, reducing tariffs as well for U.S. producers to get their products into those two markets.
6: Agriculture Department Undersecretary for Trade and Foreign Agricultural Affairs Luke Lindberg on the early June trade reciprocity for U.S. manufacturers and producers mission. He notes despite being in the same region, both markets are unique, and as such, present various opportunities for U.S. farm and food exports.
7: The Argentine market is both a competitor and a partner of ours, and we compete certainly on things like soybean meal exports all around the world. But the Argentines also look at the world similarly in terms of how we have a scientific basis for production agriculture. So we had some very productive conversations about ways we can work together, but also the agriculture associations, the cooperators, the agribusinesses that joined us on this mission, we're looking to take advantage of some of these significant reductions in tariffs and other things negotiated into the agreement with Argentina.
6: So in terms of opportunities for our nation's ag exports in Argentina,
7: Argentina is the largest per capita consumer of meat products in the world. And so we certainly want to be able to sell those products down to Argentina as part of this agreement and look forward to those opportunities. Also, they're tearing down some of their historic facility registration requirements that have hurt U.S. dairy exporters, for example, quite significantly. And our tree nut folks were down there with us also, and some of our livestock genetic exporters. We had a visit to a local ranch down there that's importing horse genetics from the United States. It's a great business for some of our horse breeders here in the United States.
6: As for the potential of Ecuador's marketplace for American ag exports,
7: a lot more complementarity with Ecuador. We have certainly different markets. They produce things like citrus fruits, which we produce as well, different seasons there. But they produce things like coffee and cocoa beans that we don't often produce in the United States. Bananas being another big one there in Ecuador. And so we had some great conversations about ways we can work together to make sure that the bounty of both of our countries' harvests find their way to the other countries' consumers and their kitchen tables.
6: I'm Rod Bain reporting for the U.S. Department of Agriculture in Washington, D.C.
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1: It is 8:49. Let's go over to Sports Central. Andrew Tully has this morning's sports report.
9: Let's take a look at sports on your Monday. In Major League Baseball, the Royals return to action at Tropicana Field in Tampa Bay this evening. It'll be a 5:40 first pitch. Michael Wacha will be on the mound for the Boys in Blue. He is 4-5 with an ERA of 3.64. Drew Rasmussen gets the baseball for the Rays. He is 6-3 with a 2.59 ERA. Again, first pitch from Tropicana Field will be 5:40. The St. Louis Cardinals are back at home for a four-game set with the Arizona Diamondbacks. Game one will get underway at 6:45. Andre Pallante will be on the mound for St. Louis. He's 8-3 with a 3.76 ERA. Merrill Kelly will get the baseball for the Diamondbacks. He is 5-6 with a 5.81 ERA. And the World Cup, four matches on the slate for today. At noon, Argentina will take on Austria. That is Group J. And Group I at 4 o'clock, France will play Iraq. Group I as well at 7, Norway will play Senegal. And Jordan will play Algeria. That'll be a 10 o'clock start for Group J. 112 Missouri athletes are in action with the Special Olympics 2026 USA Games right now. The events got underway on June 20th and will run through June 26th in Minnesota. Team Missouri marched in the opening ceremonies on Saturday to kick off the games. Missouri competitors are taking part in 12 sports, including track and field, swimming, powerlifting, and basketball. That's it for sports on your Monday. I'm Drew Tully.
1: Thank you, Drew, and so excited about the Special Olympics. We even have some representatives from this area that are going and participating, so very exciting. Saw a neat post from, I think it was Kirksville, actually had something on their social media, their Facebook page about that. So very exciting, and a lot of people very excited about Special Olympics. So we'll take a look at your forecast coming up on the backside of this break here on Central Mo Mornings.
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1: And your Central Mo morning weather forecast at 8:52 for today. Looks like we're going to have partly sunny skies. The overcast conditions should let up. We should get a little bit more sunshine as we go through today. High 76 for the expected high with light winds from the northeast. Patchy fog will develop through the overnight tonight. Otherwise, partly cloudy skies. Look for a low around 58. The fog will stick around through tomorrow morning. After it burns off, we'll have mostly sunny skies and a high near 80. Then we get a 40% chance of rain through the overnight for Tuesday nights, mostly cloudy skies otherwise, and low of 63. Chance of rain does stick around through Wednesday morning, but by afternoon we'll have partly sunny skies and a high near 81. Chance of precipitation for that morning will be 50%. Then a slight chance of showers for Wednesday night, just about 20%, partly cloudy skies and a low of 63 right now. It looks like we're sitting at, still 62 degrees here with some overcast conditions right now. Got your birthdays and anniversaries coming up here in just a second. But today is, it's kind of one of those combo days. There are a lot of days where there's sort of one or two things going on. It's National Kissing Day, but it's also National Onion Ring Day. And maybe the two don't go together well, but still, nonetheless, I thought we'll give it the old college try. Challenge accepted. Here we go.

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1: I think onions don't smell like poo. That's an overreach.
2: There you go. Yeah, it is National Kissing Day. Avoid those onion rings, but if you have to, make sure you do them in the right order. All right, your birthdays and anniversaries today. No local birthdays or anniversaries, but lots of celebrity ones to let you know about. We will start with Carson Daly. He's 53, and also the reason I go by Carson Evans on the radio. My real last name is Day, but people kept slipping and saying Carson Daly, so I was like, well, forget that. I'll use my middle name. It'll put an end to that. Kurt Wagner, he's 55. Stephen Page, former Bare Naked Lady singer, he's 56. Dan Brown, author of Angels and Demons, The Da Vinci Code, all those, he's 62. I thought he was older. Aaron Brockovich Ellis is 66. My mom has actually met her. My mom worked in the legal field. Let's see, who else? Bruce Campbell. I love Bruce Campbell. He's 68. Bubba Hotep. Sam Axe on Burn Notice. And, of course, from all the Evil Dead movies as well. Ash versus the Evil Dead. Let's see, Meryl Streep. She is 77. And she has received 21 Oscar nominations. And she won 3 of them. Can you guess the 3? Kramer versus Kramer in 1980. Yep. Sophie's Choice in 1983. And the one that everyone always gets stumped on, The Iron Lady in 2012. Never even saw it, but I guess it was good. Lindsay Wagner, the Bionic Woman, she is 77 and still bionically awesome. It also would have been Kris Kristofferson's birthday. He passed away a couple years ago in 2024. And Freddie Prinze, not Junior, but the original. Passed away in 1977. Chico and the Man would have been his birthday as well. And Ed Bradley. He passed away in 2006? Really? It's been that long? Wow. To me, he's still on 60 Minutes. Anyway, there you go. There's your birthdays and anniversaries for today. Oh, I guess there's one more. Billy Wilder would have been his birthday. He passed away in 2002. He's the writer and director of Sunset Boulevard and Some Like It Hot. His greatest achievement? Telling Billy Bob Thornton that he was too ugly to be an actor. Seriously, he really did. Terrible. He told him to write his own screenplay to exploit his homeliness, and he did in Sling Blade. That's exactly what got him his big break. So... still, it's a mean thing to say, but I guess it worked. Anyway, we've got National Kissing Day and National Onion Ring Day today. 12 days till the 4th of July and 44 days until Morning Show Boot Camp, whatever that is. I'll have to look into that. Maybe I should go to boot camp. anyway, hope you guys have a great day. We do have the RadioMikey.com program coming up just around the corner. 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It is just such a great tribute to Carter Media founder, the late Mike Carter, who was on air on Curly for years there in Carrollton. And they took all of his air checks, put it together in this online radio station that is free and available online 24/7, and I will say it's kind of cool because I didn't grow up in this area, so I didn't get a chance to hear Mike Carter on the air, but it's kind of my way of getting to know him, and I think I would encourage all of our listeners to do the same. It's a fun hour of programming. You never know what you're going to get, and you can tune in here just after the news at the top of the hour. 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As far as news comes up, we've got NBC News just around the corner. Also, I'll have a look at your local news headlines as well. And then we've got your markets coming up too. So still lots to get to here. And just a reminder that all of our news stories, had someone ask me over the weekend, hey, your news stories, are you guys putting those on the website now? Yeah, we've been doing that for quite a while. 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So have a great day. We'll see you back here tomorrow.
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3: NBC News Radio, I'm Michael Kastner. One of the longest-serving chairmen of the Federal Reserve has died. Daria Albinger has a look back on the life and career of Alan Greenspan.
4: Alan Greenspan was appointed by former President Ronald Reagan in 1987. He was reappointed by Presidents George H.W. Bush, Bill Clinton, and George W. Bush until he retired in 2006. That makes him the second longest-serving Fed chair behind William McChesney Martin. The son of Hungarian and Romanian Jewish immigrants, Greenspan was born in New York City and grew up in Manhattan's Washington Heights neighborhood. He attended NYU, eventually earning his Ph.D. Despite his tenure, Greenspan was known for being one of the most polarizing heads of the Fed. Many argued that the policies he supported led to the dot-com bubble and subprime mortgage crisis. Greenspan was 100.
3: Talks between the U.S. and Iran are scheduled to last all week in Switzerland after an initial meeting Sunday. The two sides, with a U.S. team led by Vice President J.D. Vance, held first discussions on the Memorandum of Understanding that aims to come up with a concrete plan to end the war in 60 days.
5: We made a lot of good progress. We did exactly what we wanted to do.
3: Iran wants to see assets unfrozen and an end to the fighting between Israel and Iran-backed Hezbollah in Lebanon. The U.S. wants Iran to give up any nuclear ambitions, including the enrichment of uranium. In the meantime, Iran has said the Strait of Hormuz, a vital oil corridor, remains closed to commercial traffic, while the U.S. says it's completely open. British Prime Minister Keir Starmer is resigning.
6: I have spoken to His Majesty the King this morning to inform him of my decision. I will ask the National Executive Committee of the Labour Party to set out a timetable with nominations opening on the 9th of July and completed by the summer recess.
3: Michael Kastner, NBC News Radio.
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2: Two people shot in Pettis County. I'm Carson Evans. Deputies were responding to a nuisance complaint on Mather Road in Pettis County late Friday when gunfire erupted elsewhere on the property. The Pettis County Sheriff's Office says a deputy was speaking with the property owner around 11:14 p.m. when shots were heard. Two victims were found with gunshot wounds, including one with life-threatening injuries to the face. Both were airlifted to University Hospital in Columbia. Detectives later identified a juvenile male from Sedalia as a possible suspect. The investigation remains active. A 32-year-old Moberly woman was seriously injured Sunday evening in a hit-and-run crash on Highway 63 just south of Highway 763. The Missouri State Highway Patrol says she was driving north around 6 p.m. when an unknown vehicle struck her car from behind and then fled the scene. The impact sent her off the roadway and into a tree. She was taken to University Hospital for treatment. An Uber driver transporting Argentina soccer fans to the World Cup was among four people injured in a series of shootings in Kansas City. The incident left one man dead and occurred in a five-mile area of the city Tuesday evening. The suspect, 22-year-old Oscar Munoz, remains at large and is considered armed and dangerous. Police are investigating the incident and have now issued warrants for both Missouri and Kansas. The FBI said it's offering a reward of up to $25,000 for information leading to the arrest and conviction of Munoz. You're listening to news from CentralMoInfo.com. The National Weather Service said strong storms Sunday produced isolated wind damage from Kirksville to Quincy, snapping limbs and knocking out power in pockets across the region, a sharp reminder that summer storms turn fast. Missouri's 2026 frogging season opens at sunset on June 30th, and conservation agent Josh Paskowitz says Missourians have a choice in how they catch frogs.
8: You can either use hunting methods, and those hunting methods would be a 22 or smaller caliber rifle, pistol, or a pellet gun, crossbow, bow, atlatl, or by hand or net. Or if you want to fish for them, the fishing methods are by hand net, gig, bow, trot line, throw line, limb line, bank line, jug line, snagging, snaring, grabbing, or pulling line.
2: Both methods allow for the use of artificial light. Depending on the method, participants will need either a small game hunting permit or a fishing permit. The 2026 season runs through Halloween. For news at CentralMoInfo.com, I'm Carson Evans.
9: July corn down 2 3/4 at 414 3/4. September down 2 1/4 at 423. December down 1 1/2 at 442 1/2. July soybeans up 3 1/2 at 1126 1/4. August up 3 1/2 at 1131 3/4. November up 2 3/4 at 1145 1/2. July Chicago wheat down 5 1/4 at 600 1/2. September down 4 3/4 at 609 1/4. December down 4 3/4 at 625 1/2. August live cattle down 222 at 246.62. October down 187 at 239.97. August feeder cattle down 82 cents at 366.60. September down 97 cents at 364.67. October down 110 at 361.75. July lean hogs up 37 cents at 95.02. The Dow's up 72 points at 51,564. With this look at your markets, I'm Killen Lair on TFN, the Farm Net.
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Angel Eyes, the Jimmy Reed Trio here at KRLI. I don't know whether it's the same song or not, but in 1910, Billy Murray and Elida Morris had a hit with a song called Angel Eyes.

0: Corn down 4 3/4. 12 3/4. September down 4 1/4 at 421. December down 3 3/4 at 440 1/4. July soybeans up 1 at 11 23 3/4. August up 1 3/4 at 11:30. November up 1 1/4 at 11:44. July Chicago wheat down 6 3/4 at 599. September down 5 1/4 at 608 3/4. December down 4 1/2 at 625 3/4. August live cattle up 250 at 249.12. October up 207 at 242.05. August feeder cattle up 515 at 371.75. September up 507 at 369.75. October up 517 at 366.92. July lean hogs are down 60 cents at 94.42. The Dow is up 223 points at 51,788. With this look at your markets, I'm Keelan Lair on TFN The Farm Net.
1: NBC News Radio, I'm Michael Kastner. Talks between the U.S. and Iran are continuing in Switzerland. They're expected to last all week. Nick Harper reports the two sides, with the U.S. team led by the vice president, are working to come up with a concrete plan to end the war in 60 days.
2: He has called the start of these discussions and what has been agreed to as a major milestone, saying that they have made a lot of progress and that they have laid a very good foundation. Part of that foundation is setting up a high-level committee.
1: Iran wants to see assets unfrozen and an end to the fighting between Israel and Iran-backed Hezbollah in Lebanon. The U.S. wants Iran to give up any nuclear ambitions. In the meantime, Iran has said the Strait of Hormuz, a vital oil corridor, remains closed to commercial traffic, while the U.S. claims it's completely open. UK Prime Minister Keir Starmer is stepping down. Mark Mayfield with more.
3: During a press conference today outside 10 Downing Street, Starmer said the Labour Party has made it clear he's not the one to lead moving forward.
4: Every decision I've taken has been about putting the country I love first. That is why I will resign as leader of the Labour Party.
3: Starmer, who says he'll remain as Prime Minister until a successor is in place, has been in power since July of 2024.
1: Former Fed Chair Alan Greenspan has died. He was 100. The American economist died as a result of complications from Parkinson's disease. His death was announced today by his wife of nearly three decades, Kristen Welker, with more on his high-profile marriage.
5: In 1984, he asked NBC's own Andrea Mitchell out on a date. The pair became the ultimate Washington power couple. They were married in 1997 by Supreme Court Justice Ruth Bader Ginsburg.
1: Michael Kastner, NBC News Radio.
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7: A tragic child death in an ATV crash. I'm Carson Evans. A 7-year-old boy was killed last week when a 4-wheeler overturned on Blackbird Road north of Birch Road in Morgan County. Troopers say the accident took place last Wednesday night. The child and his father skidded on gravel and went off the roadway, causing the ATV to flip. The boy died at the scene. His father suffered minor injuries. City officials in Fulton say cleanup and safety checks continue this week at the downtown building that collapsed last Wednesday on Nichols Street. The site remains blocked off as engineers assess the remaining structure and determine what can be salvaged. Nearby businesses are still dealing with disruptions, and the coffee shop damaged in the collapse has not announced a new opening date. No injuries were reported, and the cause is still under investigation. A Missouri judge is blocking almost all of Missouri's abortion restrictions, Mark Mayfield reports.
3: Jackson County Circuit Court Judge Jerry Zhang upheld the voter-approved Reproductive Freedom Amendment in a ruling Thursday. The decision also restores access to medication abortion for the first time in Missouri since 2018. State Attorney General Catherine Hanaway says her office plans to appeal the ruling to the Missouri Supreme Court. I'm Mark Mayfield.
7: You're listening to news from CentralMoInfo.com. MU health leaders say this week's layoffs and clinic closures are part of a broader effort to offset post-pandemic costs and federal law changes. Chief Financial Officer Greg Dameron told curators the system aims for $80 million in annual profit, but expects to lose about that much each year under President Trump's One Big Beautiful Bill. MU Health has laid off 74 employees and eliminated a similar number of open positions. Officials also plan to reduce paid time off and retirement contributions to save money. Fireworks sales are underway in Missouri. Retailers in the state began selling fireworks Saturday. While fireworks are legal in Missouri, they are illegal in some cities, including Springfield, while other cities, like Moberly, restrict fireworks but allow limited use on July 2nd through 4th during specific hours. The sale of fireworks continue in Missouri until July 10th. AAA says summer travel demand is climbing across Missouri and the Midwest, with early season numbers showing heavier traffic on major highways and more families booking regional road trips. Analysts say the trend points to one of the busiest travel seasons in years, and they urge drivers to plan ahead for congestion. A solid reminder to pack patience before you hit the road. For news at CentralMoInfo.com, I'm Carson Evans.
8: It is Monday morning, June 22nd, and this is AgriTalk. Welcome to AgriTalk. I'm your host, Chip Flory. Corn and wheat futures are under some pressure again this morning, with December corn sitting right on support at 440. Bean oil prices are sharply higher this morning, despite crude oil futures trading lower in response to movement of ships through the Strait of Hormuz. The cattle complex is sharply higher, with feeders reacting to last week's cattle on feed report. Lean hogs are lower to start the week. We've got Greg Peterson, Machinery Pete. He's geared up and ready to roll this morning. We will have an extended conversation about the weather outlook with Brett Waltz from BAMWX.com. And we will get Jim Wiesmeyer, Wiesmeyer's Perspectives podcast, in here at the end of the show to talk about some of the weekend developments. All of that after we get a news update from Haley Bicklehop. Good morning, Haley.
9: Good morning, Chip. How are you?
8: Doing just fine. It's a beautiful day. A beautiful day after another very active week of weather and weekend of weather across the Midwest. My goodness.
9: Yeah. Did you get some storms there?
8: We had rain. The storms were south of me up here in Northeast Iowa. But what about you? Did you see any down in KC?
9: We got some rain. We got some thunderstorms one night, but really, I mean, besides that, during the day, it was pretty beautiful around here. Can't complain. Got some time out in the sun. So yeah, we missed some of that, but I know my family back home in Illinois, they definitely got some rain, and Illinois has seen a lot of storms in the last couple of weeks for sure.
8: Yes. Yeah, no doubt. Been doing a little bit of driving around, in eastern Iowa in particular, and the corn crop is kind of ugly right now. It's showing the effect of too much water. So and that's a comment that I'm starting to pick up from several areas of the Midwest, and basically I-35 to the east, I think, is where most of the areas are that are getting too much water. So we'll talk about the weather outlook with Brett Waltz from BAMWX. He'll be with us at the bottom of the hour after our conversation with Greg Peterson, and then Wiesmeyer in here at the end of the show. All right, let's get to the news.
9: Exactly.
8: What do you got?
9: Yeah, let's get to some of this news today. Well, Chip, Vice President J.D. Vance says that the U.S. could consider unfreezing Iranian assets if the money is used to buy American commodities. So after talks in Switzerland with Iranian officials, Vance saying on Monday morning that any released funds could go towards U.S. corn, soy, corn, and wheat. And we're going to listen to what he says right here.
10: If there is any frozen Iranian assets that are unfrozen, then we have approval over that process. The Qataris have approval over that process, and then the money would actually go to buy American soy, American corn, and American wheat for the benefit of the Iranian people.
9: That's part of his discussion this morning. Yeah. He said that Jared Kushner, who is the son-in-law of President Donald Trump, is one of the lead U.S. negotiators who came up with this idea for Qatar. The proposal comes as U.S. and Iranian negotiators say that they've made progress towards a deal to end the war. On Sunday, the U.S. and Iran began these talks in Switzerland about this peace deal and with the hope of permanently reopening the Strait of Hormuz. Again, we're continuing to hear a lot of back and forth. It sounds like there has been some ships going through the Strait of Hormuz, but it's not exactly where we need it to be at this point. It's a chip.
8: Well, we're getting closer. And as Jim talked about on the free-for-all on Friday, the peace deal is maybe you spell it P-I-E-C-E. It's a piece of the deal is what has been agreed to, is what has been agreed to at this point. There are more pieces that need to come together to make it a deal that is going to be enforceable going forward. So there's progress being made. We'll talk with Jim about it at the end of the show again.
9: Yeah, exactly. Well, Chip, it's a story that our very own Margie Eckelkamp with Farm Journal's The Scoop and Top Producer has been bringing us updates on for months now. A judge in Canada has now approved a major land sale plan for Monette Farms, which sets one of the largest farm real estate sales in North America. Now, this move also extends creditor protection until November 13th, which allows operations to continue through this growing season. So here's a couple of the details here. Monette Farms is seeking to sell about 275,000 acres across Saskatchewan, Manitoba, British Columbia, Arizona, Montana, and Colorado. And as of June 1st, 84% of the operation's land was ceded. Now, in recent months, the court also approved $28.9 million in land sales and $30 million in cattle herd sales. Overall, the latest ruling keeps this restructuring moving forward. And Chip, all of those details on that story is up at agweb.com. Margie's been doing a great job following along with that.
8: That's where I'm getting my information on it. That's exactly right. Margie's doing a great job on it.
9: Exactly. Well, Chip, Politico is reporting that the Senate Ag Committee Chair, John Bozeman, is set to release his farm bill text tomorrow. They say that the Senate Ag Committee members and industry groups will be briefed privately on that bill today. And reports say that the bill is expected to get rid of some GOP priorities that are controversial. That's in order to get Democrat support to pass this piece of legislation. Politico says that John Bozeman is aiming to mark up this bill between the chamber's 4th of July and August recess. So hopefully there's going to be some movement that we see, in the next couple of weeks about all of this. Lawmakers in Argentina are revisiting proposals to raise biofuels blending mandates and loosen market controls. The country's Senate has heard from industry groups calling for ethanol and biodiesel blends to rise as high as 15%. Now, producers are pushing to replace centrally set price with a more market-based system. And under current rules, Argentina's biofuel sector remains tightly regulated and exporters of biodiesel are barred from supplying the domestic market. So a little bit of biofuels international discussion there.
8: Yeah,
9: a little bit. It's always good to keep up with what's going on in other areas as well. A little bit of a trade update here. Ambassador Jameson Greer is headed to India and Uzbekistan this week for more trade talks. He's planning to meet with leaders in New Delhi to talk about this big U.S.-India trade agreement that, Chip, I know we touched on a number of times. It's continuing to evolve. He'll also travel to the capital of Uzbekistan to meet with its president and other top leaders. Now, the focus there will be fair and reciprocal trade with the United States. And then, Chip, here's just some of the latest on the USDA's cattle on feed report. So the USDA says that U.S. cattle and calves on feed for slaughter and feedlots with capacity of 1,000 head or more total 11.7 million head on June 1st. That's 2% above June 1st, 2025. Placements in May totaled 1.7 million head, which is down 10% from last year, with net placements at 1.85 million head. And by weight, May placements included 320,000 head under 600 pounds, 240,000 head of 600 to 699, 400,000 of 799. And then if we jump up to 1,000 pounds and greater, that was 75,000 head. So marketing in May totaled 1.55 million head, down 12%. And that's the second lowest for May since 1996. Yeah. So, yeah, some interesting numbers there for sure.
8: Yeah, and the feeder cattle market is definitely responding to the upside. Total placements in May, as you mentioned, down 10%. Trade was looking for about a 5% decline there. So the calves are getting harder and harder and harder to find. And a year ago, in May is when we, I believe, in May is when we placed a lot of the grass cattle. This year, grass cattle came earlier in the year. So it's a tough, tough supply situation out there. Thank you, Haley. Appreciate it. We'll talk to you later. All right. Stay with us. We've got Machinery Pete. Greg Peterson is up next right here on AgriTalk.
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8: Welcome back to AgriTalk. I'm Chip. Glad you're with us on this Monday morning for a conversation with Greg Peterson, Machinery Pete. Hey, good morning, Greg. How you doing, buddy?
21: Hey, I'm doing pretty well, Chip. How are you doing?
8: Doing just fine. Just fine. It's good to get you back on American soil, dude.
21: To be home. I was over in Scotland for 8 days. Got 12 rounds of golf in 8 days. So these old bones are very creaky at the moment. But Scotland is a beautiful country. It's been 10 years since I've been there. And as beautiful as the country is, the people there are amazing. So
8: yeah,
21: we connected back through Boston on Saturday, and of course the World Cup's been out there. Their slogan, we thought it was funny. We saw it over there. It says "No Scotland, no party," which is, I guess, a thing. And I think we read when we were over there, the city of Boston like literally ran out of beer. So those Scots, they know how to get it done over there. They're good people.
8: Yep. The old Tartan Army is just getting after it over here in Boston. I don't know if Miami knows what's coming their way now.
21: They better buckle up, boy. It is. Did you see the video clip of the Tartan Army with bagpipes marching to Fenway Park for a baseball game the other night?
8: Yes. Yeah.
21: Yeah, that is awesome. It's
8: too much fun. Too much fun. The World Cup, I'm not a big soccer fan. I never have been. But I've caught myself kind of gravitating to, I mean, games that the U.S. isn't playing. I've been trying to watch some. So,
21: well, Scotland's first game, we were over there in Scotland, and the first game started local time at 2 a.m. over there, and the folks we were talking to said the bars had all been reserved, and, I mean, they were going to rock it till 2 to 5 a.m. and cheer them on, win, lose, or draw. So they're wonderful, wonderful people there.
8: Love it. Love it, love it, love it. All right, let's get to your pick of the week.
21: Pick of the week. Hey, last week busy on the auctions with late model equipment. So pick of the week, let's go last Thursday to Poplar Grove, Illinois, a farm auction by George Auction Service. I bought a pair of 26 model, John Deere planters. I mean, the first 26 models that I've run across. They had a 1795 24-row 20-inch MaxEmerge 5E. Never used, 0 acres on it. That brought $300,000 on the dot. And then they had a 26 model John Deere 1775 NT 16-row 30 MaxEmerge 5E, same deal, never used, 0 acres. That brought 218. So those were, as interesting as those were, Chip, probably the item of the sale was the combine, a 24 model John Deere S770, 243 engine hours, loaded up, obviously. I believe there was maybe some warranty on that thing, but brought $446,000, which...
8: Okay.
21: Kind of shockingly, that's the highest auction price I have ever seen on a John Deere S770 in a time when combine values had been sort of receding a little bit. So that was a heck of a sale Thursday. But, you know, again, I think when you have farm auctions with super sharp equipment, you get that little farm auction bump. And obviously, hey, hats off to George Auction Service. They had a heck of a sale Thursday.
8: Yep. Well, and who knows? It's that time of the year where growers are going to be thinking about the combine that's sitting in the shed and whether or not they need to make an upgrade for this coming harvest. And who knows? That could be the start of something in the combine world, Greg.
21: It's possible. I mean, you know, the highest auction, hard cash auction, write me a check today number I'd seen on an S770 before last Thursday was 438. But that was 3 years ago when they were like, you know, brand new. That was a 22 model, just under 300 engine hours, Wilmington, Ohio. So, yeah, that's the thing about auctions. You never know. And it, like I say, they just had a heck of a sale there. They also had a 22 model 8R 410, 429 hours, went 367. So, again, it was quite a sale Thursday in Poplar Grove, Illinois.
8: All right, well, stay in Illinois. Take us to Carthage.
21: Yeah, same day, last Thursday, Wheeler Auctions and Real Estate, a little different type of sale. And this wasn't a farm retirement auction, but it was a dealer farmer consignment auction. So some really interesting items, I thought, on the sale, Chip. So let's start with tractors. So a 25 model, John Deere 6R155 with a loader, 361 hours. One for $173,000. Now, if you do the math with our data, that's the highest auction price on a 300-plus hour 6R155 in 18 months. So pretty strong there, but that loader tractor sector still doing really well. For you vintage tractor lovers, orange paint, how about a 67 model Alice D21 Series 2 for $33,000? So that was kind of interesting. Then back to the late model higher horse, a pair of 24 model John Deere 8R370s. With 527, 599 hours, went for 363 and 361. Now, that was interesting because coming into the sale, the average auction price on a 24 model 8R370 was running just over 383. So those numbers, 363 and 361, that's what sort of what I've been seeing here the last maybe month, just a little, generally speaking, just a little bit of a back off on pricing. But if you get smaller horse, a little stronger. So they also had a pair of 24-mile 8R250s, 284 and 310 hours, and they went 279 and 240. Last year, the average on a 24-mile 8R250 was just under 223. So they did a little better there.
0: Yeah.
21: And then, let's see, what else on that sale Thursday in Carthage? If we talk, how about a 24-mile John Deere 8RX410? Big track tractor, 315 hours, went for $420,000. And here's an interesting note on this one. The same auction last year by the same auction company in Carthage, Illinois, last year they sold a 24 model with 235 hours for $446. So I thought the $420 on Thursday was pretty good considering it had 315 hours.
0: Yeah.
21: So, yeah, that was quite a sale Thursday as well.
0: Yeah, wow. That was... Yeah, a lot of volume in that auction right there.
21: Oh, we could talk for a couple hours, Chip. Sprayers, planters, combines. The combines, if you get a couple years on them, you drift to get a little older. Like they had a 20 model S780, just a little higher hours, 1800 engine hours, but that brought 175. So there are some more bargains in the used combine market if you drift out with a little age on them, I think.
0: Okay. All right. Very good. What do you got coming up this week?
21: Well, I'm hopping a plane back from Scotland, now heading down to Dallas, northwest of Dallas, to Alvord, Texas. Tomorrow, we'll be covering a big heavy equipment auction by Joey Martin Auctioneers. Yeah, interesting always to track the used construction market. It's actually been up a little bit so far this year. Check this sale out, though, folks. A lot of late model dozers, mini excavators, UTVs. Something for everybody. Go to joeymartinauctioneers.com, and I'll be out there filming. We'll do a couple segments for our TV show coming up, so it'll be fun to get back to Texas. Although I will say the temps in Scotland were like high 50s all week, so I hope I don't roast down there in Texas tomorrow.
0: Well, I think the odds are that you will probably roast while you are down in Texas.
21: I think
0: tomorrow.
21: So.
0: Yep. What else you got going?
21: Well, there's a sale I just posted on our Facebook page, folks. Check it out on Wednesday. If you like unique collector tractors, oh, my goodness. Ritchie Brothers has a sale for the Celio Zier Estate Collector Auction, and they have tons of 1920 models, very unique, 1927 Rumley Oil Pull M, a 26 Case 1832, 1929 Case L, 1928 Twin City 2132, 1928 Rock Island F 1835. So again, go to rbauction.com for that one. It's when I'll be posting more about this, but beautiful pictures and just fun to see this unique kind of rare lineup of tractors again that Leo spent a lifetime assembling there up in Stony Plain, Alberta, Canada.
0: Okay, I was gonna say it sounds like a major collection is being offered here.
21: Oh, this is one. Yeah, this is really, really unique. And, of course, Richie gets the word out really well, and they honored Leo and the great job he did in his life collecting. And, it'll be fascinating. But the pictures are worth going to rbauction.com. Yeah. Just click on the auction link, and you'll find the sale. And it's just fun to look at these old tractors that, 100 years ago helped us be what we are today.
0: A lot of history. A lot of history right there.
21: You got it.
0: Greg, thanks, buddy. I appreciate you.
21: You bet. See you next week, Chip.
0: You bet. That is Greg Peterson, Machinery Pete. All right. Hey, Greg's up in Rochester. We will be in Rochester at the last half of August for Crop Tour. We'll have our final meeting there, and we will also have another Farm Journal Yield Academy. You can spend the afternoon prior to the Crop Tour finale digging deep into how to unlock more out of every acre. Three custom sessions aimed at helping farmers maximize yields in the field and with their grain marketing plan. We're going to have Ken Ferry, Missy Bauer, Dan Bossi will all be at the Yield Academy. 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We'll be back with a look at the weather next here on AgriTalk.
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0: Joining us now, ProFarmer economist Lane Acree. Lane, some pressure on corn and wheat futures here to start the week. What's going on?
5: Yeah, we opened higher last night, and we've been kind of inching lower since this morning. We've just been continuing to slide lower in both corn and wheat, and they're starting to drag soybeans lower as well. I have to think some of the prospects in the Middle East, the beneficial weather, all the rain that we've had, the adage, rain makes grain, and it's getting to be to the point where it's a bit too much in areas, but the market doesn't seem to care at this point. Right now, we've got July corn down 5 1/4 at 412 and a quarter. East corn down 3 3/4 at 440 and a quarter. July soybeans are down 3.5 cents right now at 1119 and a quarter. The meal market's just modestly lower. Soybean oil is favoring the upside today, despite some losses in crude oil futures. So that's helping limit some of the downside in beans. July SRW futures down 6 1/4 at 599.5, kind of toying with that $6 mark so far in the session. July HRW futures down 7 cents at 637.
0: All right, let's go over to the livestock trade. Had a cattle on feed report last Thursday before the 3-day weekend, and it's got the feeder cattle market higher today.
5: Yeah, no kidding. After the open this morning, it looked like we might make a run towards those kind of new limits, but we've since kind of tapered from those highs. Right now, August fats of about $1.50, just over $2.48. August feeders up $4 at $3.70.6, and it's just a real testament to how long some of these cattle are staying on feedlots right now and how tight the supply side of that market is. But we had very little cash trade going into Friday, and that's providing little direction to the market, and that's kind of key right now. Hogs under a little bit of pressure this morning, continuing to slide near recent lows.
0: That is Pro Farmer economist Lane Acree on Markets Now.
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0: Welcome back to AgriTalk. Glad that you're with us. We're going to have a conversation with Brett Waltz from BAMWX right after this industry spotlight. Joining us now, Dr. Jacques Fuselier. He is the Beef Cattle Technical Services Manager at Merck Animal Health. Okay, New World screwworm. It's got the industry on high alert. What has Merck Animal Health done to help the cattle industry prepare for and respond to this threat?
24: At some time around December, Merck Animal Health received a conditional approval of a new product called Exalt Cattle CA1. It's a fluraloner topical solution that's very effective at treatment and prevention of the New World screwworm in cattle.
0: Okay, so how is Exalt Cattle CA1 different from other ectoparasiticide products that are already available to cattle producers?
24: So Exalt Cattle CA1 introduces a totally new class of drug to the cattle market, and it's a pour-on, easy application type of product.
0: And it's a prevention and a treatment, correct?
24: That is correct, yes. It's very effective in both.
0: As producers think about the new world screwworm and managing the risk, what's the most important thing that you want them to keep in mind?
24: The most critical part is being vigilant. Producers and veterinarians need to pay close attention to all the animals that they care for and that they raise, really looking for any signs of this fly or egg packets or larvae around wounds. You know, just monitor all animals in the vicinity, even wildlife that they might come across. And any sign of a potential screwworm infestation needs to be reported to the local authorities or their veterinarian so they can get a handle on it and try to control the spread of this parasite.
0: Where can listeners get more information?
24: The best place would be to visit exaltcattle-ca1.com.
0: That is Dr. Jacques Fuselier, the Beef Cattle Technical Services Manager for Merck Animal Health. Let's get to the weather outlook. Bring in Brett Waltz, BAMWX.com. Hey, good morning, Brett. How are you?
1: Hey, good morning, Chip. I'm doing well. How are you?
0: Doing just fine, just fine. Beautiful morning up here in northeast Iowa, but it was another kind of active weekend across the Midwest, wasn't it?
1: It was another very active weekend. Really, you could qualify it as two tornado outbreaks this past week, Wednesday, and then on Sunday evening, yeah, on Father's Day. I think I saw 37 confirmed tornadoes so far across Illinois and Indiana especially. So was another busy weekend, and it's been a really unusual pattern for this time of the year to get so many, yeah, tornadoes across that part of the country.
0: Yeah, some crazy hail events too over in Illinois, weren't there?
1: Some very large hail events, and I know that there were several with some of these clusters that have developed as well, 70, 80 plus mile per hour wind gust reports too. So it's really been a little bit of everything.
0: Yeah, yeah. Temperatures are warming up. It is, at least that's what's in the outlook. What do you see happening on temperatures?
1: Yeah, I do think that after the next several days, we can see a gradual warm up. Still some cooler air in the immediate short term, but especially as we head into the upcoming weekend and then into your 4th of July holiday, I think there's a pretty decent week window here where we're going to see temperatures rise to even at times some much above normal temperatures. I think that the humidity will probably make it a little bit difficult, especially with all the rain that's fallen as of late, to get,
0: sure,
1: extreme high temperatures, but it's going to feel very hot when you add the humidity and some temperatures in the upper 80s and low 90s as we head into next week especially.
0: Yeah, yeah, that the amount of moisture that's available and the humidity, the storm risk has got to be there for the outlook as well, isn't it?
1: For sure. I'm very...

0: on early next week, and then probably especially for your 4th of July holiday weekend.
1: Okay. So far, well, I shouldn't say the most severe, because tornadoes up here in northeast Iowa on Wednesday last week, but the latest storm track was basically south of I-80. It looks like it's shifting to the north. Is that accurate?
0: Yep, that's an accurate assessment. I think that this next period of active weather and storm clusters will be probably more wind and hail concerns rather than tornadoes. You can still get some, but I don't think that's the predominant feature like it's been. But I do think it's further north. I think there's more opportunities for the key Corn Belt regions, the upper Midwest, the Great Lakes to see more of this rather than further down to the south.
1: Okay. Get us past the 4th of July into the heat of the growing season. What should we be looking for?
0: Well, I think that July starts out warmer than normal across the central U.S., especially the plains and parts of the upper Midwest. But I do believe that the further we head in July, especially the second week and beyond, we can start to see a moderation. The pattern can start to cool off again. If you look at El Nino years historically, they do not traditionally favor sustained heat into July, 2015 being a great example of that. And so
1: Okay.
0: I would watch into the second week and beyond of July for some cooler air, or at least more seasonable air to return, and probably a continued active pattern as well.
1: Another active pattern. So, it all sounds very El Nino like, Brett.
0: Yeah.
1: Yeah.
0: It's very El Nino-like. It's very similar to 2015, is probably the closest running analog right now. June has panned out very similarly to that year, and I think that's the best year to compare to as things stand right now.
1: 2015. Okay, I'm gonna go back and look at my notes from 2015 and do a refresher course on that. What is the status of El Nino right now?
0: El Nino is rapidly developing. We've seen a lot of warming over the past couple of weeks in the key oceanic regions in the equatorial Pacific. Right now, we are on pace with some of the strongest El Nino years on record, and all data would indicate we're rivaling 1997 and 2015 as one of the strongest El Ninos on record as we go throughout the rest of this year.
1: Yeah. 1997. You know what? I can remember some of the things from 1997 because I remember such intense rain events in the upper Midwest. That the risk for that is very much alive in this kind of a pattern, isn't it?
0: Yeah, I would say so. I was looking, there's a couple of very localized areas that have been skipped out, but just given what I see, especially beyond the first week of July, I think there's going to be plenty of opportunities with the pattern coming up to cash in on timely rains and maybe concerns for some areas about being too wet. We already have that across parts of the Midwest, especially the Ohio Valley. And I do think that that can be a concern at times throughout the rest of the season.
1: Yeah. Well, corn in eastern Iowa is showing some signs of too much moisture and getting tired of having wet feet all the time. But it's also that growth stage. You got to love the corn crop because it's got its ugly stage, and that's kind of where we're at right now. And things could turn around with some more sunlight if we could get that for sure. And guys are concerned about the growth pace on soybeans, just that they're growing a little bit slower than what they would like to see right now. But boy, there's a long growing season ahead for those beans yet, no doubt about it. Any other red flags or even yellow flags that you're looking at out there, Brett?
0: Yeah, I really think you hit it there. I think the yellow flag, I wouldn't say it's a red flag, but the yellow flag is just in some areas being too wet, some excessive rains, and at this point in the season, less GDUs than we've had the past several years.
1: Yeah.
0: This warm-up should help with that in some of those areas. But based off July and August forecasts right now, I do think we could be running a little bit behind some of the most recent years from that perspective.
1: Gotcha. Europe is very dry right now, isn't it?
0: They are very dry, and that can be somewhat common in these El Nino years as well. El Nino just doesn't mean wet everywhere. In some areas, based off how the jet stream shifts, it certainly can get hotter and drier in some spots, and they're definitely feeling the effects of that right now.
1: Yeah.

0: Well, Australia and South America, is it Argentina that sees an increased risk of some drier conditions?
1: Yeah, especially this time of the year. Typically, as we go into their core season, that tapers off a little bit. Australia, to your point, as we get into El Niño, sometimes can get very dry in those areas. You get warmer waters so far east near South America, some of the cooler waters. You get not as much convection over there near Australia. So sometimes Australia can be a hot spot for elevated growing concerns when you get into these strong El Niño years.
0: Well, the way that the markets are trading right now, I mean, you hate to wish hard times on anyone, but taking a little bit off the Australian wheat crop, a little bit off the European wheat crop, maybe do a little bit of damage down in Argentina, southern Brazil. I think we'd take a little bit of the price relief that that would give us here in the States. So we'll be keeping a close eye on things as well. Brett, hey, thank you, buddy. Appreciate it. We'll talk to you later.
1: Thank you, Chip.
0: All right. That is Brett Waltz, BAMWX.com. All right. Stay with us. A lot happened over the weekend, and there are plenty of issues on the agenda for the week ahead. We're going to have a conversation with Jim Wiesmeyer, Wiesmeyer's Perspective Podcast. What's the latest on the Strait of Hormuz? And as Haley said in the news, maybe we're going to see the Senate's text of the farm bill this week. We'll find out from Jim next.
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9: 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Hopefully they'll come back on the air here any moment, but they've been off for a while now. So, again, I apologize for those who have been listening to AgriTalk. It's certainly not anything on our end. They just sort of cut off. 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Appreciate everyone's patience. And here we go.

0: All right. And again, I apologize. Not sure what happened with AgriTalk, but we will hopefully have that back on tomorrow. I guess they just lost their satellite feed for this morning. So again, we do apologize for that. Technical things happen from time to time, but that's okay. We've got a very forgiving and audience. We'll be back tomorrow.
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2: 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I'm Chris Caraccio.
3: Talks between the U.S. and Iran are taking place all week in Switzerland. The two sides, with the U.S. team led by Vice President J.D. Vance, held first discussions on the Memorandum of Understanding yesterday that aims to come up with a concrete plan to end the war in 60 days. Iran wants to see assets unfrozen and an end to the fighting between Israel and Iran-backed Hezbollah in Lebanon. This all comes after Treasury Secretary Scott Bessent said the U.S. will now allow Iran to sell oil under a temporary 60-day license. Charlie Kirk's accused murderer will be back in a Utah courtroom today. The judge is expected to rule on a motion from Tyler Robinson's defense team seeking contempt against prosecutor Christopher Ballard. They accuse him of talking to the media about his opinions regarding Robinson's guilt. Robinson is accused of fatally shooting Kirk in September at Utah Valley University, and prosecutors say they will seek the death penalty. President Trump says repairs to damaged paint in the National Mall reflecting pool will begin immediately. Here's NBC's Gabe Gutierrez.
4: National Park Service workers scrambling to fix the iconic reflecting pool. Despite a recent $14 million renovation spearheaded by the president, the reflecting pool has been plagued with algae blooms that turn the water green and peeling paint.
3: The president claimed in a social media post yesterday that he inspected the pool, blaming the peeling paint job on vandalism. Friday, U.S. Park Police arrested three-time Olympic canoeist David Hearn after he reached into the water to touch a piece of the peeling paint. He denies doing anything wrong. British Prime Minister Keir Starmer has resigned after winning a landslide election in 2024. His resignation today marks the seventh different UK prime minister over the past decade. And big news in tennis, Serena Williams will return to the court in singles action at Wimbledon as a wild card. The 44-year-old dabbled in doubles in two grass court tune-up tournaments over the last month and was already slated to play doubles with her sister Venus at the All England Club. Wimbledon starts a week from today. I'm Chris Caraggio, NBC News Radio.
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0: Two people shot in Pettis County. I'm Carson Evans. Deputies were responding to a nuisance complaint on Mather Road in Pettis County late Friday when gunfire erupted elsewhere on the property. The Pettis County Sheriff's Office says a deputy was speaking with the property owner around 11:14 p.m. when shots were heard. Two victims were found with gunshot wounds, including one with life-threatening injuries to the face. Both were airlifted to University Hospital in Columbia. Detectives later identified a juvenile male from Sedalia as a possible suspect. The investigation remains active. A 32-year-old Moberly woman was seriously injured Sunday evening in a hit-and-run crash on Highway 63 just south of Highway 763. The Missouri State Highway Patrol says she was driving north around 6 p.m. when an unknown vehicle struck her car from behind and then fled the scene. The impact sent her off the roadway and into a tree. She was taken to University Hospital for treatment. An Uber driver transporting Argentina soccer fans to the World Cup was among four people injured in a series of shootings in Kansas City. The incident left one man dead and occurred in a five-mile area of the city Tuesday evening. The suspect, 22-year-old Oscar Munoz, remains at large and is considered armed and dangerous. Police are investigating the incident and have now issued warrants for both Missouri and Kansas. The FBI said it's offering a reward of up to $25,000 for information leading to the arrest and conviction of Munoz. 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The National Weather Service said strong storms Sunday produced isolated wind damage from Kirksville to Quincy, snapping limbs and knocking out power in pockets across the region, a sharp reminder that summer storms turn fast. Missouri's 2026 frogging season opens at sunset on June 30th, and conservation agent Josh Paskowitz says Missourians have a choice in how they catch frogs.
6: You can either use hunting methods, and those hunting methods would be a .22 or smaller caliber rifle, pistol, or a pellet gun, crossbow. bow, atlatl, or by hand or net. Or if you want to fish for them, the fishing methods are by hand net, gig, bow, trot line, throw line, limb line, bank line, jug line, snagging, snaring, grabbing, or pulling line.
0: Both methods allow for the use of artificial light. Depending on the method, participants will need either a small game hunting permit or a fishing permit. The 2026 season runs through Halloween. For news at CentralMoInfo.com, I'm Carson Evans.
7: July corn down 5 3/4 at 4.11 3/4. September down 5 at 4.20 1/4. December down 4 1/4 at 4.39 3/4. July soybeans down 2 1/4 at 11.20 1/2. August down 1 at 11.27 1/4. November up 1/2 at 11.43 1/4. July Chicago wheat down 8 1/4 at 5.97 1/2. September down 6 3/4 at 6.07 1/4. December down 6 at 6.24 1/4. August live cattle up 65 cents at 2.47.27. October up 62 cents at 2.40.60. August feeder cattle up 3.25 at 3.69.85. September up 3.25 at 3.67.92. October up 3.47 at 3.65.22. July lean hogs are down 25 cents at 94.77. The Dow's up 187 points at 51,752. With this look at your markets, I'm Kayla Lair on TFN, the Farm Net.
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13: All right, let's do it. The Markley, Van Camp, and Robbins Show. Jamie Markley, David Van Camp, Scott Robbins.
14: Yep.
13: Okay, I guess we could start. We got so much to tackle today and a lot of fun to have, too. Let's start with Iran. Let's get that out of the way. Where do we stand?
15: Nobody really knows, but Vice President...
14: Oh, yeah, what time is it, right? Yeah. I mean, honest to God. Okay, go ahead.
13: You're starting off the week angry.
14: I know.
13: Andres is back from vacation. He doesn't have a care in the world. He's like, I am so relaxed right now. Everybody's like coming in and they're happy. And all of a sudden, yeah, I hear Iran and you go off.
14: I know David's going to explain all this to us, but
15: it was
14: like every 90 seconds today.
15: Yeah, it's like the strait's open, the strait's closed.
14: Yeah.
15: There's a deal, there's a snub, there's an acceptance. And so J.D. Vance this morning giving his report on the fresh round of negotiations with Iran.
13: Okay.
16: This is probably what we're most excited about as Americans. The Iranians have agreed to invite IAEA inspectors back into their country. That is a major milestone for the American people and the first step in permanently denuclearizing or permanently ending a nuclear weapons program in Iran. And that's exactly what we wanted to do. That's exactly what we asked to happen. We made a lot of great progress on other nuclear talks. And that leads me to the final thing that we wanted to accomplish, which is actually set up the process for the technical negotiations that will follow.
13: Yeah, okay.
15: Yeah.
13: Stock market feels good about it.
14: The technical negotiations that will follow.
15: The nitty-gritty, I guess, so we're still in the promise ring phase of this peace negotiation. I don't know, man.
14: That's a great way of putting it, actually. Yeah, right.
15: Yeah.
14: We got the promise ring. You didn't have it before, but now you have it.
13: Hold on
14: a
13: second.
14: The engaged-to-be-engaged ring.
13: Hold on.
14: Mm-hmm.
13: Are promise rings still a thing?
14: I don't know. Been a while for me.
13: I haven't heard about a promise ring for a long time. Just asking.
14: I don't know.
13: It might be.
14: Did you ever give a promise ring to someone?
13: I did.
14: Oh.
15: Well, yeah. Yeah, they're still selling right now.
13: Okay.
15: I see one for $590. $590, my goodness.
13: I want to know the percentage on the promise that the promise actually is fulfilled.
14: She's probably still waiting for the phone to ring. It hasn't rung yet.
13: You're talking about mine?
14: Yes.
13: Oh, I married somebody else.
14: Well, I know you did. I mean, she's waiting. The other gal you
13: No,
14: gave the...
13: she got married too.
14: Oh, okay.
13: No, it all worked out well.
14: All right, nice.
13: Other news going on. Sorry I brought it up.
14: I
13: didn't bring up promise ring. I'm just like, is that still a thing? Anyway.
14: Ask, yeah.
13: Keir Starmer, how about that? Resigned.
15: Oh, yeah. Well,
14: he should.
13: Been predicted for weeks.
14: Terrible.
15: Yeah. So
13: hold on a second. He wept?
15: He did, yeah. So he is the sixth prime minister to resign in the last decade. The last person to serve a full term as prime minister of the UK was David Cameron. who was reelected and then resigned right after being reelected.
14: Yeah,
15: they can't keep a damn government together.
14: No, they can't.
15: Anyway, he has announced he's resigning, and yes, he got misty while he was making the announcement today.
10: Okay.
11: Yeah. And when I leave the biggest job in the country, I shall spend more time on the most important job, being the best husband I can to my fantastic wife, Vic, who has been a rock by my side.
10: What's her name?
14: Vic.
10: That's what I thought he said.
15: I thought he said Fig.
14: Fig? Oh, Fig. Is her name Fig?
15: I don't know.
10: I didn't know. I thought he said Vic. And then I was seriously, Vic, for a dude. Second, I'm like, well, hold on. Is he married to a dude?
15: It is Vic. Victoria is her name.
10: Okay, got it. All right.
14: Not Victor.
15: No.
10: Okay, very good.
15: Okay.
11: Through good times and bad, and being the best dad I can to my beautiful children, who are my pride and my joy. Thank you very much.
10: Okay.
14: There you go.
10: Joining a long list of other manly men.
15: Yes.
10: Web in front of people.
12: Vindication for a lot of people.
10: Thank you, Van Jones.
15: By the way, in about half an hour during What's Your Story, I do have another weeper coming up.
10: Really?
15: And it's another TV anchor.
14: Yes, I heard it. I did.
10: Oh, I can't wait.
14: You're familiar with some of these people. You might even know who it is.
10: It's not Kinzinger. It's not Adam Kinzinger.
12: No, you guys won.
10: Okay.
12: You guys held. It's, you know, democracy.
10: Okay.
12: Are not defined by our bad days.
10: Yeah.
17: Crying Adam Kinzinger. He's a super crier. I never saw the guy not cry. He's always crying.
10: Keir Starmer's not a good guy.
15: No,
14: no, he's not.
15: No.
10: Okay, I'm not just poking fun because he was crying. He was terrible.
14: He was.
10: At his job. And what happened there on his watch, and he's not the only one, with all the girls being raped and people not wanting to be, quote, Islamophobic, wouldn't even talk about it. And shut people down for it? Yeah, dude, you should pay a price for that. Well,
14: things have turned. I mean, again, I know that most people cited the economy as being the problem because it's in the tank, but the reason the economy's in the tank is because of open borders.
10: Yes, that's one of the many reasons.
14: And it was porous. It's
10: brutal what's happened there. Really bad.
14: Yeah, they hired Rick Pitino, by the way, to be the next one.
10: Good luck. Okay, so I saw this. I just reminded of this. When you were talking about, you know, the different people crying or whatever, I saw Don Lemon cry over the weekend.
14: Atien!
10: Yeah, he was interviewing Kamala Harris. I don't have the clip of him getting all misty, because it's been really hard for him.
14: What has been?
10: Well, ever since Minneapolis, St. Paul.
14: Well, that's his own fault.
10: I know, but he's a victim, Scott. Yeah. You know how this works.
14: Jeez, what do you think was going to happen?
10: But, you know, I thought on a Monday, day after Father's Day, people, you know, maybe want to be inspired. And this is one of the most inspirational messages I think you could ever hope for from Kamala Harris.
14: Oh, no.
10: I knew you'd want to hear it, Scott.
14: Well, can we discuss it afterwards as to what we have actually heard?
10: Yes, I think that's what we want to do. Like, what's the takeaway from this inspiration?
14: That'd be good.
10: Okay, roll it.
18: You know, I believe that when we feel powerless, we are powerless. And when we feel powerful, we are powerful. And I believe we are powerful. And I believe, you know, Don, I really, truly believe this. We each have light inside of us.
14: Oh,
18: God. And we need to know that that is what inspires our hope as much as anything external to ourselves. And when we feel that and not allow an election or an individual to dampen that light, and instead let that light kind of carry us, in particular through moments of darkness.
10: I'm sorry, I just had to add a little music to it because I can see you're really getting into the feels right now, Scotty. I can see it.
14: It's terrible.
10: You want more, right?
14: Of course.
10: Okay.
18: That we not only act on that hope, but we inspire that hope in each other. And in particular at this moment, it is so important that we not only have hope, but that we understand that that should be a verb, which means...
10: Oh, time out, because David looks confused. Why the confusion, David?
15: Well, I mean, trying to follow her train of thought is like finding yourself in a corn maze with no entrance or exit. It's all dead ends.
14: You just keep bouncing around.
15: You're like, what? I've seen this before. What's happening?
10: Oh, yes. I think we're about 40 seconds left.
14: Oh.
10: K. Can you take it?
14: Yeah.
10: All right, go ahead.
18: That hope has to go hand in hand with action. And that action includes the overcoming the obstacles they're trying to throw in front of us in terms of access to the ballot. That hope combined with the action will result in us winning the midterms.
10: People stand in front of the ballot box, so you can't vote. That's happening, Scott. You just don't know it. Yeah.
18: That hope combined with action will allow us to celebrate Juneteenth in all of the traditions that involve good food and dance and laughter and family and community. And that we will also understand that that hope is consistent mm-hmm. with a commitment to the fight. The fight for equality and for freedom. And
10: okay, did you get all that?
15: This is the end of the Twilight Zone episode where it pans out and the whole planet is one giant corn maze. It's just corn as far as the eye can see.
14: No! You're standing there in front of a firing squad. If you could tell me what she said, we'll put our guns down.
10: As far as hope goes?
14: Yeah, well, there's no idea. I don't even know what all this was. It's just a conglomeration of words, and you can't figure it out. And I'm sure Lemon is shaking his head like he knows. Dude. And I would love to ask him when it's over, what did she just say? What was it? What was the underlying message, Don?
15: Well, Juneteenth came out of nowhere, too.
14: It did!
15: It's like you show up at one dead end of the never-ending corn maze, and there's the Easter Bunny. You turn another corner, there's somebody celebrating Juneteenth, and then there's a leprechaun saying Happy St. Patrick's Day.
10: Well, it is this weird thing where it feels like she is, like, in a paper bag that's wrapped up, but she's desperately trying to get out.
14: Yes.
10: Because she started into it, wandered into it, and now can't get out. So it's the hope, and then you're a light, and then
14: with the idea that you're Churchill. It's crazy.
10: But then, to get out, you're like, what could get me out of this paper bag? Juneteenth! Boom! I'm punching right to get out with Juneteenth. And dancing, and singing, and you're the light.
15: Where did Shoeless Joe come from? I don't understand this.
14: I'm walking out of the corner.
10: Build it, they will come.
14: Buddy, so we're an old southern white guy, and that's no good.
10: So there's your inspiration to kick off the week.
14: Oh, my God.
10: And you're welcome. That's all I can
14: but
10: say.
14: But it doesn't. It just gets worse.
15: Yes.
14: I don't understand.
10: She hasn't decided yet, by the way, if she's going to run. He asked her that.
14: I can only hope. I hope she runs.
10: And if you're listening right now and you're saying, why did you torture me with that piece of audio? It's this simple. I sat through 25 minutes of it. Everybody's got to suffer if I got to suffer that much. That's it. That's all I got. Smash Up Monday.
14: It's like an art house movie you're watching. You can't figure out because there is no way to figure it out.
10: Well, I had read somewhere that there was this epic word salad. This interview's an hour. I'm desperately trying to find it, and it's taken me 25 minutes of listening to all this other nonsense that I will spare you from. Yeah.
14: Yeah, the guy with the mask is wandering around.
10: I cannot wait for her to run again, and it'll be
14: either.
10: An incredible failure.
14: Oh, yes.
10: Because voters don't like her.
14: But we get this. Which yes. is just.
10: But when it happens,
14: yeah.
10: and there will be people screaming racism, sexism, you'll get all of it. She's not very good at
14: it. It's just McGurkin-y McGurkin all over again.
10: McGurkin-y McGurkin.
14: Wow. Yeah, it's double time McGurkin.
10: Okay, you got to explain what McGurkin is.
14: Well, McGurkin is, it's new. Words. You know what the words are individually. It reads right to left, and you just think, but all cobbled together, it doesn't make any sense. And you feel dumb because you can't figure it out when nobody can.
10: Exactly.
14: You're just thinking you're not quite there on her level yet of intellect. And then you realize it's just gobbledygooky McGurkin.
10: It is Mashup Monday. Yeah. Now, bring some joy. David does this every Monday.
15: All right, it's Black Sabbath versus The Who.
14: Oh, my.
15: Who are you, Paranoid?
10: Oh, I've never heard it. Roll it.

0: Wow. Right?
1: That's really
2: it
1: good.
2: It really does work.
1: Yeah, it does.
2: That's a great one, David. Well done.
1: Wow.
2: Who put that together?
0: That was Bill McClintock.
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1: nice
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14: The Markley Van Camp and Robbins Show. Jamie Markley, David Van Camp, Scott Robbins, and the 5 stories we're watching today.
15: 1, 2, 3, 4, 5.
16: All right, number 5. Trump says the reflecting pool will likely need to be drained again because of vandals that have gone in and they're peeling up paint and they're
15: I saw a guy doing that. Yeah.
16: There's also people who are out there protesting in favor of the algae, and I'm like, yeah. Come on.
17: Just pro algae contingency. Who knew?
14: By the way, I saw a report on ABC that said unverified claims of vandalism.
15: I saw the guy do it. He got arrested for it.
16: All right, number four, another violent weekend in Chicago.
14: Yeah.
16: With a couple dozen people shot, at least four killed. President Trump posting on Truth Social, why isn't Governor Pritzker calling me for help? We could have this fixed in a month.
14: They don't want it.
15: No, they don't.
16: Number three, UK Prime Minister Keir Starmer announced he's resigning just 2 years after being elected. No prime minister has served a full term in 11 years. Number two, Vice President J.D. Vance says Iran has agreed to let nuclear inspectors in whenever a final deal is made. I'll believe it when I see it. There I said it. And then number one, meanwhile, Iran is stepping up the execution of dissidents.
14: Okay, because that's what they do.
16: Yes.
17: Yeah, yeah, that's who they are.
14: Yeah, and we have some people in America actually rooting for Iran.
16: Yeah. Yeah.
14: Which seems, well, bat nuts crazy.
17: I mean, they're rooting against Trump. That's really what they're doing.
14: Yeah. You know what? I'm convinced, though, it wouldn't matter. They'd be rooting against J.D. Vance or Mitt Romney or John McCain or pretty much.
17: It's so far gone now. Yeah, I would agree.
14: Anybody else?
17: Mm-hmm.
14: Okay. Good Father's Day for everybody?
16: Yeah.
15: Yeah.
14: Excellent. Mm-hmm. Any highlight you want to share? Okay.
17: No, not really. I mean,
14: can't because it was what? Too provocative? Is that what you're saying?
17: No, it was not too provocative.
14: Got it.
16: No, I got
14: it.
17: Speak for yourself.
16: Stackable rolling tool case. That was awesome. Toolbox.
14: Oh, nice.
16: All my saws and stuff. I have that stowed away. It's awesome. I was very much excited about that, and people were making fun of me. That's okay.
14: Who cares? You be you, man. You know what? It is true. The most valuable thing is not so much the gift. It's what's written in the card or the written part of the card.
16: Yeah.
14: I love that stuff.
17: What the card says. Yes.
14: Yes. You know, right in different things. Thanks for this. Thanks for that. It's like, oh, man, that's really nice.
17: Very nice.
14: That's cool.
17: Oh, good.
14: That I'll save it for later. I saw a couple of really well done shows over the weekend. It's a little rainy, so I watched a little bit more TV than I would usually do. I don't know if you happen to see this. Rod Stewart almost fainted on stage, had to use an oxygen tank.
16: I saw that.
14: Because it was so freaking hot?
16: Yeah.
17: Well, he's old, man. I mean, geez.
14: Isn't that ageist?
17: Well, no, I mean, but you got to figure he's 80 years old, and he's up there, you know, do you think I'm sexy and all that stuff, and I mean,
14: yeah, it was actually, it was Young Turks. It was the end of the song.
17: That's a hard one, too.
14: Yeah, he was, you know, right there at the drum riser, and he's struggling through, man. But he's still out there doing it. This is the Markley Van Camp and Robin Show. Props to him for that. People still want to pay to see him do it.
16: I know. I don't think I would. And I like a lot of that Rod Stewart stuff, man, but, oof.
14: Yeah, I wouldn't be going to the show.
17: I saw him once, a long time ago.
14: But and was it good?
17: It was good, yeah. He kicked the soccer balls into the crowd after.
14: He used to do that all the time.
17: Yeah, it was fun.
14: Didn't he get sued for that one time?
17: Because
14: hurt somebody?
17: They hit somebody in the head or something.
14: Yeah.
17: They claimed it.
14: Some lady.
17: Kamala, I think.
14: All right, biggest story of the day, David.
16: I am refraining from making jokes about balls and Kamala.
17: Hitting the head.
16: Yeah.
14: That's good.
17: That's all you got to say.
16: Turning over a new leaf.
17: Joke writes itself.
14: Biden weaponized the DOJ. Someone on the inside knows that's coming up.
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24: Here's a look at your forecast. Cloudy skies with a few peaks of sun today, with daytime highs approaching 76. Lows around 58. Tonight, mainly clear skies develop with fog at times. Mainly clear skies with fog in spots early tomorrow. Highs level off around 80. Chance of thunderstorms Wednesday and Thursday with highs in the low 80s. Looking at the long range, 80 Friday, 86 Saturday, and 90 on Sunday. I'm staff meteorologist Paul Trombley. Right now, it's 66 degrees.
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31: July corn down 5 3/4 at 4.11 3/4. September down 5 1/4 at 4.20. December down 4 at 4.40. July soybeans down 2 at 11.20 3/4. August down 3/4 at 11.27 1/2. November up 2 at 11.44 3/4. July Chicago wheat down 7 1/4 at 5.98 1/2. September down 5 1/2 at 6.08 1/2. December down 4 3/4 at 6.25 1/2. August live cattle up 50 cents at 247.12. October up 57 cents at 240.55. August feeder cattle up 327 at 369.87. September up 347 at 368.15. October up 370 at 365.45. July lean hogs down 10 cents at 94.92. The Dow is up 180 points at 51,744. With this look at your markets, I'm Kellen Lair on TFN, the Farm Net.

0: So, like, focus on the people that are in the race. So if you have this urge to be like, oh, Jasmine this, Jasmine that, maybe use that energy towards Kim Paxton this, Kim Paxton that. Because last time I checked, no matter how much I end up being a part of the conversation, there is one person that is guaranteed not to become the next senator in the state of Texas, and that's Jasmine Felicia Crockett.
1: Oh, my gosh.
2: My God, the ego is unbelievable.
1: It really
2: Nobody's
1: is, dude.
2: Talking about you.
3: Oh, well, and if you don't know the inside story of what David just gave us and you saw that clip, you'd be saying, what the are you talking about?
2: What are you talking about?
4: Well, one, they made a big deal. So there was another candidate who had run for Senate before who was going to be in the race, Colin Allred, and he wound up dropping out to make space for Jasmine Crockett. Colin Allred was allegedly described by James Tallarico as a mediocre black man. And they made a big deal about that. Colin Allred made a big deal about that. And so they made it a lot about race, and there's a whole lot of people that listen to Jasmine Crockett that will not forgive that. And then also, there was the whole stunt with Stephen Colbert, where Colbert basically at the last minute before voting started...
3: Oh, yeah, that's right.
4: Brought him on, brought Tallarico on the show, and CBS said, hey, whoa, this is like right before an election, dude. If you're going to do this, you have to give equal time to Jasmine Crockett. And instead of doing that, what they did was they made this whole big deal about, oh, well, Trump is trying to censor us.
3: We're the victim.
4: Yes.
3: Yeah, exactly.
4: And so they aired the interview online only. They didn't air it on the show to avoid any sort of equal time declaration or request from Jasmine Crockett's campaign. And people saw through it.
3: Yeah. God, what a mess, man.
4: And so there's part of me that's like, yeah, if I were a Democrat, I'd be a little bit ticked. Like, hey, come on, just be a team player. But at the same time, man, they propped her up until she was no longer useful to them.
3: Oh, well, there's no doubt about it.
2: Yesterday's news stuff with her. Yeah, I mean, so what?
3: Well, the other part, for the people inside the party, if you, if you read at all some of the inside crap through Politico and stuff like that, a lot of Democrats did not like her at all. Because she was so self-serving, and that was pretty much it. And she didn't work hard.
2: Despite the fact she has that sunshiny personality.
3: She wouldn't do what was she was supposed to do.
2: No.
3: Was only interested in doing the cable news hits and making splashes here and splashes there, but not actually doing work. And that was her whole gig.
2: Problematic.
3: Yes.
2: Mm-hmm.
3: Very much can be, but... Yeah, I think they all deserve each other. Tallarico, Crockett, and the rest. Yeah. Yeah, have fun. All right, it's that time. We do it a couple of times a day. Go around the table. It may not be the biggest story out there, but it caught your attention. You want to bring it in. So, David, today, what's your story?
4: You know, it's been, gosh, how long has it been? About a decade since we were introduced to a guy named Nick Filipowski. He had been a sports guy on a television station in Buffalo, New York, and he resigned. And then he wound up working across the street at a different television station. It was like a contract play. But he openly wept while talking about how much doing the 6 and 10 sports report was like life-altering for him.
3: Yes, it meant a lot to him. There's no doubt about that. I mean, could never say he did not love his job.
4: Ugly crying, man. It was just embarrassing. Well, we have another one. Another local TV news person who wept on the air as he was saying goodbye to the audience that meant so much to him. Dustin Nolan, a morning anchor for NBC affiliate KWQC in Davenport, Iowa, Quad Cities.
3: Okay.
4: Delivered the dramatic news that he was stepping away from the news business.
3: Okay. Have you heard it, Scott? Oh, I haven't heard it yet.
4: He's been there about 4 years, by the way. So you're not talking about a guy who's, you know, been a staple in the market for a generation.
3: Got it. Okay. Roll it.
5: I'll try to get through this. Well, before we go this morning, I have an announcement. Today is my last day here at KWQC TV 6. I have chosen to step away from the news industry. Before I say goodbye, I just want to say I hope every one of you that's allowed me to be a part of your mornings know just how important that I have taken this job. How much it means to me that you've trusted you've trusted me these past few years to bring you the news in the morning.
3: Oh, crap, man. I already feel bad.
2: Yep.
3: Holy smokes.
2: Yep.
3: That part where you roll that part. Oh gosh.
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12: So Joe Rogan is doing an interview with UFC fighter Justin Gaethje. Gagey is how you pronounce it. The TH is silent. And MMA trainer Trevor Whitman talking about concerns ahead of the fight about how vulnerable they could be to a terrorist attack. And then you hear about that threat later on. But this was part of the conversation that includes Trump in this.
5: I was honestly really nervous, Joe. I was like, dude, there's like, just again, being around everybody and something could happen. The drones that, you know, that they stopped, like, again, I wasn't knowing what to expect. And then till after the fight, because again, we couldn't take it in. It was a beautiful thing. And Justin,
15: I was like, if I get taken out in the middle of the cage, how legendary would that be?
16: I said to Trump, I hope we don't die in a terrorist attack. Yeah. He goes, we got to go somehow. I go, what? I mean,
15: everyone will remember it for the rest of eternity.
5: No, I'll pass.
15: Sign me up, bud.
5: I'll pass.
16: Better the way it went.
12: Thought that was hilarious. All right, we got to get there. Never mind.
17: When the going gets tough.
18: Damn it, this is too hard.
17: The dumb get dumber.
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12: All right, for time's sake, I'll make this short for Nimrods. It's Meta. They've got really low employee morale right now, so they're trying to cure that. You know with what? Snacks. And that's Nimrods in the News.
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27: NBC News Radio, I'm Chris Caraccio. Music mogul Clive Davis has died at the age of 94. Jennifer Pulsoni reports.
28: Clive Davis had been recently hospitalized for respiratory problems, his family confirming he died at his home in New York City. Davis, known for boosting the careers of Janis Joplin, Whitney Houston, Bruce Springsteen, while also helping revitalize the careers of Carlos Santana, Rod Stewart, Aretha Franklin, Davis served as the president of a number of record labels, including Columbia Records. He was inducted into the Rock and Roll Hall of Fame in 2000.
27: Talks between the U.S. and Iran are happening this week in Switzerland after an initial meeting yesterday. The two sides, with the U.S. team led by Vice President Vance, held first discussions on the Memorandum of Understanding that aims to come up with a concrete plan to end the war in 60 days. This all comes after Treasury Secretary Scott Bessent said that that the U.S. will now allow Iran to sell oil under a temporary 60-day license. Charlie Kirk's accused murderer is in a Utah courtroom for a hearing today. The judge is expected to rule on a motion from Tyler Robinson's defense team seeking contempt against prosecutor Christopher Ballard. They accuse him of talking to the media about his opinions regarding Robinson's guilt. A former Olympian from Maryland has been hit with vandalism charges for allegedly damaging the National Mall reflecting pool. David Hearn says he was arrested by U.S. Park Police Friday when he tried to touch a piece of peeling blue paint and pull it out of the pool. He claims he did nothing to damage the pool and says the charges are politically motivated. Firefighters remain on the scene of a massive warehouse fire in Los Angeles. It's been burning for days. Flare-ups continue at the site in Boyle Heights, where a blaze broke out at the cold storage facility Wednesday afternoon. The fire has been sending toxic smoke throughout the area, and Governor Gavin Newsom declared a state of emergency on Saturday. There have been no reported injuries, and the cause is still unknown. I'm Chris Caraggio, NBC News Radio.
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1: A tragic child death in an ATV crash. I'm Carson Evans. A 7-year-old boy was killed last week when a 4-wheeler overturned on Blackbird Road North of Birch Road in Morgan County. Troopers say the accident took place last Wednesday night. The child and his father skidded on gravel and went off the roadway, causing the ATV to flip. The boy died at the scene. His father suffered minor injuries. City officials in Fulton say cleanup and safety checks continue this week at the downtown building that collapsed last Wednesday on Nichols Street. The site remains blocked off as engineers assess the remaining structure and determine what can be salvaged. Nearby businesses are still dealing with disruptions, and the coffee shop damaged in the collapse has not announced a new opening date. No injuries were reported, and the cause is still under investigation. A Missouri judge is blocking almost all of Missouri's abortion restrictions, Mark Mayfield reports.
2: Jackson County Circuit Court Judge Jerry Zhang upheld the voter-approved Reproductive Freedom Amendment in a ruling Thursday. The decision also restores access to medication abortion for the first time in Missouri since 2018. State Attorney General Catherine Hanaway says her office plans to appeal the ruling to the Missouri Supreme Court. I'm Mark Mayfield.
1: 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MU health leaders say this week's layoffs and clinic closures are part of a broader effort to offset post-pandemic costs and federal law changes. Chief Financial Officer Greg Dameron told curators the system aims for $80 million in annual profit, but expects to lose about that much each year under President Trump's One Big Beautiful Bill. MU Health has laid off 74 employees and eliminated a similar number of open positions. Officials also plan to reduce paid time off and retirement contributions to save money. Fireworks sales are underway in Missouri. Retailers in the state began selling fireworks Saturday. While fireworks are legal in Missouri, they are illegal in some cities, including Springfield, while other cities, like Moberly, restrict fireworks but allow limited use on July 2nd through 4th during specific hours. The sale of fireworks continue in Missouri until July 10th. AAA says summer travel demand is climbing across Missouri and the Midwest, with early season numbers showing heavier traffic on major highways and more families booking regional road trips. Analysts say the trend points to one of the busiest travel seasons in years, and they urge drivers to plan ahead for congestion, a solid reminder to pack patience before you hit the road. For news at CentralMoInfo.com, I'm Carson Evans.
3: Corn down 4 3/4 at 4:12 3/4. September down 4 1/4 at 4:21. December down 3 at 4:41. July soybeans down 2 1/4 at 11:20 1/2. August down 3/4 at 11:27 1/2. November up 2 3/4 at 11:45 1/2. July Chicago wheat down 5 1/2 at 600 1/4. September down 3 3/4 at 6:10 1/4. December down 3 1/4 at 6:27. August live cattle up 37 cents at 247. October up 55 cents at 240.52. August feeder cattle up 242 at 369.02. September up 287 at 367.55. October up 317 at 364.92. July lean hogs are down 22 cents at 94.80. The Dow's up 203 points at 51,768. With the Secure Markets, I'm Keelan Lair on TFN The Farm Net.
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12: The Markley, Van Camp, and Robbins Show. Jamie Markley, David Van Camp, Scott Robbins. So J.D. Vance, Vice President in Switzerland for the talks with Iran. And he brings up trash talk.
9: What we told the Iranians yesterday is when you guys engage in what us millennials might call trash talk, you can't expect the President of the United States not to respond and not to correct the record. So when they say things that aren't true, the President is going to respond to it. I'm going to respond to it. Americans are going to respond to it. When they make threats that aren't rooted in reality, they have to accept that the President of the United States is actually going to set the record straight. That's all that happened. So yes, there was a little bit of threatening. There was a little bit of whining. But at the end of the day, the talks continued and we made great progress.
12: Okay. Mm-hmm. Except Iran now is saying, we didn't agree to let any inspectors in.
14: It's just, the beat goes on, man.
12: Yeah.
14: It's just,
10: it's what they do. They lie all the time. They may have told them in private that they were going to let this happen. And then publicly, they're like, well, no, we're not going to do that.
12: Yes. I do think a lot of people are exhausted with the whole thing. Yes.
14: Well, it does. It makes you weary because you just. It just changes. Every 20 minutes, you got something else that's happened.
12: Yes.
14: After the agreement's already done.
12: Yes. A lot of people not happy with it. Other people are trying to say, let's keep the whole thing in perspective, what's happened over 47 years. I get it, but yeah. There's some fatigue there.
14: Two is bootleg Hamas t-shirts. They want to put a damper on that.
12: That's too bad.
14: Yeah, they want only official merch.
12: Right. Mm-hmm. Not the cheapies.
14: Yeah.
12: Well, and if you get caught selling it, you're beheaded.
14: Well,
12: they don't mess around.
14: There's a steep penalty attached to it.
12: Yeah. No doubt.
10: There's no fines.
14: Yeah, but
12: got that right.
14: We go right to the punishment page. Yes,
12: David, you have a story from a local news affiliate.
10: I do. Yes. Yeah. So Oakland, they've actually been making some progress on crime because they've actually started putting people in jail, and then done some other things like the violence interruption, all that kind of stuff. They're actually trying to reach out to the people that they know are going to be a problem and try to head that off at the pass. Great. Okay. As long as the punishment side is there, that kind of program can work, by the way.
12: Yeah.
10: But KTVU somehow found the bad news about fewer car break-ins happening. A decline in car break-ins across Oakland is being welcomed as a public safety win, but is also contributing to a downturn for some local auto glass repair businesses. That's a real story on KTVU. Here's part of the report.
12: Okay.
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13: It is a door glass repair. If there is any break-ins, vandalism, that segment of my business has been down about 30%.
11: This phenomenon is not a one-off. Fox 2 reached out to roughly a half dozen glass repair shops in Oakland, and all tell a similar tale. Business is down substantially.
19: About 35%.
12: Hold on. You know what they need to do?
14: Huh. What's that?
12: Get in touch with the Southern Law Poverty Center, or whatever they're called.
14: Southern Poverty Law Center, yeah.
12: They could go in there and bash some windows for
10: them. There you go.
12: Or pay somebody to do it to drum up business.
14: There's got
12: to
14: be money involved, yeah.
12: I mean, they do it with racism. Yes. I'm sure they could do it with glass.
14: Well, sure.
12: I'm an idea guy. 40.
19: Yeah, it's a lot. We've taken quite a hit.
11: The reason for the decline could be linked to several factors, including a corresponding decrease in auto break-ins.
12: What?
11: According to the Oakland Police Department crime dashboard, those types of crimes are down 37% year-to-date.
12: I would think you would want more crime.
10: I know. It's like, I get that maybe there's kind of a story there, but at the same time, you don't have to find every angle, right?
12: No, this is just a good thing.
10: This is the same outlet that, by the way, what was that, like 13 years ago? Remember that Asiana Airlines crash?
12: Yeah.
10: Went down, and they claimed that they found the pilots' names and the flight crew's names, and those names included Sum Ting Wong and Bang Ding Ao.
14: I do remember that, yes. Same outlet, huh?
10: Yes, same outlet.
12: Man, oh man.
4: cancer's cured, but the health industry is not making the profits they used to make.
10: Chemotherapy companies are just they're losing money.
4: Hemorrhaging. It's incredible.
14: It might be the fact that maybe people took their cars and left.
4: Well, that's possible, too.
14: Yeah.
4: You never know. I don't know if you happen to see this. You know, different roundups about, you know, Father's Day. And the New York Times had this piece that was talking about transgender dads. This was an op-ed.
14: Transgender dads?
4: Yeah.
14: That were moms became dads?
4: The article in question, a guest essay titled, To My Daughter, My Gender Was Never Complicated. Okay, it used a comic strip style to explore the trials and travails of a trans-identifying woman's foray into fatherhood. I'll just read from this. This is from the Daily Wire. The frames reveal that the author, Zach Elams, had been identifying as male for years, but had not officially announced to everyone that she was trans. But once she had a daughter, she had to learn to talk about things, in part because her daughter asked questions in public that made it necessary. In one frame, while at a public pool, the daughter drew stares by asking, "How did you grow a mustache if you were a lady?" In another, the daughter announced after school, "I told my friends at school that mom made you a cake when you got your surgery." The moral of the story, as the article played out, was that the daughter was ultimately so accepting of her gender that she realized it was adults who made things complicated, and that helped her to embrace her male identity. Okay. Now, I got to that part of the story, and I had to reread part because I was confused of what the real sex of the parent was. I know I'm a little slow on the uptake sometimes, but can you tell me, Scott?
14: Not really, because you got the mustache.
10: Yeah. I assumed a female that
14: female
10: now
14: to male.
10: Male.
4: So, are what
14: it
4: are
14: could
4: you
14: be
4: saying?
14: Male to female though.
4: If I just ask you this, parent, dong or no dong?
14: Dong.
4: Wrong.
10: Yeah, I'd say no dong. Yeah.
14: Wrong on the dong.
10: Something wrong. Yes.
14: On full circle on this one. Okay.
4: In fact, yes.
5: Wrong.
4: Yes. No, it's the trans. Wait a second, wouldn't that be a trans man then?
10: Yes.
4: But that's where I got confused the way that read, but it's actually a woman that's saying she's a dude. But the daughter was accepting, but it was adults that made it complicated.
14: Doesn't go that way as often, does it?
10: Well, I like to.
4: Not as often, though.
10: No.
4: There's always not as many advantages.
10: There's always these types of essays that come out, and especially when it's told through the eyes of somebody's child.
4: Of course.
10: It always turns into, I had a kid to basically validate myself.
4: Yes.
10: You're a narcissist then. That's not the goal of parenthood.
4: 100%. Yeah, different people were commenting on this. Matt Taibbi, who, I mean, used to always be on the left.
14: Hey, Rolling Stone magazine.
4: Yeah. Today's New York Times editorial on Father's Day is an all-timer, he put out there on X. Again, don't know where to put it on the funny versus horrifying axis.
14: Very simple. Yeah, that's a tough one.
4: And then Alex Berenson. I want to congratulate the New York Times for perfectly catching how the cultural elite view men and fatherhood this Father's Day. Yes to the Times, being a dad is something you do to feel better after having your, I can't say that word, the T word, for boobies.
14: Oh, no, you can't say that one.
4: The T's cut off. Mm-hmm. Cannot make it up. It is bonkers, man. Just...
14: Well, and I'm sure, and it was the story doesn't mention that, or nothing does there, that the child is gender fluid as well.
4: It does not mention that.
14: Because that's usually the case.
4: Yes. Or the woke parent that has, you know, three or four kids that just happen to identify.
14: Yeah, they identify that way.
4: Yeah, exactly.
14: When the odds are astronomically against something like that happening.
4: Of course. But don't ever say social contagion.
14: Right, I know. I can't say that. No, it's, that it's not a purse that you have, you know, a coach purse. And your child is this, so
4: you're exactly.
14: Going in the social circles, yeah.
4: Yeah.
14: God.
4: Okay, a lot of sports were watched over the weekend, and, you know, not a lot of attention really is paid to the World Cup, as you would think, since we are the host country.
14: Mm-hmm.
4: United States has won a couple.
14: Yeah.
4: Pretty
14: doing
4: much
14: better than everybody thought, I think.
4: Yeah.
14: Right now.
4: But it is this story that has gotten a lot of attention. People from other countries coming here and loving the United States.
14: Yes. Oh, big time.
4: And you have another example of this, David?
10: It was an Australian guy who discovered Texas Roadhouse.
5: Oh, I bet he loved it.
10: Yeah.
4: Okay, roll it.
6: Yeah, I don't normally go to fancy restaurants, but like I'm in America with my son, so I'm like, let's go to Texas Roadhouse. It's unbelievable. First of all, they give you these peanuts. You can eat as many as you want. Then they come out and they put this bread on the table, and I'm like, oh, I didn't order the bread. It's like, oh, that's free. And this bread is, it's as nice as bread can possibly be. It's got this fancy butter. Then they give you the Coke. Of course, it's America, so it's unlimited refill. You just leave there so happy. And then Australians are all like, yeah, but in America, you've got to tip. No, you don't have to tip. You want to tip. These people are the most wonderful people in the world. I don't even know why you Americans are so angry all the time. You guys have Texas Roadhouse in your country. You should just be walking around wanting to hug everybody.
4: Yeah. That's fantastic.
10: I love that.
4: I know. You know, these liberal women, seriously, we say this all the time, go to another country for a while.
10: Yeah.
4: Man.
10: Texas Roadhouse want to hug people.
4: Yes.
10: That's a line they should use.
4: James Tallarico had a line we got to get to. And the five stories we're watching today coming right up.
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0: The Markley Van Camp and Robbins Show. Jamie Markley, David Van Camp, Scott Robbins, thank you for being here. It's time for the five stories we're watching today.
1: One, two, three, four, five.
2: Number five. U.S. Senate candidate out of Texas, James Tallarico, the Democrat running against Ken Paxton, says, well, he has looked to self-described trans queer Latinx activist Roberto Henderson Espinoza for inspiration to overcome his whiteness and masculinity.
3: Unbelievable. I read that story, too. It's sickening.
0: Well, what are you doing to overcome your whiteness and masculinity, Scott? He's doing the work.
3: Taking the advice. There's like three different...
2: It's a lot. Okay, so Henderson Espinoza uses he, they programs, pronouns, and self-describes as mixed race, autistic, non-binary, transgender, and Latinx.
3: Unreal.
0: Sounds like a never-boring date.
3: Right. There's always something to do or not to do in this case. Arachnophobia on there, too.
0: Not predictable.
2: Number four, another violent weekend in Chicago with a couple dozen people shot, at least four killed. President Trump asking, why isn't Governor Pritzker calling me for help? Number three, UK Prime Minister Keir Starmer announced that he is resigning just 2 years after being elected. No prime minister has served a full term in 11 years. Number two, Vice President J.D. Vance says Iran has agreed to let nuclear inspectors in whenever a final deal is made. Iran is denying that now. They're saying the Strait of Hormuz is closed, blah. Wake me up when something's done.
3: Yeah.
2: When you can show me some demonstrable progress here. All right. And then number one, well, this one does make me nervous a little bit. The U.S. Treasury Department has given a 60-day waiver allowing for the production, delivery, and sale of Iranian oil. That's immediate access to oil revenues, with a few exceptions being carved out.
4: Okay. People are not going to be happy about that. See what it means. Did happen to see this with World Cup coverage. The BBC. You know, it's much bigger in other countries than it is in the United States.
3: Yeah.
4: Well, they hosted a World Cup studio show last week, and it was right after a match at Houston Stadium. And the show had an AI-generated image of Houston skyline in the background. They said, which was mostly accurate, except one thing. The left side had rolling foothills and mountains.
3: In Houston?
4: Yes.
3: Houston, huh?
4: Your hometown, David. How is the skiing there?
2: Yeah. Well, it's great. Yeah. The highest elevation is I-10. Yeah. I mean, the rolling mountains. It's like, is this Austria or the Gulf Coast?
3: Going down I-10 and roller skates.
4: apparently, the BBC hasn't commented on this yet.
3: Well, that's dumb.
4: But, of course, locals noticed, and the comments section is filled. You know, the Houston Mountains are actually gorgeous this time of year.
2: There's always snow on the top, actually. A lot of people don't know that.
4: Somebody said, they should just do this. Build some mountains. Good for tourism. Why not?
3: Build some mountains.
4: I tore my ACL skiing on that mountain back in the summer of 2020. Yeah.
2: That reminds me of some of the, like, one of the Madden video games where you, like, start out in high school or something and then you make your way into the NFL.
4: Right.
2: And they would have the fake stadiums. And one of them was in Sugar Land, Texas, which is just outside of Houston.
4: Mm-hmm.
2: And there were, like, mountains and cactuses all over the place. Those aren't a thing in Sugar Land, Texas. It's a swamp.
4: Right. The Houston Rockets tweeted out, just another beautiful day in the Houston Alps. Yeah, thought that was pretty good.
3: Oh, man.
4: Also saw a story, Scott, get your reaction to it, that cats might not reduce your stress as much as you thought. They tracked nearly 200 dog and cat owners, collecting almost 8,000 real-time reports about mood, stress levels, interactions with their pets. So they do say the good news is spending time with dogs or cats make people feel happier in the moment. But both types of pets provided similar emotional boosts. But when it came to stressful situations, researchers found something surprising. Neither dogs nor cats appeared to reduce the emotional impact of stress.
3: Hmm.
4: And during upsetting moments, playing with a cat was actually linked to a stronger negative emotion.
3: Hmm.
4: Do you find this to be true?
3: No, I don't, actually. No, I find my cats to be stress relievers more than stress makers. But they can be stress makers when they tear up the furniture. And
4: oh, yeah. Have you had that still?
3: Yeah.
4: Really?
3: Yeah.
4: Like the newer stuff?
3: Yeah.
4: That you got since you got married?
3: Yeah.
4: Oh, buddy.
3: Yeah, just one of the couches.
4: It's one. No. It's not all the couch, just the one main one where most people sit.
3: Well, my wife was like, well, we need to keep the cats off the furniture. I'm like, how are we going to do that? That's after we got married. That's almost impossible.
4: Can you do it, David?
2: It's tough. It's tough to keep them off the furniture.
4: Okay.
3: Yeah, you pretty much got to live with it. But they've also sharpened. I got things to put their claws in, too.
4: They sharpen their claws on the furniture?
3: Yeah, they do.
4: Oh, dang.
3: Yeah.
2: Well, I sent you
4: and then
2: a picture.
4: It's really, you're not supposed to declaw them anymore, isn't that the
3: politics? No, you don't want to do that.
4: You can't. They outlawed it?
3: It's really, really, really awful.
4: Okay.
3: I mean, the cat
4: that used to be a thing. I don't know. I'm not a cat person.
3: Yeah.
4: I have no idea.
2: I sent you a picture of that spray that really does work.
3: Yeah.
2: You can put it on the couch and the cats won't touch it.
4: You never got it?
3: No. I don't remember.
2: It was like 3 years ago.
4: Oh, my gosh.
3: Yeah, you got to send it to me again.
4: This is the Markley Van Camp and Robin Show.
3: My wife listening right now, she's like, yeah, send like 10 bottles, David.
2: I'm not sending you the bottles. You're going to have to go buy yourself.
4: No, dude, you forwarded him like everything.
2: Yeah.
4: Like all you had to do is like click buy.
3: I don't remember that. That's weird. I have no memory of that. That's strange. But that's all right, David. I believe you.
4: Yeah. Well, I'm a witness. I remember.
3: No, I know. That's fine. I mean, if he sends it to me again, I'll make sure to order this time.
4: Okay.
3: Because I would do about anything. I'd dip them in chocolate. Now, if it meant they weren't going to do it.
4: Dip them in chocolate.
3: Well, that's just a saying.
4: Gotcha. Okay.
2: I've heard that saying before.
3: I know. No, nor will you ever again.
4: James Tallarico said, I know what being a man is all about. I can't wait to hear this clip. I haven't heard it. And around a What's Your Story coming right up.
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12: Here's a look at your forecast. Partly cloudy skies this afternoon with highs around 76. Mainly clear skies develop with fog at times. Tonight, lows around 58. Mainly sunny skies develop with fog in spots early tomorrow. Daytime highs approaching 80. Low 80s Wednesday and Thursday with storms possible both days. Taking a look at the extended forecast, 80 Friday, 86 Saturday, and 90 on Sunday. I'm Staff Meteorologist Paul Trombley. Right now, 64.
13: down 4 3/4 at 4:12 3/4. September down 4 1/4 at 4:21. December down 3 at 4:41. July soybeans down 2 1/4 at 11:20 1/2. August down 3/4 at 11:27 1/2. November up 2 3/4 at 11:45 1/2. July Chicago wheat down 5 1/2 at 600 1/4. September down 3 3/4 at 6:10 1/4. December down 3 1/4 at 6:27. August live cattle up 37 cents at 247. October up 55 cents at 240.52. August feeder cattle up 242 at 369.02. September up 287 at 367.55. October up 317 at 364.92. July lean hogs are down 22 cents at 94.80. The Dow's up 203 points at 51,768. With the secure markets, I'm Keelan Lair on TFN, the Farm Net.
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0: The Markley Van Camp and Robin Show. I'm Jamie Markley, the Gen Xer. David Van Camp's the Millennial, the Sexy Boomer. That's Scott Robbins.
3: Mm-hmm.
0: So I know what being a man is all about.
3: Yes.
0: Said who?
2: James Tallarico. Yeah. This is the Democrat running for U.S. Senate out of Texas.
3: He's some sort of plastic guy. And
2: he's like 37. He's about my age. Still has a joint checking account with his mom. I'm pretty sure he was breastfed up until his senior year of high school.
3: Oh.
2: That was just a joke, but I wouldn't be surprised. But yes, he was on, James Tallarico was on MS Now. Part of the conversation was titled, I'm not making this up, GOP seeks to paint Dem males as unmasculine. No, the GOP is just pointing it out.
3: Got nothing to do with it. Yeah, look at the guy. Listen to him.
17: Pretty much it, yeah.
3: Please.
2: Tallarico, he's going to set the record straight.
17: Okay.
18: What being a man is all about, it's taking responsibility. It is upholding your commitments to your family and to your neighbors. It's doing the right thing even when no one is watching. It's that strength, that character, that integrity.
17: By the way, I just want to point something out. This keeping commitments to your family makes sense.
2: Yeah.
17: To your neighbors. What kind of commitment do you make to your neighbor? Only Democrats talk like that. People, regular people don't talk like that.
2: Like, are you talking about like staying within the HOA guidelines? Or I mean, that's
17: exactly.
2: Okay,
17: right.
2: Sure.
3: Cleaning up after yourself with a dog?
2: Yeah.
17: Yeah. Okay, whatever.
18: Real men don't lie and cheat their way through life. They don't enrich themselves by stealing from other people. They don't sell their soul to the highest bidder. I said it at that event.
17: Okay.
18: Real men serve others. Weak men serve themselves.
17: Mm-hmm.
18: And so I'm looking forward to having this debate about what it means to be a man, because they're trying to define it one way. And a lot of young men, the young men that are coming to our events, they're trying to figure that out in this changing world. And I want to provide them a different understanding
17: of
18: what being a man is all about. And I think it's resonating with people.
17: You'd want your son to run.
2: Yeah.
4: run from that.
2: I mean, the individual theses that he lays out there, I don't disagree with, but that's not... But Republicans aren't just out there being like, yes, being a real man means you cheat and lie and steal all the time.
4: Of course not.
2: That's not what anybody's arguing, so it's a straw man argument. And then for that guy, the children of the corn dude, to be out there, you know, trying to say, I can redefine what masculinity is when, I mean, dude, I mentioned it during the top five things. Mm-hmm. He looks to a self-described trans queer Latinx activist, Henderson Espinosa, as his inspiration to overcome his whiteness and masculinity. And he talked about it on the podcast a few years ago about how this, again, what is it, trans queer Latinx activist helps him overcome his whiteness and masculinity.
19: My imagination is also just limited by my own background and identity, right? My whiteness, my masculinity, all those things limit my imagination about what's possible. So I have to continually press against that to try to expand the limits of what I'm dreaming of for our community.

0: services to grow worse over time. In 2024, the state sent 1.6 million out-of-state addresses, 1.9 million in 2025. And last year, Michigan, by the way, sent 3,177 food stamp payments to out-of-state residents. So almost 4,000 people who don't live there
1: feeding America
0: receiving food stamps from Michigan. And they've done nothing about it. They've known about it. They've done nothing about it. But now they're howling because Trump has stepped in going, hey, we're going to cut you off from the federal money until you stop this nonsense.
2: Yeah.
0: Of course, he's a racist for that. You know that. But,
2: of course he is.
0: At any rate. Okay.
2: So over the weekend, for my story, saw a couple of shows. That show, I Will Find You on Netflix, is pretty good.
0: I haven't seen that one yet.
2: It was pretty good. Also watched the movie, and I was somewhat interested in this. If you're a dude and you're like, okay, like a date type of movie that I could stomach, sometimes they're hard to find. But that movie, Song Song Blue.
0: Oh, yeah. I saw
2: Hugh Jackman,
0: on there, yeah.
2: Kate Hudson. Like, I read a couple of reviews. I'm like, that could be enjoyable. It's got some music. It's a Neil Diamond music.
0: Well, the guy's a Neil Diamond tribute artist, right?
2: Yes, and yeah. It was based on a somewhat, at least somewhat of a true story.
0: Yeah.
2: So I was kind of interested in it. And so we're watching the movie, my wife and I, and, you know, it's enjoyable. And, by the way, I'm not going to spoil the entire thing, but a little spoiler alert. I don't know if you've read about the movie, you know this part. I didn't know it. There is a scene where Eddie Vedder calls this guy. Eddie Vedder of Pearl Jam. You're like, is this real? Did they write this into the movie? Did this really happen?
0: Mm-hmm.
2: And they were talking about Pearl Jam wanted this couple to open for them. Now, in real life, that did not happen. But I look it up. They did play with Pearl Jam during Pearl Jam's encore in Milwaukee in 1995. So as we're watching this unfold, all of a sudden, I look at my wife, I go, we were at that show. Oh my gosh, that was the encore.
0: Oh, that's weird.
2: Isn't that crazy?
3: That's awesome.
2: It's also an inside joke with my wife and I because, you know, we were both into the band at that time, 30 years ago. And remember the day after the concert, we were talking about it. And I'm like, I don't remember seeing you as much into a show. You were singing. And so anytime we've heard Even Flow over the last 30 years, I'm like, you feel like singing? And then, you know, we give each other the business all the time. And I'll go, Even Flow! Oh. You know, like this or whatever.
0: Good stuff.
2: And I'm like, that was the Even Flow concert. She's like, you got to be kidding me. I'm like, no, we were there. Then that was the encore. And at the time, I had no idea who these people were.
0: Were they just out there? Were they introduced? Or?
2: No, Eddie Vedder brings them on.
0: And introduces them. Hey.
2: Yeah, you local, you know, really big around here, Lightning and Thunder, because that's the parts they play in the movie.
0: Wow.
2: And they did Forever in Blue Jeans.
0: Pearl Jam did.
2: Eddie Vedder sang it with them.
0: Oh, my God.
2: Yeah,
0: gosh.
2: That was part of the encore.
0: Wow.
2: That was a year after you and I and my wife and some other friends were at a Pearl Jam show in Chicago.
0: Yeah.
2: But, yeah.
0: That's wild.
2: Isn't it?
0: Yeah.
2: So, anyway, that was all part of watching that movie. And I would say, okay, different people say, what a feel-good movie. Yeah. Kind of sad, too. I'll just say that.
0: Yeah.
2: And that's all I'll say. But, yeah, just kind of wild that that went down the way it did.
0: You like Tribute X, by the way?
2: Some.
0: I saw one this weekend, the Tom Petty one. It was really good.
2: Yeah, when they do it right, man, it can be a lot
0: of
2: fun.
0: Exactly. I agree.
2: I think that's true. Okay, pickleball player and a felony, what's that about? Nimrod's in the news in just a few, and a news update coming up.
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2: News update, David Van Camp.
16: Tom Danz, he was appointed by Trump as the chair of the United States Arctic Research Commission in December. And during or in an article in The New Yorker, the author writes, "When I met him for lunch in Washington earlier this year, he declined to speak further on the record except to articulate a narrow, symbiotic vision for the future with Greenland and the United States." And the quote is this: "My view is that the United States could take all the seafood Greenland could produce and cut out the middleman and keep it from China, and you could bring back all you can eat shrimp at Red Lobster." All right. I've heard enough. This sounds like a deal. Let's rock and roll.
0: Done.
2: Absolutely. All right. Got to get the Nimrods. Here we go.
17: When the going gets tough.
18: Damn it, this is too hard.
17: The dumb get dumber.
19: All right, Dan.
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18: I love the poorly educated.
2: All right. Nimrods in the News. We go to Florida. St. Augustine. You know, there's a lot of pickleball going on in Florida. A lot of pickup games. And this is what was going on there. It took a violent turn when this woman assaulted a stranger she was playing with, hit him in the head with her paddle multiple times, causing several cuts and a large amount of blood.
0: Dang.
2: It's crazy. The assailant, a woman named Michelle Bannister, she told police it was necessary to stop a, quote, violent attempt to attack her son. But deputies say there was no imminent threat to her kid. And it's unclear how old the son was, but old enough to play. And the police believe Michelle was enraged because the guy had critiqued the son's play. Like, maybe he wasn't dinking the right way. Maybe he wasn't. Maybe he's stepping in the kitchen. I don't know what's going on. Not sure. But she's been charged with felony aggravated battery with a deadly weapon and false identification because she gave police a fake name calling herself Ayanna Lay before
16: you don't
2: officers
16: think they're
2: tracked her down. I know.
0: It's like you're calling Moe's with that one.
2: And then they talked to some people that often play pickleball there and manage it and stuff, and this is what this lady said.
20: That wouldn't be the one who I would pick that would be feisty at all, that would have trouble coming his way. It would hurt a lot.
2: Yeah, that would hurt. My gosh, man.
0: Dang.
2: Boom, boom, boom, boom. Don't tell my kid how to play pickleball. And that's Nimrods in the News.
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25: NBC News Radio. I'm Chris Caraccio. Music mogul Clive Davis has died at the age of 94. His family confirmed that he passed away today in New York City. He's known for boosting the careers of Janis Joplin, Whitney Houston, and Bruce Springsteen, and many more, while also helping to revitalize the careers of Carlos Santana, Rod Stewart, and Aretha Franklin. Talks between the U.S. and Iran are scheduled to last all week in Switzerland after yesterday's initial meeting. The two sides, with the U.S. team led by Vice President Vance, held first discussions on the Memorandum of Understanding that aims to come up with a concrete plan to end the war in 60 days. Iran wants to see assets unfrozen and an end to the fighting between Israel and Iran-backed Hezbollah in Lebanon. The U.S. wants Iran to give up any nuclear ambitions, including the enrichment of uranium. The judge overseeing the Utah trial of Charlie Kirk's accused murderer is ruling against the defense, seeking to use an out-of-state witness in the next preliminary hearing. Lawyers for Tyler Robinson wanted Robinson's former roommate and romantic partner Lance Briggs to appear for the upcoming July hearing. The judge ruled that since the July 6th hearing deals with prosecutors showing whether they have enough evidence to move forward with the trial, Briggs is not needed. UK Prime Minister Keir Starmer has stepped down. NBC's Molly Hunter reports that his announcement today that he's resigning did not come as a big surprise.
26: We have seen multiple senior cabinet officials band and kind of rebel against Keir Starmer, and our understanding is that Keir Starmer spent the weekend out at his countryside estate with his wife and kids, kind of reflecting on the decision, but clearly arrived to the decision that staying in the office of Prime Minister was untenable.
25: Starmer, who won a landslide election in 2024, has been facing pressure from within his own party. His successor will be Britain's seventh prime minister over the past decade. The National Weather Service is assessing the destruction following a deadly tornado outbreak that slammed the Midwest over the weekend, which brought a mix of large hail, fierce winds, and damaging tornadoes that completely leveled multiple homes and caused fatalities. More severe storms are expected to come as the Northeast braces for rain through today. I'm Chris Caraccio, NBC News Radio.
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28: Two people shot in Pettis County. I'm Carson Evans. Deputies were responding to a nuisance complaint on Mather Road in Pettis County late Friday when gunfire erupted elsewhere on the property. The Pettis County Sheriff's Office says a deputy was speaking with the property owner around 11:14 p.m. when shots were heard. Two victims were found with gunshot wounds, including one with life-threatening injuries to the face. Both were airlifted to University Hospital in Columbia. Detectives later identified a juvenile male from Sedalia as a possible suspect. The investigation remains active. A 32-year-old Moberly woman was seriously injured Sunday evening in a hit-and-run crash on Highway 63 just south of Highway 763. The Missouri State Highway Patrol says she was driving north around 6 p.m. when an unknown vehicle struck her car from behind and then fled the scene. The impact sent her off the roadway and into a tree. She was taken to University Hospital for treatment. An Uber driver transporting Argentina soccer fans to the World Cup was among four people injured in a series of shootings in Kansas City. The incident left one man dead and occurred in a five-mile area of the city Tuesday evening. The suspect, 22-year-old Oscar Munoz, remains at large and is considered armed and dangerous. Police are investigating the incident and have now issued warrants for both Missouri and Kansas. The FBI said it's offering a reward of up to $25,000 for information leading to the arrest and conviction of Munoz. 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The National Weather Service said strong storms Sunday produced isolated wind damage from Kirksville to Quincy, snapping limbs and knocking out power. in pockets across the region, a sharp reminder that summer storms turn fast. Missouri's 2026 frogging season opens at sunset on June 30th, and conservation agent Josh Paskowitz says Missourians have a choice in how they catch frogs.
1: You can either use hunting methods, and those hunting methods would be a 22 or smaller caliber rifle, pistol, or a pellet gun, crossbow, bow, atlatl, or by hand or net. Or if you want to fish for them, the fishing methods are by hand net, gig, bow, trot line, throw line, limb line, bank line, jug line, snagging, snaring, grabbing, or pulling line.
28: Both methods allow for the use of artificial light. Depending on the method, participants will need either a small game hunting permit or a fishing permit. The 2026 season runs through Halloween. For news at CentralMoInfo.com, I'm Carson Evans.
3: July corn down 4 3/4 at 4.12 3/4. September down 4 1/4 at 4.21. December down 3 at 4.41. July soybeans down 2 1/4 at 11.20 1/2. August down 3/4 at 11.27 1/2. November up 2 3/4 at 11.45 1/2. July Chicago wheat down 5 1/2 at 600 1/4. September down 3 3/4 at 6.10 1/4. December down 3 1/4 at 6.27. August live cattle up 37 cents at 247. October up 55 cents at 240.52. August feeder cattle up 242 at 369.02. September up 287 at 367.55. October up 317 at 364.92. July lean hogs are down 22 cents at 94.80. The Dow's up 203 points at 51,768. With the secure markets, I'm Kaylin Lair on TFN, the Farm Net.
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2: The Markley, Van Camp, and Robbins Show. Jamie Markley, David Van Camp, Scott Robbins. I heard somebody talking about this over the weekend, talking about deportations are wrong. All deportations.
16: All of them, yes.
2: The crazy left has taken over the Democratic Party.
16: Oh, for sure.
2: I mean, it's not like this is some wild statement. It's you just get more used to it every day.
16: Yeah. Well, this is Democrat congressional candidate Daria Lisa Avila Chevalier says that, yes, all deportations are wrong.
2: What's your name again?
16: Daria Lisa Avila Chevalier.
2: Just being ornery doing that to you, David. Sorry. Okay. Here we go.
10: And the reason I say that is because we have a criminal system. It is imperfect, but it exists. And it is one that if we accept as the process by which we want to engage with these issues, right, the issues of harm, issues of criminality, what have you, then we need to make sure that it is one that isn't also discriminatory on the basis of where people were born, mm-hmm. right?
2: I agree. They should all do way more time than what they're doing right now, matter where they're from. Longer jail sentences, yeah. Yes.
10: Right? To subject someone who has committed a crime to both a criminal system and then additionally to an immigration system that also detains them in the very same facilities that people who are convicted of criminal convictions are also held, right? And then deported and ripped away from everything they know and love, that is also punishment. And that is punishment not on the basis of the crime they committed, because they already served their time when they were processed in the criminal system. It is double punishment. And if we truly believe that double jeopardy is something that is unconstitutional, something that is unethical, something that is against the principles of equality in this country,
2: jeopardy,
10: we cannot subject people to that on the basis of...
2: Is she still talking?
16: Yes.
2: What?
16: Basically, it re-victimizes a criminal if you deport them after they serve a prison term.
0: Well, see, I understand that. I understand what you just said.
16: Yes.
0: She lost me about halfway through it because there were exit ramps and she kept blowing by them.
16: It's the filibuster. That's what the left loves to do when they're making an argument.
0: You're right.
16: Because the basic argument of, well, it re-victimizes a violent criminal if you deport them because they are here illegally, that argument makes no sense to anyone.
2: Nope.
16: Now you throw a bunch of faculty lounge language in there, and you just run out the clock, essentially. Then people are, well, it's classic McGurkin.
2: Yes.
16: Which Scott Robbins defines as a bunch of words that sound somewhat good together.
0: Yeah, individually, yeah. And you throw them all together, it's a blender of nonsense.
16: Yes.
2: It is, but white liberal women will listen to that, and they'll nod yes and say, mm-hmm.
0: I know, but they don't know mm-hmm. what she just said. I would love to ask him, what did she just say?
16: Yeah.
0: David explained it mm-hmm. in 10 words.
2: Yeah.
0: She's flippity-flippity-floop-floop all over the place.
2: Yeah. I think what she's saying is people should be able to break the law and not ever be deported.
16: Yes.
0: The faculty lounge stuff, just, I'm so over it right now.
2: Yeah.
0: Just shut up.
2: Yeah, you've had enough.
0: You know, learn how to speak. I mean, brevity is the spice of life, man. Get on with it.
2: Yeah. You don't have to use that many words.
0: Yeah.
2: No, she does, though.
0: It's a four-hour movie that could have been done in 90 minutes.
16: Could have been an email.
0: Yes. Could have been an email. Yeah.
2: By the way, did you see that Lindy Lee person? She was the Democratic insider. She was the fundraiser. She, like, had relationships with people with big money. Democratic donors. She's got a book coming out. She blew the whistle.
0: Did she?
2: Yeah. So she's going to expose Democrats who covered up Biden's cognitive decline.
16: Mm-hmm.
0: Okay, well.
2: Yeah, she did a whole interview. I mean, she's going to be on the book tour.
16: Yeah. She's already kind of been out there before this, even before she got a book deal.
2: Oh, yeah.
16: Yeah.
2: She was ticked off.
16: Mm-hmm.
2: Like, the people wasted their money.
16: Yeah.
2: You said he was fine. The guy wasn't fine, and you knew it. So she said, whatever was out there, it wasn't the truth. They wanted him to go. It's also in my book. I will be telling people exactly who was aware of Biden's cognitive decline but pretended otherwise. And, you know, went on to say, I remember getting a text from Adam Schiff. It's in the book. Schiff was saying, I'm telling you right now, he needs to go. Talking about Biden.
16: Mm-hmm.
2: So it's like, okay, exactly what were people saying when they appeared on cable news, and what were they saying behind the scenes? So, I mean, it's one of those when it comes out, I don't know that any of us will read the book, but there will be excerpts, and we'll be going over those, and I'm sure that there's some people that don't want this stuff to come out. Yeah.
0: No, I want to read it.
16: Well, it's very opportunistic, and that's why it's always, I would keep her at an arm's length, because she's only doing this now that there are no professional repercussions. She's cashing in now.
2: 100%.
0: No doubt.
2: But I always take it as, it doesn't mean it's not true.
16: Yeah.
0: Right.
2: And I want to know exactly what she has to say about people. So there are a lot of candidates who polled themselves against Biden and then realized that they couldn't beat him in a primary, which is interesting. She said, I've seen the polling data, and I also include that in the book, polling no one has seen before. Right before Kamala ascended, we stacked her against Buttigieg, Newsom, Shapiro, Whitmer, all of them. And she couldn't have beat him from the people that wanted there to be like sort of this open primary kind of thing.
16: Yeah. Right.
2: Yeah, Kamala would not have done well. They knew that from the internal polling. Which might be the reason why Biden, you know, totally knifed the rest of the party and said, yep, I put my support behind her.
16: Well, and I don't blame him for doing that.
2: I don't either. No. Looks interesting.
0: Gal. And, you know, I mean, I saw that video, too, a couple of times over the weekend of him meandering on stage and everybody's gone but him.
2: Oh, at Obama's presidential library opening?
0: Granddaughter mumbling thing that he did?
2: Yes.
0: I mean, it gets sadder every time I watch it. It's like they just left him out there.
2: Well, who was supposed to save him? Dr. Jill? She wanted to get her photo taken with Big O.
0: Yeah. Right. And she's like right, you know, he's like right behind, or she's right behind Big O.
2: Oh, of course.
0: Like running after him almost.
2: Yes.
0: And there's Joe just wandering around.
2: Yeah.
0: And then the granddaughter. And I don't even know, I'm guessing she was in the audience somewhere.
2: I don't know, man.
0: But he's looking for, I think, because he needs help.
2: I don't know if it was her or somebody else.
7: Katanji, well, you saw her.
2: You saw her? I don't know.
0: I don't know.
2: Who?
0: But again, the more I watched that, the more I thought, yeah, can you imagine if he ran and won again, this guy?
2: Oh, yeah, I know. 100%.
7: Excuse me. And what am I doing here?
2: Yeah, exactly. I don't know. Somebody help.
0: Well, you can see the group bus is leaving, and when they do the head count, Joe's not on the bus.
2: Well, by the way, speaking of Obama, we got to get to this. Calling Michelle Obama a man is killing black women?
16: Yes.
2: Who said that?
16: Apparently so. Yeah, some lady named Dr. Freda Fisher, like an academic, left-wing activist. She was interviewed by Joy Reid, and they talked about that UFC fighter who said after the fight, Michelle Obama's a man. And apparently this like almost gave her a heart attack.
2: Okay, roll it.
8: I felt my heart having palpitations. I felt my chest tighten. I felt personally humiliated as a black woman, as First Lady Michelle Obama is.
2: Oh,
8: and it
2: please.
8: Took me immediately, Joy, to the data that we have. We literally have data that systemic racism, chronic discrimination, and also public humiliation, we have data that these things increase cardiovascular negative outcomes. And as I sat there experiencing those emotions, I know I'm not alone. I realized this is what happens. This is why so many black people and black women specifically have poorer cardiovascular outcomes when compared to other ethnic groups. This is why so many of us have increased strokes.
2: Hold on a second.
0: I can't follow this. Okay.
2: Apparently, I think what she's saying is this, that a UFC fighter, by saying Michelle Obama is a man, playing on the whole big mic thing.
0: Right.
2: I don't know if he was doing it tongue in cheek or for real. I don't know. I'm not sure. But by doing that, that goes right at the cardiovascular health of black women.
16: Yes.
2: Like, if you remember all those videos when they were going to, you know, really clamp down on the SNAP benefits and you can only buy certain stuff.
0: Right.
2: And they were shoving, you know, donuts and every bad food you could think of. The sodas, the high-calorie drinks, all that into shopping carts.
16: Yeah.
2: That's because someone somewhere said Michelle Obama was Big Mike. They were forced to become morbidly obese.
16: Yes.
2: And lose their cardiovascular health.
16: Yes, that's it.
0: Well, I mean, the Surgeon General has put together a list of things that may give you a heart attack. Calling Michelle Obama as a man was not one of them.
2: But that's why she's out there on Joy Reid's show to educate people on that.
0: That's a strange argument. That's one of the weirdest ones.
2: Oh, yeah. The whole thing, the discrimination and everything else, I just don't think people buy it anymore.
16: No. Well, I think because most people can look at that and say, wait a minute, because somebody said something about a person who shares your race, you were having heart palpitations? People...
2: Right.
16: Most normal, well-adjusted people don't think of themselves first by their skin color.
2: No. Not unless that's how you make your living.
0: Mm-hmm. Yeah,
2: as a race hustler.
0: As a perennial victim.
2: Yes.
0: But Ed, that is odd because it was some UFC guy. I mean, what?
2: Yeah. Oh, I know. I know.
0: I mean, you heard what those guys say? Probably not, no, but you know.
2: No.
0: Heart palpitations.
2: Yeah.
0: Wow.
2: Happened to see this food delivery robot got caught in the middle of a SWAT situation. A DoorDash food delivery robot called Dot the Robot.
0: Poor Dot.
2: Have you seen this, David?
16: No.
2: Delivery in the Chandler, Arizona area, right where a SWAT situation was unfolding, and it rolled right in, ignored police commands to get out of there. So the robot's on a mission. He's not going to be delayed.
0: Yeah, one thing to do.
2: Yeah. So then SWAT had to call DoorDash. So a tech came, collected the robot, and then hauled it away in a truck.
16: People, you know what, man? People in standoffs are going to just start ordering something on DoorDash now.
2: Exactly.
0: Yeah.
2: Yeah. It's not going to listen to these. Hey, you need to stop it. Nope. I'm on mission.
16: Yes.
2: Just keep rolling right through.
0: That's funny.
2: Did you happen to hear this story about parents sentenced to 50 days in prison for homeschooling their kids?
16: What?
0: No.
2: Oh, yeah, dude.
0: Oh, boy.
2: I think you'll be surprised what country this is happening in. Yeah, we'll get to that story coming up in a few. And the five stories we're watching today coming right up.
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2: 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Jamie Markley, David Van Camp, Scott Robbins, and the five stories we're watching today.
1: One, two, three, four, five.
16: See, number five, a federal judge has thrown out the Justice Department grand jury subpoenas targeting Minnesota Governor Tim Walz and Minneapolis Mayor Jacob Frey after ruling that they were part of a revenge campaign by the Trump administration. Tossed out.
2: So who's going to overturn this?
16: Well, nobody.
3: Oh.
16: Yeah. Interesting.
2: Usually just goes right up and keeps rolling and rolling and rolling. Yeah.
16: Number four, a former Illinois teacher living in the United States illegally who was involved in a 2024 Tren de Aragua mass shooting that killed three people at a house party. Well, she's finally been arrested by federal authorities. Giovanna Mercedes Moreto Ochepenti was arrested after the shooting but released without notifying ICE. So a couple years later, a year and a half later, she is in federal custody once again.
2: It'd be a crime, though, to deport her.
16: Right. Re-victimizing.
2: We learned that about 20 minutes ago.
3: Yeah. Fantastic teacher.
2: Yeah.
16: Number three, UK Prime Minister Keir Starmer has announced he is resigning just 2 years after being elected. And the thing is, he won in like a landslide. 2 years later. See you later.
2: So you lose favor with your party there, you're out.
16: Dang.
2: That's it.
16: Yeah. And number two, Vice President J.D. Vance says Iran has agreed to let nuclear inspectors in whenever a final deal is made. There was some chatter in Iran. No, we didn't agree to that. Then they said, yes, you did. And they said, okay, we did. But the strait is closed. No, it's not. It's open. But I don't. Again, wake me up whenever something happens. However, number one, the U.S. Treasury Department has given a 60-day waiver allowing for the production, delivery, and sale of Iranian oil in most cases.
2: Yeah, I can't wait to see the reaction to that. What does it mean? Like, you got to keep the strait open. Come on.
16: Yeah. Or it's stabilizing.
2: Giving a lot. Feels like you're giving a lot.
16: Yeah. It's like, you know, stabilizing oil production around the world to avoid a depression. And then all of a sudden, the bombing starts once that threshold has been tipped. I have no idea.
2: I have no idea either. Stock market is responding today.
3: Yeah, crude oil dropped too again.
2: Oh, yeah. So that part's good news. All right, I mentioned this couple. It's in Brazil. Become the first parents in the country to be criminally convicted for homeschooling their kids. Sentenced to 50 days in prison after a judge ruled their curriculum, check it, failed to include state-approved content on gender, sexuality, and cultural diversity.
3: Isn't that the reason you homeschool your kids? You can keep them away from that garbage?
2: Yes.
3: Yeah.
2: But with this couple, the sentencing judge found that the home education program for their daughters, aged 15 and 11, didn't include instruction on, quote, gender and sex education or tolerance and diversity. And the court also cited the girls' musical tastes as evidence of cultural neglect.
3: What?
2: What? Yes, because neither daughter expressed a liking for trap. The American hip-hop subgenre popular in Brazil? Oh, they don't like trap.
3: What?
2: Well, the...
3: Okay. Wait a minute.
2: That's cultural neglect.
3: Are you serious?
2: I'm dead serious.
3: Oh my gosh.
2: I've
3: never
2: crazy?
3: Heard of such a
2: I know.
3: Thing.
2: I saw the story. I'm like, oh, I got to bring this in.
3: Trap. They don't like trap.
2: Yes.
16: The city of Nashville kicking you out because you don't like Dolly Parton, you know?
2: Yeah.
3: Yeah. What?
2: Or, I don't know this Brazilian folk genre. Sertanejo? Yeah. So the judge concluded the parents had failed to provide adequate cultural education.
3: Oh, my gosh.
2: Now, both daughters are accomplished pianists who speak multiple languages. That doesn't matter.
3: They don't listen to trap.
2: Yeah. They don't listen to trap, and they didn't get educated in the alphabet mafia.
3: Right. Jeez.
2: Oh, my gosh.
16: Yeah, they don't know the anatomy of ladyboys. This is terrible.
2: Yeah. So it's 50 days in... jail for both of them.
3: Ladyboy probably does trap music, too.
2: The couple, by the way, their last name's DiNardi. They started homeschooling their daughters in 2020 after observing shortcomings in the public education system during pandemic-era remote learning.
3: Well, yeah, of course. Yeah.
2: And who could blame them for that?
3: No, you can't.
2: This is the Markley, Van Camp, and Robbins Show.
3: That's nutty.
2: Yes.
3: The music you listen to.
2: Wow. Brazil. I don't think a lot of people
3: get that. Brazilian folk music.
2: Yeah, that too. All right. Biggest story today, David?
16: They're going to haul me away because I don't like Bruce Springsteen.
2: Right. Oh, yeah. So, yeah.
3: Wow, man.
2: What, your kids don't like Jay-Z?
16: Yeah.
2: You're homeschooling. Yep, jail. Oh, my gosh.
16: They don't recognize the genius of Run DMC or NWA.
2: No.
3: Morgan Wallen doesn't stand a chance.
2: No. Better believe that, man. Okay. I guess you're ready for your big three?
3: Yeah.
2: Oh, yeah. Scott Robbins trifecta coming up. Oh, a dude in Louisiana, too. Hero. We got to get to that story, too, coming up.
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26: Here's a look at your forecast. Partly cloudy skies this afternoon with highs around 76. Mainly clear skies develop with fog at times. Tonight, lows around 58. Mainly sunny skies develop with fog in spots early tomorrow. Daytime highs approaching 80. Low 80s Wednesday and Thursday with storms possible both days. Taking a look at the extended forecast, 80 Friday, 86 Saturday, and 90 on Sunday. I'm Staff Meteorologist Paul Trombley, currently 65.
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1: Let's take a look at your closing summer report. July corn down 6 at 411.5, September down 5.5 at 419.75, December down 4.5 at 439.5. July soybeans down 7 at 11.15.75, August down 5.75 at 11.22.5, November down 1.25 at 11.41.5. July Chicago wheat down 8.25 at 597.5, September down 6.5 at 607.5, December down 6.25 at 624. August live cattle up 72 cents at 247.35, October up 102 at 241, August feeder cattle up 382 at 370.42, September up 415 at 368.82, October up 427 at 366.02. July lean hogs are down 37 cents at 94.65. With this look at your closing settlement report, I'm Kaylin Lair on TFN The Farm Net.
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2: The Markley, Van Camp, and Robbins Show. Thank you so much for being here. I'm Jamie Markley, the Gen Xer. David Van Camp's the millennial and the sexy boomer. That's Scott Robbins, who has his trifecta coming up, his top three stories. The New York City deputy mayor is talking about extreme heat killing more Americans every year than hurricanes, floods, and tornadoes.
16: Okay.
2: And it's not recognized. Boy, they don't give up on this climate stuff, do they?
4: Good morning, everyone, and thank you so much, Mayor. It is officially summer in New York City. For millions of working New Yorkers, heat isn't just uncomfortable. It's hazardous. Extreme heat kills more Americans every year than hurricanes, floods, and tornadoes combined. And we know, because of climate change, it is only getting worse.
2: How do we know that?
3: She knows that.
2: I've seen a lot of facts and figures that would say that's actually not accurate.
3: Right. More flies in the barn.
2: Okay. Mm-hmm.
4: The number of days above 90 degrees is projected to increase significantly in the years ahead. And despite all of this, extreme heat is still not recognized under federal law as a workplace hazard.
2: Okay.
3: Well,
2: do you want to keep going?
16: Is that all? Because that'll fix it, right?
3: Yeah,
2: if you just name it that.
4: No enforceable national standard, no guaranteed protections, workers on the clock, in the heat, with no clear legal right to shade, rest, or water, even though we know that those basic steps save lives.
2: Dude, what are we talking about here?
16: I mean,
3: I don't know.
16: I'll tell you, man, somebody in the construction industry who doesn't take care of the workers in that way, he's not going to be in the construction business very long.
2: Oh.
3: Deny yourself a drink of water?
16: Yes, you cannot have
2: get
16: a drink of water.
2: Get back up there! Man, I'm thinking of my dad working the trains.
3: Oh, gosh.
2: You know, when they didn't have a heat index, but you knew it was 97 degrees. Mm-hmm. So you got to guess, what, 105, 110?
3: At least.
2: Yeah. My gosh.
3: My dad worked in factory.
2: Oh, yeah, dude. Some of those run up to 120.
3: Yeah.
2: Yeah.
3: Yep. He got to drink water, though.
2: Well, the way she talks about it, no water!
3: Yeah, right.
16: Well, in New
2: you
16: York
2: will
16: City,
2: not drink.
16: New York City in particular, one of the biggest sources of heat death is the subway system. Because it's not air-conditioned. And so, I don't know, maybe focus on that.
2: Yeah,
16: they're not really interested in solutions, though. That's the problem.
2: No, just you're a victim.
16: Yeah.
3: Well, there's no money in solutions.
16: Yeah.
2: No. And I don't know if this is going to happen or not, but it's looking like Elon Musk may be suing Rokana.
16: Yeah.
2: Did you see that?
16: I did see that, yeah.
2: So, Rokana said Elon Musk needs to answer for the 4.5 million kids dying because of Doge cuts. Elon is saying it's time to sue this liar. The reality is that money was being sent to corrupt politicians under the guise of aid. Liars and stock inside traders like Roe the Robber should be in prison, said Elon.
16: Well,
2: The standard applied by DOGE was very simple and easy. Provide contact information for the recipients of aid so that we can confirm it's not fraudulent.
16: Wow. Well, I think it is kind of interesting to the point of USAID is now that a lot of that money is not going to organizations, non-governmental organizations in South America. All of a sudden, there's like a lot of right-wing or conservative people winning presidencies. Colombia is the latest example. Very interesting. Yeah. I correlation is not causation, but it is.

0: Duff. It's funny. There are different accounts on X, and there's one account that's Shooter McGavin from Happy Gilmore.
1: Yeah.
0: And the Shooter Gavin account said, a lot of poor Wyndham Clark talk today with the New York fans. Please. Did he ever have a beach fly onto the green mid-putt? No. Did he ever have two bikers in the woods off 17 having sex mid-chip? No. Did he ever have a 9-iron destroyed on the tee box? No. No. He's no Shooter. Which is pretty funny.
2: Now, on with the countdown.
1: You know, by the way, just to wrap that whole thing up,
0: yeah.
1: The next guy who says get in a hole should be electrically shocked.
0: I've said it for years. No one likes the get in the hole guy.
1: That guy makes me crazy.
0: Get in the hole!
1: Yeah.
0: Yeah, it's never been done before,
1: it's
0: jackass.
1: Not, it's not clever.
0: No.
1: No, it's just dumb. All
0: yes.
1: Right.
0: Yeah.
2: Now, on with the countdown.
0: Yeah, sorry, Casey. Sky Roberts trifecta up to number
2: two.
3: Number two, Alyssa Milano is a nut, and you love talking about her.
1: Happy Juneteenth, Alyssa Milano tweeted out. And she had a big print. Reparations are realistic and necessary.
0: Oh, okay.
1: Do it now. Now, people pointed out after she said that this is the same person who was who begged people to support her kids' travel baseball team.
0: I remember.
1: Remember that?
0: Yes.
1: Okay. You first, Milano.
0: Mm-hmm.
1: Okay, but no, that didn't go. It's a good laugh, though. People were just burying her online, though. Truly is a moron. I mean, begging others to pay for her kids' baseball trip, and now the first one to step up and pay her own money to people who deserve reparations.
0: Yeah, you first.
4: And
0: how about
4: them? Countdown continues.
0: Yeah. Scott Robbins, trifecta, the top three of the day.
4: And finally, one.
3: Number one, somebody found something very rare and is $30,000 richer for it.
1: I'm a collector. I'm a novice collector. I'm not a collector like a lot of people that are collectors. I don't sink, you know, thousands of dollars into something that I collect. It may be worth $1,000 now, but it wasn't when I collected it, okay?
0: Well, you put thousands of dollars into your collection,
1: I mean, if you total it all up, perhaps, yeah, perhaps. But most of the stuff was promotional items and other things that I've gotten over the years, right?
0: Mm.
1: There was a 3-page Michael Jordan love letter that was sent to his high school sweetheart. She sold it for $32,025. He signed it.
0: Love letter.
1: Yeah, to her at the time he was in high school. He was smitten with a gal, and
0: was it provocative?
1: He wrote her a letter. No, it was just a goofy, you know, high school love letter.
0: Got it.
1: You know, but it got $32,000 because, I mean, there's never been one to come to auction before. So this is a rarity, my friends.
0: So when you have that, what do you do with it?
1: Oh, I frame it. I'm at it and frame it.
0: And then people come over, and what do you say?
1: They say, hey, look at this. I got the Michael Jordan love letter he wrote to his childhood or his high school sweetheart.
0: Okay.
1: Ever seen that before?
0: And no.
1: Yeah, so
3: you're
1: going to
3: tell them
1: go.
3: About the time that you saw Michael Jordan naked?
1: I could pivot to that, yes, because that is true. And it was after a basketball game, David. Don't make it sound weird, okay? It's not like we were doing a movie.
0: It was a charity basketball game.
1: Charity basketball game. We showered after the game. And
3: it was steamy.
1: You know, I've said it before, and I'll say it a million times. Michael Jordan was a gifted man in many, many ways, and I usually leave it at that. That's my parting shot when I do my speaking engagements. Should I leave it out of the act? Is that what you're telling me with your silence? You've heard it before.
0: I've heard it for years.
1: Yeah.
0: Yes. And every time, all I can picture is you with your eyes like saucers looking at his genitalia.
1: Not true.
0: Going, what guy does
1: not
0: that?
1: Not true. Quick glance.
4: And there you have it.
1: Quick glance and glance
3: weird
1: story real
3: when
1: quick.
3: You loof at his back. I thought that was odd.
1: Okay, see, that never happened. That never happened.
3: He didn't even ask for it.
0: Can you touch the middle of your back? Mike, I'm here to help. Something like that.
1: See, that's...
0: I'm joking.
1: You're taking it and...
0: Why do you look at another guy's junk? Why do you do that?
1: Dude, it was a glancing shot.
0: Nimrod to the news. To the news update next.
1: He's Michael Jordan.
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0: The Markley Van Camp and Robin Show. 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
3: Well, you know, with all of the Tulsi Gabbard COVID origin stuff coming out, people are sharing their favorite moments from COVID, and I had never seen this one before. Western Australia, they wanted to reach out to the Aboriginal community to tell them to get the COVID vaccine. So they brought in a translator. The problem is that the translator is basically just speaking English. Here it
2: this is an important message to keep Aboriginal people safe.
3: So that's the lawmaker.
21: Mm-hmm. And this message is probably an important one to keep everybody safe one.
3: Keep everybody safe.
2: You can die from the corona or get really sick.
0: Oh my gosh.
21: You really can pass away from this corona, or you better can get really sick one.
3: It's just a different accent.
0: I never thought I could get a job as an interpreter, but now the dream is alive.
3: I know. I didn't know I speak Western Australian Creole. I had no idea.
1: Strange.
0: Is that Nimrod's in the news?
1: Could be.
0: It seems like it, doesn't it?
22: When the going gets tough.
23: Damn it, this is too hard.
22: The dumb get dumber.
24: All right, Dan.
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23: I love the poorly educated.
0: All right. Nimrod's in the news. We go to Southern Indiana, Charlestown. You know, when it's deer hunting season, there's laws. You just can't start picking off deer from, you know, your truck inside the cab. This dude, that's all he was doing. Other people are like, hey, we got to call this in. He's killing all the deer. Oh, 100 charges this guy's facing.
1: Oh, my.
0: And that's Nimrod's
25: in
0: the news.
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5: NBC News Radio. I'm Chris Caraccio. Vice President Vance is heading back to Washington, D.C. following initial talks with Iran and Switzerland. He told reporters the talks set a good foundation for future discussions about a number of issues, including curbing Iran's nuclear ambitions.
6: We have the Iranians allowing weapons inspectors, nuclear inspectors into their country for the first time in a long time.
5: He also said President Trump will be focused on Iran's actions during the 60-day negotiating window. The vice president insisted that after the weekend talks, mechanisms have been set up to ensure the Strait of Hormuz remains open and regional conflicts between Israel and Hezbollah will not derail U.S.-Iran talks. He said teams from Iran and the U.S. will remain in Switzerland to continue negotiations. The judge overseeing the Utah trial of Charlie Kirk's accused murderer is ruling against the defense seeking to use an out-of-state witness in the next preliminary hearing. Lawyers for Tyler Robinson wanted his former roommate and romantic partner Lance Briggs to appear for the upcoming July hearing. The judge said Briggs is not needed since the July 6th hearing deals with prosecutors showing whether they have enough evidence to move forward with the trial. Music mogul Clive Davis has died at the age of 94. He's known for boosting the careers of Janis Joplin, Whitney Houston, and Bruce Springsteen, while also revitalizing the careers of Carlos Santana, Rod Stewart, and Aretha Franklin. Davis served as the president of numerous record labels, including Columbia and Arista, and was inducted into the Rock and Roll Hall of Fame in 2000. Former Fed Chair Alan Greenspan has died at the age of 100. The American economist died as a result of complications from Parkinson's disease. He served as chairman for nearly 20 years under Presidents Ronald Reagan, George H.W. Bush, Bill Clinton, and George W. Bush. Firefighters remain on the scene of a massive warehouse fire in L.A. that's been burning for days. Flare-ups continue at the site in Boyle Heights, where a blaze started at a cold storage facility Wednesday. The fire has been sending toxic smoke throughout the area. I'm Chris Caraccio, NBC News Radio.
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8: A tragic child death in an ATV crash. I'm Carson Evans. A 7-year-old boy was killed last week when a 4-wheeler overturned on Blackbird Road North of Birch Road in Morgan County. Troopers say the accident took place last Wednesday night. The child and his father skidded on gravel and went off the roadway, causing the ATV to flip. The boy died at the scene. His father suffered minor injuries. City officials in Fulton say cleanup and safety checks continue this week at the downtown building that collapsed last Wednesday on Nichols Street. The site remains blocked off as engineers assess the remaining structure and determine what can be salvaged. Nearby businesses are still dealing with disruptions, and the coffee shop damaged in the collapse has not announced a new opening date. No injuries were reported, and the cause is still under investigation. A Missouri judge is blocking almost all of Missouri's abortion restrictions, Mark Mayfield reports.
9: Jackson County Circuit Court Judge Jerry Zhang upheld the voter-approved Reproductive Freedom Amendment in a ruling Thursday. The decision also restores access to medication abortion for the first time in Missouri since 2018. State Attorney General Catherine Hanaway says her office plans to appeal the ruling to the Missouri Supreme Court. I'm Mark Mayfield.
8: You're listening to news from CentralMoInfo.com. MU health leaders say this week's layoffs and clinic closures are part of a broader effort to offset post-pandemic costs and federal law changes. Chief Financial Officer Greg Dameron told curators the system aims for $80 million in annual profit, but expects to lose about that much each year under President Trump's One Big Beautiful Bill. MU Health has laid off 74 employees and eliminated a similar number of open positions. Officials also plan to reduce paid time off and retirement contributions to save money. Fireworks sales are underway in Missouri. Retailers in the state began selling fireworks Saturday. While fireworks are legal in Missouri, they are illegal in some cities, including Springfield, while other cities, like Moberly, restrict fireworks but allow limited use on July 2nd through 4th during specific hours. The sale of fireworks continue in Missouri until July 10th. AAA says summer travel demand is climbing across Missouri and the Midwest, with early season numbers showing heavier traffic on major highways and more families booking regional road trips. Analysts say the trend points to one of the busiest travel seasons in years, and they urge drivers to plan ahead for congestion. A solid reminder to pack patience before you hit the road. For news at CentralMoInfo.com, I'm Carson Evans.
2: Let's take a look at your closing summer report. July corn down 6 at 411.5, September down 5.5 at 419.75, December down 4.5 at 439.5. July soybeans down 7 at 11.15.75, August down 5.75 at 11.22.5, November down 1.25 at 11.41.5. July Chicago wheat down 8.25 at 597.5, September down 6.5 at 607.5, December down 6.25 at 624. August live cattle up 72 cents at 247.35, October up 102 at 241, August feeder cattle up 32 at 370.42, September up 415 at 368.82, October up 427 at 366.02. July lean hogs are down 37 cents at 94.65. With this look at your closing settlement report, I'm Kaylin Lair on TFN The Farm Net.

0: This is Lee Habib, and this is Our American Stories, the show where America is the star and the American people, coming to you from where the West begins in Fort Worth, Texas. Up next, a story from a regular contributor of ours, one I met a few years ago at a class I taught on storytelling at Hillsdale College, Shiloh Carosa McCall. Here she is to share the story of how she fell in love with her husband, among other things. Take it away, Shiloh.
1: Do you ever look at someone else's life story and think, wow, what an exciting, adventurous life. I wish mine had that much dramatic value. Maybe most people don't think that way, but writers often do. And I'm a writer. So, naturally, I wanted my love story to be as epic as possible. The thing is, it didn't start out epic. It started out on eHarmony. And the other thing is, epic usually involves some level of uncomfortable. I think I knew that early on, as Austin and I started talking. He'd reached out first. I saw he was an Air Force officer, so he couldn't be that dangerous. Our conversations flowed smoothly, we had good chemistry, our beliefs lined up. We even called each other's mentors to get the background check before flying out to visit. Everything checked out. But it was almost too easy, too smooth. Where would the real test come? See, I'd learned from previous relationships that until you go through something hard together, a guy could be gaslighting you into thinking he's someone he isn't. But pretending gets hard when life gets hard. That's why, 4 months into our long-distance relationship, I distinctly said to my mom, I don't think I could ever be sure of a man unless he walked through something really hard with me. Well, God heard that. And then the pain started. First, a gnawing in my right thigh. Then burning that came and went. Then burning that never left. Then muscle spasms that started any time I moved my leg the wrong way. By the end of May, I was on crutches, unable to walk, and unable to even sit or lie peacefully because of debilitating, seizing hip and leg pain unlike anything I had ever experienced. The diagnosis process itself was months long, and for some time, I was even on the watch for debilitating bone disease, cancer, and multiple sclerosis. An MRI eventually revealed a labral tear. An injury common in runners, but one that surgeons hesitate to operate on because they want you to do every imaginable therapy first. The wait list to even see a surgeon was over 2 months. So my whole summer was effectively canceled, and so were my plans of being a fun, spunky, adventurous girlfriend. I could no longer travel to visit Austin. So, he came to me. He washed my feet because I couldn't. He put my shoes on because I couldn't. He handed me my crutches every time I tried to get up. He wheeled me around the neighborhood in my wheelchair so I could see nature and the neighbors I'd grown up with. He helped me in and out of cars and off of couches. He carried me out of Lake Michigan when I couldn't stand in the waves. He paused movies so I could just cry when the pain got so intense I couldn't focus on the film. I still hadn't healed by the time he proposed. By this time, I had lost over 10 pounds from muscle atrophy and depression. My clothes barely fit. Finding a wedding dress that hid the boniness in my chest and arms was a real challenge. Lots of brides plan to lose weight before their big day. But my weight loss wasn't planned, and it wasn't wanted. We knew Austin was going to deploy to the Middle East in 4 months, and if we got married beforehand, I might not be healed. We both knew I needed the surgery if I was ever going to have a normal life again, but neither of us knew at the time he proposed how long that would take and what my new normal would even look like. And he still wanted to marry me. At my most unlovable, at my most vulnerable, at my least physically capable, in a state of depression. And he loved me. Little did we know that a 50-person long waitlist would open up just in time for me to get that surgery, just in time for my insurance to cover it, and just in time for me to heal enough to walk down that aisle. Yes, that all happened, and it was, in the surgeon's own words, a miracle. But Austin didn't count on it. He didn't care if I used crutches to get down that aisle. We were going to get married before he deployed. I hated the journey I'd been on over the past year. I hated that I couldn't exercise. I hated that I'd slipped into depression. I hated that I couldn't be fun and helpful for the man I loved. I hated that my biggest concern on my wedding day would be, can I get through this day without excruciating pain? But here's what I love. The man who walked through it with me, and the God who gave him to me. But most of all, the picture this gave me of Jesus' love. See, as a Christian, I was used to hearing how Jesus came for me at my most unlovable, at my most helpless. But I hadn't seen that play out in a human relationship. Ergo, I couldn't fully appreciate that reality. I do now. Austin had no guarantee of what a life with me would look like. But his loyalty, no matter what came, proved he was the kind of man I could trust. The kind of man you keep when you find him. Was it epic, the journey I took to realize this? Probably not, but you be the judge.
0: And a special thanks to Shiloh Carosa McCall for telling her love story. 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
0: This is Our American Stories. Pistol Pete Maravich is widely regarded as one of the greatest players in basketball history. Also one of my personal hoops heroes. Maravich starred in college with the LSU Tigers while playing for his father, head coach Press Maravich. With 3,667 points, and he averaged 44.2 points per game. All of his accomplishments were achieved before the adoption of the three-point shot and the shot clock. And despite being able to play varsity as a freshman under the NCAA rules. That's crazy. Maravich played 10 years in the NBA and is considered by many to be the best ball handler of all time. Just days before his death, on January 8, 1988, the 40-year-old Pistol Pete spoke to guests who gathered near the poolside of Jimmy Walker's house, an NBA All-Star. We'd like to thank Vision Video for giving us special access to this rare bonus footage you are about to hear from their fantastic, uplifting movie, The Pistol, The Birth of a Legend. It's rated G. Here's Pete Maravich looking back on his life just days before his death.
16: I grew up in Clemson, South Carolina, and when I was 4 years old, the only thing I ever knew was basketball. By the time I was 5 years old, I was already playing organized basketball. My parents baited me into the game. They never forced me in. When I was 7 years old, my dad came to me and he says, Pete, he says, I don't have any money to send you to college. You're going to have to get a scholarship. And if you get a scholarship, they'll pay your way. I only make $2,900 a year, and that's just not going to pay your way by the time you get there. And if you're good enough, Pete, you might even make it to the pro basketball. That's where the greatest players play. And there's so few. And if you get there, you might play on a team that wins a world championship. And you'll get a big diamond ring, Pete. So big, and it has on there world champions. And you'll be declared as the rest of the team one of the greatest at that particular time. Not only that, Pete, you'll be able to make money. They'll pay you for doing it. They'll pay you for playing something that you enjoy doing. Well, from that day, I decided to commit my life totally to basketball. I was dedicated, possessed, and obsessed by it. I was so dedicated to it, I'll tell you some of the things I used to do. We lived 2.5 miles outside of town in Clemson, South Carolina, and I used to get the basketball and I'd dribble in all the way. I would not accept a ride. I'd dribble in with my right hand and dribble back home with my left hand, 5 miles a day, to the gym where I'd play 8 to 10 hours a day. When I finally got a bicycle when I was about 11 years old, 10, 11 years old, I learned to dribble the basketball on my bicycle all the way in. It made it a lot easier to get into town, too, and I got there quicker. And I dribbled the ball by riding the bicycle. It got so bizarre that my dad came to me one day and he says, Pete, come on, get your basketball and let's go in the car. I said, where are we going? He says, I'll tell you when we get there. He went over and he went on this specific highway and there weren't many cars there. And he said, now look, I want you to get in the back seat, stick yourself out that back window there, and you start dribbling the ball. I'm going to drive at various speeds. I want to see if you can really control this thing. And so I did that, and he'd go 5, 10, 15 miles an hour and 20 miles an hour. And of course, if you realize when you're trying to dribble basketball out of a car or on a bicycle, you got to throw it way out in front because he's going, and it's coming back. It really comes back quick, along with a lot of rocks. And to see the faces on the people that just happened to be driving by was something in itself. It really was. I used to take the basketball to bed with me. I slept with the basketball till I was about 13 years old. I would get in bed, and I'd lay in the bed for 1 hour before I ever went to sleep, and I would repeat three things. Fingertip control, backspin, follow through. Fingertip control, backspin, follow through as I released it, laying down. I was completely possessed by the game. I used to go around my house blindfolded, dribbling the ball, because I knew where everything was. Of course, to the dismay of my mother, sometimes I didn't, and I knew how to dribble the ball very fast out of the house. I used to get the basketball, and I would dribble out in thunderstorms, lightning, everything else. You couldn't even see. I used to sneak out my back window. I'd go to this little spot where there was a mud hole. It was kind of a real hard mud. And I'd start dribbling the balls of mud and everything splashed up on me and literally scared to death because of the thunder and lightning, because I felt like if I could dribble in that mud and that water and everything else, control it, I could certainly do it on a court when somebody was guarding me. See, I was so committed to the game of basketball. In fact, from the time I was 5 years old till I was 17 years old, I played over 20,000 hours of basketball. In the March Reader's Digest, they had a story in there about television and how it affects young people's minds, or any person. It wasn't for or against television, it just says how it affects one's mind. And it said that the average person, by the time he's 20 years old, sees 20,000 hours of television. And I kind of paralleled that with my life. 20,000 hours of people watching television, I've spent 20,000 hours of hard sweat playing the game of basketball. When I was 12 years old, it was my first time I ever played in a regular game for junior varsity. I made the junior varsity when I was 12, and at 13, I started on my high school team and played 5 years of high school basketball. I was 4'9½", and at that time, at 12, a reporter came up to me after the game, and I used to shoot the basketball from down here because I was too weak to shoot it from up here. And so I used to take the ball and take it and release it like this. And this reporter saw me, and he says, "Well, it looks like this guy is drawing a pistol." And he wrote that up, and that name has stuck ever since. I just threw that in. I know that doesn't interest you at all, but I just wanted to say that. But he asked me after the game. He came up and interviewed me. That was my first interview I ever had, and I wish it had been my last. But he said, "What are you going to do when you grow up, Pistol Pete?" And I said, "Well, I'm going to play pro basketball. I'm going to be on a team that wins a world championship, get a diamond ring, and make $1 million. And he literally fell off his chair with laughter. And I said, "What are you laughing about?" He said, $1 million? They don't make that kind of money." This was in the 50s, and that he was right. But I just felt like at some point in my life I would. My early church life was absolutely probably zero. I was not raised in a Christian home. I was raised in a church home. I was raised with telling Pete, "You got to go to church. It's good to go to church. You need church." But when I got into church, I didn't ever hear anything. I never heard who Jesus Christ was when I was young because I didn't want to hear. See, I was sitting there and literally count ticks in my head, 1, 2, 3, up to a minute, and that would go for an hour until I got out of there. I felt that if I was in this church for an hour, somebody in Philadelphia, L.A., Boston, or New York was playing basketball, and when it came down to get that scholarship, I would not get it. See? And I progressed on into my teenage years. When I was 14 years old, it was the first time I ever had my first taste of alcohol. I had a beer at 14 years of age on the steps of the Methodist Church in Clemson, South Carolina. And I liked it. I really did like it. I liked it a lot. And for something I can tell you young people here tonight, it's this. Don't ever take that first drink, and don't ever take that first drug, because it'll never be your last, and it'll lead to destruction. Because that's literally what almost happened in my own life. 98% of all people in jails today started with that first drink. 85% of over 500,000 people in correctional institutions today committed their crimes while under the influence of a mind-altering substance, drugs or alcohol. And all of a sudden, this tremendous commitment that I had and everything else kind of went down the drain. I didn't have it anymore, and I'd played so much up until that time when I was 14, 15, going on to 16, 17. But all of a sudden, I had time on the weekends to do other things. I saw the opposite sex for the first time in my life. You see, I was completely obsessed with basketball. I didn't do whatever other people did. My God was basketball. Their God was sex, alcohol, and whatever else. But I didn't see any of that until I was 14, and then my eyes opened up. And I enjoyed it, and I started getting into it. And then that toehold became a foothold, and the foothold became a stronghold, and that stronghold became an entire possession. I'm not scared to tell you here, I was an alcoholic. I can't get people to write that up, because I've never been to a clinic or anything. And all my friends drank just like I did, and they were alcoholics too. I enjoyed it a great deal because there's a great pleasure in sin. There's a lot of pleasure in it. Because if it wasn't, nobody would do it. When I was 18 years old, I was asked to go out to Lake Arrowhead out in San Bernardino, California, to a campus crusade for Christ. They asked me to come out there and do what you just saw here, what was called Showtime. They said, would you come out here and do your clinic, Pete? I said, well, sure, that'd be great. I'll bring one of my friends and we'll just come out there, California. I've never been there. That'd be fun. So we got in the car and I was just reaching my 18th birthday. Literally right before what was to be called the Pistol Pete era in Southeastern Conference basketball.
0: And you're listening to Pistol Pete Maravich reflecting on his own life just days before his tragic death, and a premature death at that. When we come back, more of this remarkable talk by Pistol Pete here on Our American Stories.

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22: Let's take a look at your closing summer report. July corn down 6 at 411.5, September down 5.5 at 419.75, December down 4.5 at 439.5. July soybeans down 7 at 1115.75, August down 5.75 at 1122.5, November down 1.25 at 1141.5. July Chicago wheat down 8.25 at 597.5, September down 6.5 at 607.5, December down 6.25 at 624. August live cattle up 72 cents at 247.35, October up 102 at 241, August feeder cattle up 382 at 370.42, September up 415 at 368.82, October up 427 at 366.02. July lean hogs are down 37 cents at 94.65. With this look at your closing settlement report, I'm Kaylin Lair. on TFN The Farm Net.
1: And we're back with Our American Stories, and we're going to continue with Pistol Pete Maravich, one of the all-time greatest players and an idol of mine. I can't tell you how many hours I spent watching him on television, the rare times he would come on, and then trying to copy every single thing he did. Let's go back to Pistol Pete.
10: And so I drove out there, and we partied all the way out, and we had fun, and we chased girls, and we just... We're in every bar we could find and everything else. It took us 3 or 4 days to get out there. And as I drove up on this campus, I noticed that there were people sitting around praying and holding hands under trees and things of this nature. And I became very embarrassed. I didn't want any part of that. And I told my friend, I said, hey, we got to hurry and get out of here. I'm going to do this clinic and get out of here. These people are nuts. I mean, what are they smoking? And put that beer down. We don't want to see them with this beer. So I checked into this place, and it was for 3 days. And I asked them, when am I supposed to do my clinic? And they said, well, Pete, we're not sure yet, but if you just bear with us. We're going to have you over here with this group. And I said, what do you mean? What am I going to do? He says, well, nothing. Just nothing to do. We'll just put you here. Would it be all right? And I said, okay. So I stayed with this group. My friend went with another group. And for 3 days, I finally heard who Jesus Christ was. I wasn't concerned about that. To me, it was just a story. It was a story. It was nice. That's nice. But after the end of 3 days there, there was no impact on my life. We went out to the beach. Bill Battle, who was an All-American football player, with a bicep as large as my thigh, said, we're going out to the beach. I'm taking this group with me. We're going to witness for Christ. And I said, what do you mean witness? What is this, Bill? What do you mean witness? What are you talking about? He said, you just come along, Pete. We just want to show you what we do here. So I went along with him, and we went out on the beaches out there, California beaches, and He goes up to the worst-looking group. This was back during the 60s. This is the most revolutionary time, a rebellious time in our history, probably. That's led to so much of the rebellion today. And yet, he went up to the worst-looking group. Guy had tattoos all of his arm, hair down here. He was smoking a joint, drinking. There was about 4 or 5 of them. They were mean-looking, ugly. They didn't smell very good. Everything. And I stayed way in the background. But you know, the Lord has a way to use people. You see, he went up to this guy who was the meanest looking guy right behind his head. He says, you know something? I would really like to share something with you folks. And this guy was literally going to turn around and punch him, I know. Because he turned around and he said, look, go right ahead. Because that bicep was right in his face. And if anything impressed me, it was that. That did impress me. I said, wow, how God gets people's attention. It's amazing. So they witnessed, and I don't remember, I think some of them left right away. They said, oh, you Jesus freaks and all this kind of stuff. And I just kind of turned my head. I didn't want no part of it. At the end of 3 days, there was 1,000 kids. And I was part of it. And Bill Bright, who's founder of the Campus Crusade, gave a message, much like Billy Graham, had an invitation for people to come receive Christ. Then he had them to come publicly and receive him. Lo and behold, my friend was sitting next to me. He got up. I said, what are you doing? He says, Pete, I don't know what to tell you. I really don't know what to tell you. I've just received Christ into my life. I said, Kenny, hey man, Kenny, just something you ate or something, son. And I grabbed him by the arm. I literally tried to steal away his salvation. I said, you don't go up there. You're embarrassing me. I remember saying that. And he pulled away and he went up there. He says, you don't understand. I said, no, I don't. And he walked up there. And I remember sitting there and saying, well, you're not going to get me, God. I'm going to play pro basketball, be on a world championship team, and make $1 million. Boy, that's what I want in life. But you know, as I've reflected over that time, how many times I've cried and wished that I'd received Christ in my life then. You know why? Because God had sent me there for a purpose. Not to do a clinic. I never did one. Nobody even asked me. But he put me there for one reason. Pete, come home now. Come home now because you're about to embark on a tremendous amount of personal tragedy and destruction in your life. And it doesn't have to be that way, but you're going to choose that way, and you don't have to. And I went on into college, and I did a lot of things in college. I've set something like around 50 basketball records from high school, college, and pro. The amount of trophies and awards and plaques that I have, the amount of honorary mayorships and keys to cities that I have, except the time when I go to those cities and try to get the keys, they don't ever give them to me. It could literally, really, could go around this entire pool area. I have a trophy from 1972 in a box that's never been opened. It's 6'5" and 6'5" and 1/4 inch tall, the exact height of me. I've never seen it. I've never opened the box. But they're all stored away. They don't really do anything for me. But I've had all those trophies, awards. I've had popularity. I've had fame. I had a tremendous amount of fame back in the 60s, tremendous amount of popularity. Everywhere we went, we played before right at a million people in college in 3 years, and that's pretty good. And I had all this adulation, and people wrote me. I got thousands of letters a week from fans. We idolize you, Pete Maravich. You're my idol. You're this, you're that. And I wasn't a role model at all. Not at all. I wasn't a role model for young people at all. None. Zero. And then after my college, and I was all American, and I was I'm the leading scorer of all time in college basketball. It'll be broken someday. But I'm the leading scorer. I averaged over 44 points a game for a 3-year period. I just hold all kind of records. My high school records are still held. I still hold the record for the All-Star game. I scored 47 points in the East-West High School All-Star game back in 1965. But still there. It hasn't been broken, and some great players have come through there. And then I went into the pros, you see. And I had a lot of fun in college, a lot of fun. Too much fun. In fact, I was in 9 accidents in college and walked away from every one of them. Not only that, one time I was coming home from putting on a clinic in Pennsylvania, and I drove 700 miles, and I stopped for the night. It was a halfway point, and I went down to a local pub, local little bar, sat in there and had about 2 beers. And a young lady came over to me. I said, "How are you, sweetie?" I said, "I'm just fine." She said, "You mind if I sit down here?" I said, "Suit yourself." So I was sitting there. I wasn't there 2 minutes when a guy came up to me about 6'5", about 270 pounds. I said, "What are you doing with my girl?" I said, "I'm not doing anything with her, sir. I'm just sitting here. I'm just having this cold beer here. I don't want any trouble." And he started pushing me. He started hitting me in the shoulder. And I grew up as a kid knowing that you never back down from anybody. I don't care what the odds. I wasn't going to back down. And I told him to get his hands off of me and all this, and before long, one thing led to another, and they said, "Y'all get out of here if you're going to fight." He said, "Yeah, come on." So I said, "Fine." So I got up, and I went out quickly, and I made myself through the crowd, and I got outside, and I stayed behind the door. And I was really going to get this guy when he came out, but he never came. Of course, I

0: Guy just literally, they just hit me from behind and beat me up pretty good. As I laid there on that parking lot that night, that girl came up, and I was all blood, and she took a 25 automatic pistol, and she put it in my mouth and cocked it. And she says, "You're a dead man, Pistol Pete. How about that?" And I remember laying there, and from the depths of my heart, I said, "Yeah, kill me. Because then I'll have peace."
1: And you've been listening to Pistol Pete Maravich. And he gave this speech not long before his death, indeed just days before his premature death. More of Pistol Pete Maravich's life story, his last story that he told in front of a large audience, here on Our American Stories.
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0: And we continue with our American stories, and with Pistol Pete Maravich's story, one of the last ones he told in his life, this one just days before he passed.
1: But you know something? There's a God up there that overruled Satan that night, too. He overruled him, and I know that. And I went into the pros, and I signed the largest contract in the history of sports. Not basketball, sports. At the time, it made the Guinness Book of Records. It lasted 30 days. They started pouring out a lot of big money back then. And I searched all through the 1970s for what meaning there was to life. I had to know the meaning. What was the meaning? And I got involved in all kinds of different things. I was involved in yoga and TM. I was involved very heavily in ufology, philosophy. I was involved in different religions, Hinduism, especially. I was involved in everything. But the thing about it is, none of it really satisfied me. They were just all brief interludes of satisfaction. Much like my life was brief interludes of just ego gratification, satisfaction. And all through that time, in fact, in 1976, I decided I was going to live to be 150 years old. And I got very heavily into nutrition, because I was into Hinduism, and I was into the karma and all these other types of situations. And I became a vegetarian, and then a fruitarian, and a macrobiotic, and a mini-dose, and a maxi-dose on vitamins. And I fasted 25 days, and I sat in all kind of different positions. And I was searching for life, friends. I was really searching for life, because my life had no meaning at all. My life had absolutely no meaning at all. And at each one of these stops, I had to have something else. It just didn't satisfy me. In 1980, I quit basketball. I just quit. I walked away from it because of immaturity and because of the fact that I just got tired of it all. I just got tired of it. I got tired of my life. And I became a recluse for about 2 years. I sat in my home. We had our first son, Jason. He was only 1.5 years old. And I was sat there for hours at a time trying to teach him 7- and 8-year-old puzzles, because I wanted my son, Jason, to have what I didn't. I wanted him to have a high intellect. See, I wanted him to be an intelligent person. I wanted him to be able to go to the right parties and say the right things. I thought that was important. I really thought that was important. And so my wife used to come to me and she says, Pete, you really need to go see someone because you're really flipping out. I said, what do you mean? She says, you haven't left this house in 2 weeks. I said, yeah, I have. I go out to the garage and stuff. But I was really lost. And in 1982, I went to bed one night. It was like any other night. Pete Maravich had all the material things you could want. I used to carry around $5,000 in my pocket in cash, in 20s. I never carried any change. But I had all that stuff, and none of it ever satisfied me. Not the money, not the wealth, not the success. And I laid there in bed and I couldn't sleep. I didn't understand it. And all of a sudden, everything started coming up in my life. All the sin, every sin I'd ever committed, and I've committed many, let me tell you, many sins in my life. And there's nothing hidden. And I'm not airing all my dirty laundry here. I'm not trying to. I don't want to give Satan any credit. But I can tell you this, it all came up. And it also came up when I was 18, when I could have received Christ. And it was 5:30 in the morning now. And I laid there crying with two pillows back up in my back with an unsaved wife next to me. And I was sitting there crying. And I said, God, I've punched you, I've kicked you, I've cursed you, I've used your name in vain, I've mocked you, I've embarrassed you, I've done all those things. And yet, will you really forgive me the things that I've done? And I was about to get over on the side of my bed. And what happened to me doesn't happen to everybody. And what happened to me, and that's why I'm talking out of my shoes. Many people don't believe it. Many theologians don't believe it. Many theologians don't believe in God. God spoke to me audibly right there in the room. He said, be strong and lift thine own heart. Literally audibly, I looked around the room. I was in total shock. I'd never heard anything like that before. And I was so shocked that I reached over and I woke my wife, just shaking her like crazy. I said, Jackie, did you hear what the Lord said to me? Did you hear that? You must understand, Jackie had seen me go through all kind of trips in my life. And she just kind of looked at me in a dark haze that it was at 5:30 in the morning and said, Pete, you really have gone nuts, haven't you? And she just went back to sleep. You know, I was sitting there, and all of a sudden, about a year and a half ago, my wife and I went through a terrible tragedy. I was restoring an old Victorian home, and I'd just gotten back from China. Some friends came over, and we were showing them the house. We'd gone upstairs with them, and there was no banister, so we told our kids to, you know, stay away from the stairs. It's going to be here a second. And we were showing them, and as careful as we are with our children, I'd forgotten that there didn't even really think about it. I'd built in a little closet in upstairs room, and in that closet was an air conditioning vent, an old one that had been stuffed up with insulation. And it really happened very quickly. They both kind of ran in there. We didn't see them, and all of a sudden, it was like that. My wife heard a very loud thump, and when she went back there, Joshua, my little two-year-old at the time, wasn't there. I just kind of knew what happened, and I dashed down the floor, and I went in there, and I saw my little son lying there in a pool of blood. He had landed, and impact had hit him directly in the eye, is where he hit, on this part of his head. He was in a semi-conscious state. I've taken CPR in the past, and my wife never did see him. I'm glad she didn't, because it's something I'll live with all my life. Well, anyway, I picked him up, and he was just a lifeless little body. His heartbeat was so faint that I didn't know whether he was going to make it or not. But I rushed him to the hospital, and I got him there, and there wasn't even any doctors there at this particular hospital. The guy that was supposed to be there was off. He was in lunch or something like that. And it just so happened I had a Christian painter there and a Christian carpenter, and they started praying. They found a doctor, and he came in and they checked him out, and I was in prayer in the other room. My wife was literally away with just had lost it completely, and we didn't know what was going to happen to Joshua. About 10 minutes later, the doctor came out. He happened to be an eye surgeon, and he says, Pete, Joshua's going to make it. And I said, thank God for that. I said, that's just great. He says, but we've looked in his eye just very quickly, and it looks like all the muscles of his eyes have been torn away. So I'm going back in there and check him out, and you just wait in here. I said, fine. I just went back in prayer, and my prayer wasn't that Josh be healed. My prayer was, according to God's plan in Joshua's life, that it just be worked out. And so about 15 minutes later, the doctor came back to me, and he says, Pete, he says, I really can't believe what happened. And I said, what's that, doctor? He says, we look in Joshua's eye just now, and it's as clear as a bell. There's no contusions. There's no there's no broken bones. His neck is, there's nothing. I mean, it's just absolutely clear. Plus the fact he's just going to be perfect. There's nothing wrong with him except this massive swelling that has taken place. Well, that was just a little miracle in my life. And as I thought about this, I started reflecting back on my own life. And it's been that way in my life, hundreds upon hundreds of times, that I've literally reflected back at the times that I really shouldn't be here. But I am here, and I'm here for one purpose. Jesus Christ changed my life. Money didn't do it. Women didn't do it. Friends didn't do it. Pastors didn't do it. Wealth didn't do it. Success, president of being a company, owning your own business, having your own boat. I don't have much time left. And the time that I have, I'm giving to the Lord Jesus Christ.
0: And you've been listening to Pistol Pete Maravich, one of the last talks he ever gave here on this earth. He suffered a heart attack, and he died on Tuesday, January 8, 1988. After playing a pickup basketball game at a Pasadena, California church. He was only 40. Quote, we were on a break and he walked up to me, said Focus on the Family's James Dobson. I asked him how he was feeling. He said, I feel great. He took one step and fell. And Dobson continued, quote, I tried to do what I could, but he'd had a seizure. That was easy to see. He was jaundiced and his eyes rolled back in his head. His body was rigid. It was clear he was leaving. I called out to him, asked him not to go, but it was much too late. Pete Maravich died in Dr. Dobson's arms. The story of Pete Maravich in his own words, here on Our American Stories.
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14: NBC News Radio. I'm Chris Caraccio. Vice President J.D. Vance has left Switzerland following initial talks with Iran. He told reporters the talks set a good foundation for future discussions and went on to say that negotiations will continue.
15: We left a lot of our team. The Iranians left a lot of their team at the resort there to keep on working at. So all in all, a very productive 36 hours.
14: The vice president insisted that after the weekend talks, mechanisms were set up to ensure that the Strait of Hormuz remains open and regional conflicts between Israel and Hezbollah will not derail U.S.-Iran talks. The National Weather Service issued 95 tornado warnings as a severe weather outbreak slammed the nation's midsection over the weekend. Most of the tornadoes were concentrated in the Midwest. More severe storms are expected to develop as the Northeast now braces for rain today. Key primary races are taking place in New York, Maryland, and Utah tomorrow. Much of the national attention is focused on New York, where some Democrat socialists are on the ballot in what many see as a possible look at the political direction of the Democratic Party. The candidates for U.S. House in New York York are backed by Democratic Socialist Mayor Zoran Mamdani and are focused on issues that include Israel, police reform, and inequality. Voters in South Carolina will also be heading to the polls tomorrow in runoff elections for governor and the U.S. House. At least five people, including a former Olympian from Maryland, are facing vandalism charges for allegedly damaging the National Mall reflecting pool. David Hearn said he was arrested by U.S. Park Police Friday when he tried to touch a piece of peeling blue paint and pull it out of the pool. He claims he did nothing to damage the pool and says the charges are politically motivated. A murder conviction is being reinstated in the famous 1979 disappearance of Eitan Peitz in Lower Manhattan. Pedro Hernandez was convicted in 2017 of kidnapping and murdering the six-year-old boy, but an appeals court said Hernandez was entitled to a new trial due to a trial error by a judge. The Supreme Court today reversed a lower court's decision for a retrial. Hernandez previously admitted luring the child into a Soho basement. I'm Chris Caraggio, NBC News Radio.
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17: A 68-year-old man from Paris was seriously injured Wednesday when the UTV he was driving hit a tree on private property west of Santa Fe. The Missouri State Highway Patrol says the crash happened around 10:45 a.m., ejecting the driver. He was flown to the University Hospital in Columbia for treatment. Troopers say he was not wearing a seatbelt. A man is injured following a crash in Taney County. The Missouri State Highway Patrol says the victim was traveling on Missouri 86 on Friday night when he failed to navigate a curve and went off the road. The vehicle overturned and the man was taken to the hospital with serious injuries. Fireworks sales are underway in Missouri. Retailers in the state began selling fireworks on Saturday. While fireworks are legal in Missouri, they are illegal in some cities, including Springfield. While many other cities like Moberly restrict fireworks but allow limited use on July 2nd through 4th during specific hours. The sale of fireworks will continue in Missouri until July 10th. You're listening to news at centralmoinfo.com. Poison control centers say a social media challenge is driving a rise in Benadryl misuse among teenagers, including here in the Midwest. Health officials warn the trend is sending more kids to the emergency room and urge parents to stay alert. Tammy Trujillo reports.
18: A recent health advisory from America's Poison Centers cited a concerning rise in cases of allergy and sleep medication abuse in teens between the ages of 13 and 19. Cases involving sleep and allergy medications rose by 32%. America's Poison Centers is urging adults to store all medications safely and out of reach of kids and teens. They also advise parents to be aware of social media trends or challenges that may encourage unsafe use of Benadryl or other medications. I'm Tammy Trujillo.
17: 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Immediately following at 9 p.m., the City of Macon and the Macon Area Chamber of Commerce will have their fireworks display across the road at the Macon County Fairgrounds. For news at centralmoinfo.com, I'm Elena Doctorian.
19: Let's take a look at your closing summer report. July corn down 6 at 411.5, September down 5.5 at 419.75, December down 4.5 at 439.5. July soybeans down 7 at 1115.75, August down 5.75 at 1122.5, November down 1.25 at 1141.5. July Chicago wheat down 8.25 at 597.5, September down 6.5 at 607.5, December down 6.25 at 624. August live cattle up 72 cents at 247.35, October up 102 at 241, August feeder cattle up 382 at 370.42, September up 415 at 368.82, October up 427 at 366.02. July lean hogs are down 37 cents at 94.65. With this look at your closing settlement report, I'm Kaylin Lair on TFN The Farm Net.

0: This is Lee Habib, and this is Our American Stories, the show where America is the star and the American people. And we'd love to hear stories from our listeners. 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They're some of our favorites. After the United States withdrew from Vietnam in the 1970s, their allies around the region who had fought against the communists faced torture, involuntary servitude, and death. They were on their own. The man to lead the charge to save them, the governor of Iowa, Robert Ray. Here's our own Monty Montgomery with the story of the good governor. Take it away, Monty.
1: In the state of Iowa, there's a unique ethnic group. In fact, there are more in Iowa than anywhere outside of Asia. They're called the Taidan. But how did they end up there? Here's Matthew R. Walsh with the rest of the story.
2: Taidan means black tie, and they're called black tie because of the clothing worn by their women. Now, this ethnic minority was from northwest Vietnam. That's their ancestral homeland around a place called Dien Bien Phu.
1: But they ended up in Laos after North Vietnam fell to the communists.
2: But what happens is South Vietnam falls to communism, and these Taidan are very scared because they know that the communists remember them and how they fought against them in North Vietnam. These Taidan are worried Laos is going to be next. And in May of 1975, they actually cross the border into Thailand seeking asylum. And it is from Thailand that they write letters to 30 U.S. governors. They want to be resettled as a group. They want all these Taidan, they want their fellows, to be able to go to the same place. And nobody listened except for the governor of Iowa, Robert Ray. And he agrees to resettle these Taidan, but he couldn't do it immediately because the U.S. government was only accepting refugees from places that had fallen to communism. And the Taidan had fled in May of 75. Laos did not officially fall to communism until December of 1975. So the governor had to kind of bend the rules and say, well, can you let me bring these people in? And Kissinger and Ford agreed, and they basically just said, well, these people are originally from Vietnam, and that place has fallen to communism, and we'll bring them in. And this Taidan group ultimately comes to Iowa in 1975. So Governor Ray brings in these Taidan. Vietnam falls to communism in 1975, but it takes a while for the communists to really gain a firm hold on the South.
1: And thus began a second refugee crisis in Asia.
2: People were fearful that their sons were going to be drafted into this military and have to fight for the communists. So what do? They take to the seas.
1: And it was incredibly dangerous for them.
2: They got in these small boats. Some of them are very rickety, unseaworthy. So pirate attacks, rape, murder, people dying of thirst, dying of disease. Hundreds of thousands of people took to the seas, and it's estimated that 1 in 3 actually died. And some people, right when they're about to get landfall, there's this joy, but then a boat comes and they actually tow the refugees back at sea because these places like Singapore, they didn't want refugees. Malaysia doesn't want refugees. They're poor. They resent these people coming in, taking resources. Some of them will actually be stoned to death when they arrive on shore. So Governor Ray watches a basketball game at Drake University, and then he returns from this game and watches a 60 Minutes program. It's a special report on the boat people done by Ed Bradley, and they're talking about all that these people had been through. Well, Ray was very moved, and he's like, we have to do something. He had already created this refugee resettlement program to help the Taidan in 1975. It's still running. So what he says is, Iowa will agree to accept 1,500 extra refugees. And he then wrote letters to every governor to do more to help the boat people. And he wrote to President Carter to do more to help the boat people. He's one of the first politicians to stand up and say, we need to help these folks. So That's the kind of the second thing that he did, was helping the boat people. It's the second of basically three big things that Ray did as governor of Iowa. Bringing in the Thai Dom was first, helping these boat people, refugees, come in was second, and the third will be helping people from Cambodia. Well, Ray, he's born in 1928. He's from Des Moines. He's a Des Moines guy. And he just misses out on World War II, but he does join the service. And while he's in the service, right after World War II, he's in the East, and he really gets to see the devastation. So I think that made an imprint on him as a young man. It was something that was impressionable to him. He then goes to Drake University, and even before that, I guess I should say, at Roosevelt High School in Des Moines, he was known for sticking up for the little guy. He wasn't interested in people bullying others. But he goes on to Drake, and then he studies law, and he becomes a lawyer, and then basically a chairman of the Republican Party, trying to get Republicans elected to office. And then eventually he runs for governor, and he wins the governorship in 1968 and served for 14 straight years. For Ray, it kind of worked. He's a Christian man, so those Christian ethics, I think, are going to be important for Ray helping out others. People complaining about refugee resettlement, they were saying, why are you helping out these foreigners? Why aren't you helping Iowans who you were elected to serve? And Ray's response was, quote, if we don't have the heart or the spirit to save human lives, then how can we be expected to help those whose lives are already assured? And if we're going to turn our backs on people who are dying overseas, our allies who are dying, well, we're not going to be all that kind to those who are in Iowa. So we can do both.
0: And when we come back, more of this remarkable story, the story of Robert Ray and the refugees, here on Our American Stories. 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
0: And we return to Our American Stories and the story of Governor Robert Ray, the governor of Iowa for 14 years, and the refugees he brought into his state. When we last left off, Ray had decided, even in the face of criticism, to be the first governor to take in refugees from Vietnam. And he would soon take a flight overseas to take stock of the situation in the refugee camps. Here again is Matthew R. Walsh to continue the story.
2: Well, the catalyst for Ray's trip overseas is his work with the Thai Dom. He brings in the Thai Dom starting in 1975, but they still have family, they still have friends, still have loved ones who are coming in. So he's visiting these camps where there's still Thai Dom, and there's a moving story. They said, Ray, Governor, we want to show you our symbol of hope. So Ray and this small delegation from Iowa, they go look at the symbol of hope in this thatched little hut. It's the state of Iowa, Department of Transportation map. That was their symbol of hope. And on this map, there are pins where different Thai Dom families had resettled and where these folks hope one day they would be reuniting with these loved ones. He's visiting the Thai Dom in Thailand at the refugee camp, Nong Khai, and then he makes an excursion to the Cambodian refugee camp. And that's when, you know, he sees one person died, a young girl died and her head fell in the lap of one of Ray's aides. Governor Ray, very avid photographer, and he went around the refugee camp and was snapping photo after photo of these kids crying, people sick, losing hope. They didn't have running water, they had hardly anything.
1: And they were escaping a group of people called the Khmer Rouge.
2: Rouge. This is basically meaning red people. They were nasty folks in Cambodia. They tore through that place. They were cutting open people, and these Khmer Rouge communists forced people out of the cities and into the countryside to work as slaves. They separated families. One man slit so many people's throats that he developed arthritis in his forearm and had to develop a different technique for plunging his knife into people's throats to kill them. And many people starved to death. And Ray visited the Cambodian refugee camps in Thailand in 1979, and he was just devastated by what he saw. He wrote a great speech and delivered it to an assembly of his church. And this is him talking about visiting the Sakeo refugee camp. Have you ever stood in a small muddy spot about 2 hours while five people died around you? I did, 2 days ago. Those deaths were only part of the more than 50 that died in that one camp on that one day. To see little kids with sunken eyes and protruding tummies trying to eke out a smile will bring a tear to the eyes of even the most callous. And when he returned, he came up with this idea of Iowa Shares, and he handed out that film that he had taken. Didn't even know what was on it. He gave it to the Des Moines Register, the major newspaper, and they published an article, and it showed some of these photos and what Governor Ray had saw in the refugee camp. And the newspaper helped publicize and get donations for Iowa Shares. And Shares stands for Iowa Sends Help to Aid Refugees and End Starvation. And what Iowans did is they purchased a share in humanity, which was the price of a bushel of corn, and they donated money to the governor's office, and the governor's office used this money to send medicine, Iowa doctors and nurses, and food to these starving Cambodian refugees. And one woman sent in her engagement ring to the governor's office, and they had to give it back. They said, we can't accept this. A 9-year-old boy named Eric Sharp donated his Christmas money. As Ray basically announced this, you know, Iowa Shares program, he said, in a world where there is hate, there is more reason to love. In a world where there is hunger, there is more reason to share. And in 1979, Iowans, through this Iowa Shares program, raised over $540,000. Some people backed this movement because of Judeo-Christian ethics, some in the Jewish community. You know, seeing those people starving to death in Cambodia sparked memories of the Holocaust, people being liberated from the camps and looking so terrible because of the mistreatment. So rabbis from synagogues, they helped out. People in the Christian church, they served as sponsors, trying to help people get resettled. And a lot of people felt guilty about Vietnam and the destructive force America played there. Helping refugees was a way for them to heal from the wounds of the Vietnam War. And Ray's work with refugees also kind of gave people pride. Because to be a public official in the early 70s, people were frowning upon you. It wasn't much to be proud of after the Vietnam War, the Watergate scandal. So Ray helped keep people's faith in public government. And what I find amazing is during this controversial era, Ray's approval rating was over 80%. It's quite fascinating. But a lot of people liked him, and that's why they were willing to help. The Thai Dom early on did fairly well. Within a handful of years, they were able to have a vast majority of people own their own automobiles, and a majority of Thai Dom would become homeowners in just a short time period. What they did is they pooled their resources. They tried not to rent. They might be multiple families renting, but just for a little bit, everyone will pitch in and we'll get you your house. And then after you have your house, you and others are gonna pitch in, and then you're gonna get me my house. So they bought a lot of homes. They might be modest homes, but they became homeowners. They became automobile owners. They helped each other out. So the community served as a safety net. Initially, the first group of people who came here, they were professionals. That was very helpful. The first wave, that first 130,000 people that I spoke about, a lot of them were officers in the military, politicians, people with good careers. Early on, a lot of them fell into becoming blue-collar workers. So there's stories of bank owners becoming janitors at banks. So it's tough for that first generation. Now the second generation did quite well, and you know, they're flourishing. There are people who are in the medical community, they're doing great work, but we do have a very diverse and rich state that, and a lot of it stems from this refugee resettlement that began in 1975. There's more Thai Dom in Iowa than anywhere outside of Asia. They created their own community center on the north side of Des Moines, and they named their community center the Robert D. Ray Welcome Center. You can go there for a festival every year. They have a big festival that celebrates their coming to Iowa. They honored Ray at that festival. There's also something called the Asian Gardens that we have here in Des Moines that honors Ray's work with these refugees. One woman, this is a quote from her, her name's Samba Kam, she said about Ray, "I love the man forever. He will be our savior. He is almost like our Abraham Lincoln. He freed us." They really do revere the man. When he died, Governor Ray rested in state at the U.S. Capitol building, and all these refugees came to say farewell, to lay their wreaths and ribbons and other things onto his burial site. He's a very beloved figure, especially amongst the Southeast Asian refugee community.
0: And terrific work on the production by Monty Montgomery. And a special thanks to Matthew R. Walsh, his book, The Good Governor. Go to local bookstores or go wherever you buy your books online. Also, a special thanks to our own Jim Watkins for putting this story together. And what a story about what happened after the communists took over. And it was America, and Iowa in particular, who came to the rescue. What a story about Iowa's heart, about the American heart, and about love and compassion. What a story, the story of a good governor and a good country, here on Our American Stories.

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9: Let's take a look at your closing center report. July corn down 6 at 411.5, September down 5.5 at 419.75, December down 4.5 at 439.5. July soybeans down 7 at 1115.75, August down 5.75 at 1122.5, November down 1.25 at 1141.5. July Chicago wheat down 8.25 at 597.5, September down 6.5 at 607.5, December down 6.25 at 624. August live cattle up 72 cents at 247.35, October up 102 at 241, August feeder cattle up 382 at 370.42, September up 415 at 368.82, October up 427 at 366.02. July lean hogs are down 37 cents at 94.65. With this look at your closing settlement report, I'm Kaylin Lair, on TFN The Farm Net.
10: This is Lee Habib, and this is Our American Stories. And we love telling stories about music, especially stories about songs and how they came to be. Stories we all know and love, but don't know the story behind the story. Up next, the story of one of the great R&B songs that also happened to be one of the great country songs of all time. Dolly Parton grew up dirt poor to a loving family in the mountains of Tennessee in a place called Locust Ridge. Whitney Houston grew up well-to-do in New Jersey's biggest city, Newark, the child of music royalty. Her mother, Sissy, was a Grammy Award-winning gospel artist. Her first cousin was Dionne Warwick, and her distant cousin was opera legend Leontine Price. The two could not have come from more different backgrounds, but one of pop music's greatest love songs, I Will Always Love You, brought them together. How that happened and how the song came to be is a remarkable story, one that includes Elvis Presley and his manager, Colonel Tom Parker, actor Kevin Costner, and Iraqi dictator Saddam Hussein. The song, written and recorded by Parton in 1973, was not about the loss of a romantic love, but the end of a long-standing professional relationship. Porter Wagoner, a country star well known for his gaudy attire and coiffed hair, gave Parton her big break in show business, signing her to a long-term deal on his nationally syndicated musical variety show. But as time passed, Parton wanted her freedom, creatively and financially. She wanted to leave the man who'd done so much for her career, but how could she do it with grace and with gratitude?
11: I told him I wanted to go on out on my own, so he was just having a fit about it, and we argued a lot, and I thought, he's never going to listen to me. He's not hearing a word I'm saying. So why don't you just go home, do what you do best, write a song. So I went home, wrote a song about it, came back the next day, and I said, Porter, just sit down. Let me sing you something, then you'll know how I feel. And I just want you to know that I will always love you.

0: doubted Wagoner react when he heard it? Okay, you can go, but only if I can produce that record.
1: Now it's time for the beautiful little lady to sing a great song for you on our show. And this is, I think, one of the prettiest songs that she has ever recorded or ever written. I hope you'll enjoy it today. I Will Always Love You, Miss Dolly Parton.
2: Thank you. Thank you.
0: I Will Always Love You made its way to number one on the country charts in 1974, along with another song Parton penned on the same day, Jolene. The songs established her as one of country music's best performing artists and one of Nashville's finest songwriters, too.
1: I think that's got to be one of your prettiest songs that you've ever written.
2: Well, I appreciate that. I'm glad you like it.
1: I'll tell you what, you sang it just sort of like you mean it, too. Like
2: well, I did sort of mean it.
0: And that's where Presley comes into the story. Parton's song had come to the rock legend's attention through his manager, Colonel Tom Parker.
2: Elvis loved the song. But Elvis was ready to record it. I told my friends and people that he was recording it, and they were in town to do the recording. They had invited me down to the session.
0: But the Presley cover of Parton's love song would never come to be. The night before the recording was to take place, Parker told Parton that he didn't allow Presley to record anything without half of the publishing rights.
2: So I can't do that. This song's already been a hit with me, and this is in my publishing company, and obviously this is going to be one of my most important copyrights, and I can't give you half the publishing. He said, well, then we can't record the song, and I was just heartbroken. I said, well, I'm really sorry. But it hurt me because I was so disappointed that I was going to have to tell my friends Elvis didn't record it. But I didn't blame Elvis, and I didn't blame Colonel Tom either. It was a decision I had to make at the time, and I'm glad I did.
0: Parton, it turned out, wasn't just a great singer and songwriter. She was a shrewd businesswoman. She understood the value of her intellectual property and wasn't about to give it away, even to the king of rock and roll. How did one of R&B's greatest divas come to perform Parton's country ballad? Well, it turns out that Kevin Costner, one of America's most famous actors at the time, loved the song and happened to be producing a 1992 movie called The Bodyguard, in which he co-starred with Houston.
3: We were on a mission searching for songs for The Bodyguard. What would be the song that is going to make this movie tie together? One day I was in the trailer, and we heard Dolly Parton's song before, and I said, I wouldn't buy it, you know, because it was a country version, and I really wasn't listening. Kevin brought it back to me in the trailer one day, and he said, I'm telling you, this is the song. Listen to it with your ears, what you would do with the song. I said, okay, I cleared the trailer out, I played this song. This man wanted me to hear the song, I had to hear the song. I cleared the trailer, and I listened to the song, and it hit me. When she got to, and I will always love you, that did it. I was like, oh, he's so right.
0: He called Parton and asked her if he could use the song in the movie soundtrack. She quickly said yes, but never heard back about how it would be used in the movie, or if it would be used.
2: And so I was driving from my office down on 16th Avenue on Music Row. I was driving to my house in Brentwood. I had the radio on, as usual, and I just heard this voice when she did the a cappella, you know, like, if I should stay.
4: If I should. Stay.
2: And you know, it's like a dog that hears its name or something. I thought, what is that? And it didn't register on me, but it was so familiar. And I thought, what is that? And then all of a sudden, she starts into the I Will Always Love You part. Honest to goodness, I almost wrecked.

0: over, because I was so caught up in that. By then, it was the most overwhelming feeling that that little song of mine could be done so beautifully, so big, so overwhelming, and it's still one of the proudest moments of my whole life.
1: America and the world were overwhelmed too. The song catapulted to the top of the Billboard charts and stayed there for an astonishing 14 weeks, a record at the time. And it would go on to sell over 20 million copies worldwide. Parton's decision to keep her publishing rights and say no to Parker and Presley was one of the best business decisions of her life. "I made enough money to buy Graceland," Parton told a reporter about the royalty she earned from Whitney Houston's cover. Houston's version of "I Will Always Love You" became, and still is, the best-selling single ever recorded by a female artist. Parton still holds the record for the best-selling single ever written by a female artist. It's a quintessentially American story. A talented white woman from the Smoky Mountains of Tennessee wrote a song that a brilliant black female singer from urban New Jersey brought to the world in ways no one could plan, let imagine. The two women were doing what musical artists in America have done from the beginning of

0: who won the Iraq election, well, Saddam Hussein style, with 100% of the votes. Which version of this song is the best? That's not for this storyteller to answer. But one thing is certain. The Houston cover of I Will Always Love You changed the life of the writer and the singer forever, making both of them a small fortune and making the world a better and more beautiful place. The story of a song, the story of I Will Always Love You, here on Our American Stories.
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2: This is Lee Habib, and this is Our American Stories. And our next story comes from Michael Lella, and he graciously recorded it for us.
3: If you were 17 and growing up in Milan, Italy in 1943, more than likely you would have been forced, indoctrinated, and brainwashed into fascism. The dictator of Italy responsible for it, Benito Mussolini, had been in power since 1922. My dad was born in 1926. The voice and image of Il Duce, as Italians were obliged to call Mussolini, were ubiquitous in Italy at the time. Mussolini would ultimately drag the country into the Second World War on the side of Germany's Adolf Hitler. My father is now 92 and lives an hour north of Milan. His name is Pino Lella. If you had to pick a time to be a teenager in Milan, 1943 would have been the worst of choices. In June, as my dad was nearing his 17th birthday, the British began an intensive six-month bombing campaign. It left a third of the city's population homeless, about 400,000 people. My father and his younger brother, my Uncle Mimo, narrowly escaped death one night following the bombing of a movie theater. They were there to see You Were Never Lovelier with Fred Astaire and Rita Hayworth, and they witnessed many casualties. My grandfather, Michele, in an effort to keep his boys from becoming victims of the continued bombing, sent my father and uncle to a Catholic boys' school. They were familiar with this school because it was there that they had learned to ski and loved the mountains as children. The school was located high in the Alps above Lake Como, not far from the Swiss border. It was called Casa Alpina, and it was run by a very courageous priest by the name of Father Luigi Ray. Being the oldest of the boys, my dad was singled out by Father Ray and trained to become an alpine guide. At first, my father knew nothing of the Nazi brutality against Jews and others. In fact, he had learned to respect the Nazi high command, many of whom were customers of his family's leather goods store in Milan. They had occupied Milan as brothers in arms to defend Milan from the British bombing. But my dad became brutally aware of the Nazi crimes in September of 1943 when word came of 52 prominent Jews being rounded up by the Nazis and executed in the village of Mena on Lago Maggiore. Their bodies were thrown into the lake for the local citizens to see. It was then that many Italians rebelled and began hiding and protecting their Jewish Italian friends. They formed an underground railroad. For 9 harrowing months while at Casa Alpina, my father guided many Jewish refugees across the Alps into neutral Switzerland to escape Italy. He risked his life evading Nazi patrols, surviving avalanches and grenade attacks. He was robbed by bandits disguising themselves as anti-fascist partisans. He often carried the weak and the elderly on his back in the dead of winter over the top of the Alps, some of the world's most rugged mountain terrain. Some had embarked on this journey with my father in such a way that they wore street shoes, not exactly hiking gear for the Alps in below zero temperatures. At the time, my dad simply did what he was told to do and thought little of it. Father Ray instructed him to take people to safety, and so he did it. He knew it was dangerous, of course, but even to this day, he doesn't think of what he did as heroic. He had faith in doing the right thing and such a high regard for Father Ray that he would have done anything for him. The missions gave him an identity, a meaningful purpose, and an opportunity to lead. And like many 17-year-olds with reckless abandon, he thrived on the excitement and adventure of it all, at least while it lasted. In June of 1944, my father turned 18, the age at which young Italians were drafted by the state into the military. He had two choices. He could join Mussolini's fascist army and quite likely end up on the Russian front. His other option was to conscript with the German army. His aunt and uncle had connections that might land him a secure and hopefully a safer job in the Organisation Todt. This was the armament and the construction division of the Third Reich. For his safety, but against his wishes, Pino's father and mother talked him into enlisting in the German army. Dad reluctantly donned the military uniform with a Nazi swastika. What happened next was almost unbelievable. Through a series of extraordinary circumstances, including his wounding during an Allied bombing raid, my father was ordered back to Milan to convalesce for 2 weeks. Then, with a little help from family and his ability to speak French and drive a car, he landed a position as the personal driver and confidant for one of Hitler's most mysterious officers in the German high command. He was a man so powerful in Italy that he responded directly, personally, and only to Adolf Hitler. His name was General Hans Lehrs, the plenipotentiary of the Italian sector for Organization Todt. To Pino's aunt and uncle, his assignment as a driver for such a powerful figure was a serendipitous opportunity of a lifetime. It could help change the direction of the war. They understood the importance of it because they were already working in secret for the Allies and the Italian resistance. The kind of information their nephew would now have access to could be critical for the fight against the Germans. My father, still a teenager, as a new and personal driver for this top Nazi commander, became a spy, known to the Allies as the Observer. For the last year of the war, while driving General Lehrs around northern Italy, my dad learned the locations of tank traps, landmines, ammunition tunnels, and every fortification between Florence and Milan. He observed the Germans' main defensive positions. He secretly documented troop movements. He took notes and photos, and he fed mounds of that crucial information to the Allies by using Uncle Albert's shortwave OSS radio. More than once, my father was nearly caught, which would likely have led to his torture and execution. But he kept the trust of an unwitting General Lehrs. My dad personally witnessed the Nazi persecution of Jews, as well as the working to death of slaves from many faiths and nationalities in work camps, hoping and dreaming that one day he could testify against those responsible. At midnight, on April 24th, 1945, upon orders from the resistance, my father single-handedly arrested General Hans Lehrs and delivered him to the American command, which was led by 5th U.S. Army Major Frank Nabel. For the next 5 days, he became Major Nabel's personal guide and translator, at last discarding his uniform and the Nazi swastika. On April 28th, Pino and Major Nabel witnessed a hideous moment in Italian history: the public desecration of Mussolini's body in Piazzale Loreto amid the hysteria and fanaticism of the frenzied Italian mobs. Hitler killed himself in Berlin 2 days later. With the deaths of the two fascist dictators, my father thought he was finished with the war. But in fact, the war wasn't quite finished with him. In early May, the famous Brenner Pass through the Alps was the most dangerous corner of Europe. The German army was retreating from Italy through the pass into Austria. Thousands of Nazi troops who refused to surrender were on the run, being chased down and cut off by Italian resistance fighters and the U.S. Army. In the midst of this, my father was asked if he would do America a favor and accept the final mission. The Americans asked my dad to be a guide one last time, leading one final escape from Italy. His mission was to drive an important, high-ranking Nazi from American custody to the Austrian border, where he could safely be interrogated for the intelligence he possessed about Hitler's Reich. Who was this top general my dad was enlisted to escort to safety? None other than the very man he had driven for, the very man he had arrested and turned over to the Allies just weeks before, General Hans Leyers. Distraught and tormented over the events of the last week of the war, my father accepted that final mission. You can only imagine the conversation in the car between my dad and General Leyers. By the evening of that same day, May 3rd, 1945, my dad delivered General Leyers to the Americans awaiting for him on the Austrian border. That final escort ended my father's involvement in World War II, but like many of that greatest generation, the experience and the weeks preceding the war's end continued to haunt him for the rest of his life.
2: And to hear the rest of Pino Lella's remarkable story, pick up Mark Sullivan's best-selling book about him, Beneath a Scarlet Sky. And thanks to the son, Michael. Michael's story, his dad's story, a great World War II story here on Our American Stories.
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13: NBC News Radio, I'm Chris Caraccio. President Trump says the Iran negotiations are working out very well. Speaking today from the Oval Office, he said the U.S. is negotiating a fair and reasonable deal. Vice President J.D. Vance left Switzerland today, where initial talks with Iran are taking place, and told reporters the talks set a good foundation for future discussions. Voters in New York, Maryland, and Utah head to the polls tomorrow for some key primary races. Much of the national attention is focused on New York, where some Democrat socialists are on the ballot for U.S. House, and what many see as a possible look at the political direction of the Democratic Party. Voters in South Carolina will also be heading to the polls tomorrow in runoff elections for governor and the U.S. House. The smoke billowing across L.A. is starting to dissipate as a massive warehouse fire burns for the fifth day. Flare-ups continue at the site in Boyle Heights, where a blaze broke out at the cold storage facility Wednesday afternoon. The fire has been sending toxic smoke throughout the area, and Governor Newsom declared a state of emergency on Saturday. The judge in the Charlie Kirk murder case is dealing the defense a setback. In a Utah hearing today, lawyers for Tyler Robinson wanted Robinson's former roommate and romantic partner Lance Twiggs to appear for the upcoming July hearing. The judge denied the request, ruling that the July 6th hearing will only deal with prosecutors showing whether they have enough evidence to move forward with a trial. House lawmakers are unveiling a bipartisan kids online safety deal following months of negotiations. Matt Mattinson reports.
14: The Kids Internet and Digital Safety, or KIDS Act, would hold social media companies accountable for the alleged harm their platforms cause minors. A previous version of the legislation advanced out of the House Energy and Commerce Committee with a 28-24 vote in March, but negotiations fell apart between the two sides. However, Committee Chairman Brett Guthrie and Congressman Frank Pallone said they found common ground on policies to significantly improve the digital environment for kids.
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16: Deputies were responding to a nuisance complaint on Mathier Road late Friday when gunfire erupted elsewhere on the property. The Pettis County Sheriff says a deputy was speaking with the property owner around 11:14 p.m. when shots were heard. Two victims were found with gunshot wounds, including one with life-threatening injuries to the face. Both were airlifted to the University Hospital in Columbia. Detectives later identified a juvenile male from Sedalia as a possible suspect. The investigation remains active. Two passengers were hurt early Sunday when a pickup ran off Camellia Road and hit a tree just south of Highway HH. The Missouri State Highway Patrol says a 19-year-old Lebanon woman was driving around 1:30 a.m. when the truck left the right side of the road. She was not injured, but the 19-year-old male passenger suffered minor injuries and a 21-year-old man suffered serious injuries. Both were taken to area hospitals, and troopers say no one in the truck was wearing a seatbelt. A former Monroe County Police Administrator, already on house arrest for multiple felony cases, is facing a new charge. Court records say 47-year-old Jessica Ann Chase was arrested Thursday for first-degree harassment after a family member reported threatening phone calls lasting more than 20 minutes. Investigators say Chase was taken into custody over concerns she might flee rather than appear on a summons. She remains held on a $75,000 cash-only bond with no court date set. A Missouri judge is blocking almost all of Missouri's abortion restrictions, Mark Mayfield reports.
17: Jackson County Circuit Court Judge Jerry Zhang upheld the voter-approved Reproductive Freedom Amendment in a ruling Thursday. The decision also restores access to medication abortion for the first time in Missouri since 2018. State Attorney General Catherine Hanaway says her office plans to appeal the ruling to the Missouri Supreme Court. I'm Mark Mayfield.
16: An African spurred tortoise that turned up near Route Z and Enterprise Drive has been returned to its owner. Boone County Animal Control says the tortoise was reclaimed a day after Officer Jimmy Sallings posted its photo online. The owner provided proof and said the animal escaped through a hole made in the fence by another tortoise. Officials later confirmed the pet was a female recently adopted and not yet named. The Long Branch Area YMCA's Freedom Sunago is July 3rd from 6 to 9 p.m. Come hang out at the YMCA's parking lot to enjoy live music, food trucks, bounce houses, and more to celebrate America's 250th birthday. For news at CentralMoInfo.com, I'm Elena Doctorian.
18: Let's take a look at your closing center report. July corn down 6 at 411.5, September down 5.5 at 419.75, December down 4.5 at 439.5. July soybeans down 7 at 1115.75, August down 5.75 at 1122.5, November down 1.25 at 1141.5. July Chicago wheat down 8.25 at 597.5, September down 6.5 at 607.5, December down 6.25 at 624. August live cattle up 72 cents at 247.35. October up 102 at 241. August feeder cattle up 382 at 370.42. September up 415 at 368.82. October up 427 at 366.02. July lean hogs are down 37 cents at 94.65. With this look at your closing settlement report, I'm Kaylin Lair on TFN The Farm Net.
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21: I'm Greg Bell, and we open with Holmes and Watson. And then later we introduce our latest five-part, yours truly, Johnny Dollar storyline. Before we kick off the matter of the medium well done, we'll hear a couple famed actors who were knighted by the British Empire. They'll be identified in just a moment. I'll just let you know a scandal in Bohemia is from January 9th, 1955.
22: And now, the adventures of Sherlock Holmes, with Sir John Gielgud as Sherlock Holmes and Sir Ralph Richardson as our storyteller, Dr. James Watson.
23: To Sherlock Holmes, she was always the woman.
24: The woman, Watson. The most elegant, the most enchanting of her sex. Born in New Jersey in the year 1858, Prima Donna La Scala, Imperial Opera of Warsaw, retired from the operatic stage to live in London. The woman, Watson. Irene Adler.
25: I remain, Mr. Sherlock Holmes, yours very truly, Irene Adler.

0: It was in 1888 that we encountered her. 7 years had gone by since my own first meeting with Sherlock Holmes. Perhaps, in my humble way, I'd even enhanced his fame a little. Then I'd married and returned to medical practice in Paddington. But one March evening, returning from a visit to a patient, my way led me through Baker Street, and so towards the well-remembered door of number 221B.
1: Who is it? Oh, Watson, what a splendid piece of luck. I'm delighted, really. You're the very man I most wanted to see.
0: You're very kind, Holmes.
1: Oh, sit down, my dear fellow, sit down, the old chair. Oh, you can't think how lost I've been lately without my Boswell.
0: Thank you.
1: By the way, you didn't tell me you intended to go back into practice.
0: But how'd you know I had?
1: You know my methods, Watson. If a gentleman walks into my room smelling of iodoform and with a bulge in his top hat to show where he's secreted his stethoscope, I'd surely be very dull indeed if I didn't know he was an active member of the medical profession.
0: Oh, poor myself, Holmes, it's the old story. It's as clear as daylight when you explain it. And yet, I'd say my eyes were nearly as good as yours for observation, you know.
1: Oh, you think so, do you? Then pray make use of them now, Watson, and tell me what you see in this letter that has just come by special messenger. Read it.
0: They will call upon Mr. Sherlock Holmes tonight, a gentleman who desires to consult him. His recent services to one of the royal houses of Europe have shown that Mr. Holmes may safely be trusted with matters of the utmost discretion. He is not to take it amiss if his visitor wears a mask.
1: Aha.
0: Well, well.
1: Just so, Watson. Intriguing, is it not?
0: But what on earth do you imagine it can mean, Holmes?
1: Well, I've no data yet, and it's a fundamental mistake to theorize before one has some data. But the notepaper man, what do you deduce from that?
0: Oh. Well, it's very thick, tinted pink. Couldn't be bought for under half a crown a packet, I'd say, so the writer must be fairly well to do. It's rather a peculiar paper.
1: That's the very word, Watson. It isn't English paper at all, you see. Hold it up to the light and look at the watermark.
0: Large E, small G, large P, large G, with a small T.
1: Which stands quite simply for Gesellschaft, German for company. The P is for papier, of course.
0: And the EG?
1: For Egria. A glance at the open Continental Gazetteer on the table there will show you, Watson, that...
0: That it's the only city in a German-speaking country where the main factories are paper mills. Yeah. You've marked it, Holmes. Wonderful.
1: Not so far from Carlsbad and in Bohemia. Quite so, Watson. And since our distinguished visitor... But here he comes, if I'm not mistaken, in a brougham and pair by the sound of it, and a pair of beauties at that, I'd guess. Look, there, you see? 150 guineas apiece, those horses, or I'm no judge. There's money in this case, if there's nothing else, Watson.
0: And here I break my narrative for a moment to describe our singular visitor of that far-off evening. 6 feet in height, with the chest and limbs of a Hercules, a deep blue cloak lined with flame-colored silk, an opulent and barbaric apparition indeed in our drab old England. And across his face, a black vizard mask.
2: You had my note, Herr Holmes?
1: I did indeed, sir. Pray take a seat and tell me whom I have the honor of addressing.
2: You may refer to me as the Count von Kramm, a Bohemian nobleman, sir. And this gentleman?
1: Oh, this is my colleague, Dr. Watson, upon whose honor and discretion you may completely rely.
0: Most certainly.
2: I'm not in the habit of discussing my private affairs before a stranger, however discreet.
0: Well, in that case,
1: Sit still, Watson. You must confide in both of us or neither, Your Majesty.
2: What? Why should you think...
1: Watson, pray take His Majesty's mask. It is a needless inconvenience.
2: Yeah. Yeah, you are right. I am the king. Why should I attempt to conceal it from your sharp eyes?
1: Why, indeed. Your Majesty had hardly spoken a word before I was aware that I was addressing Wilhelm Gottsreich von Olmstein, Grand Duke of Kassel-Falstein and hereditary King of Bohemia.
2: I have come incognito from Prague for the purpose of consulting you.
1: Then pray consult your majesty. The doctor and I are all attention.
2: The facts are these, then, gentlemen. When I was in Warsaw 5 years ago, I made the acquaintance of a lady whose name may be familiar to you. The adventuress Irene Adler.
1: Adventuress, your majesty? I know of the celebrated prima donna, of course.
2: And adventuress, gentlemen. I use the word deliberately.
1: I see. I take it, then, that your majesty became somewhat indiscreetly involved with this young person.
2: I did. I will not deny it. I was young. I was only the crown prince then.
1: And there were some compromising letters, no doubt, which your majesty wishes me to recover.
2: Precisely. But how did you know?
1: Because I know something of the world, your majesty, even sitting in this humble room of mine in Baker Street. There was no secret marriage or anything of that sort.
2: None, Herr Holmes.
1: Well, I fail to follow you, sir. If the lady should produce her letters for blackmail or any other purpose, how would she be able to prove their authenticity?
2: Do you think I did not ask her so, Herr Holmes, when I begged for their return? I asked her that very question. How was she to prove their authenticity?
3: But your writing, Wilhelm, it's so distinctive.
2: I could swear it had been forged.
3: Your private notepaper, Wilhelm.
2: Stolen.
3: Your seal, Wilhelm.
2: Imitated.
3: Your photograph, Wilhelm.
2: But I will swear it all, Irene, and you are without the case against me.
3: You forget, Wilhelm. You surely forget, my dear friend.
2: What do I forget?
3: That we are both in the photograph together, hand in hand. Love, love, Wilhelm. And a little too much champagne, perhaps. Just a little. That magic, magic night.
2: Irene, you wouldn't dare to expose
3: me. No, Wilhelm. But I may consider myself to have been deeply wronged.
2: You can have half my fortune.
3: You promised it to me before.
2: I beg of you, Irene. I am to be married.
3: So I've heard, Your Majesty. To the second daughter of the King of Scandinavia. A most politic match. She will be enchanted, no doubt, when I send her the photograph.
2: Irene, you cannot.
3: On the day that your betrothal is proclaimed, my dear. That very day. Oh, Wilhelm, Wilhelm. Poor, compromised Wilhelm.
2: I tell you that she will do it, Herr Holmes. If only you knew her, you would never doubt it for a moment. She always keeps her word. There are no lengths she would not go to rather than that I should marry another woman.
1: So it appears. You've made some attempts yourself, sir, no doubt, to recover the photograph.
2: 5. And none successful.
0: And when will your betrothal be made public, Your Majesty?
2: On Monday next.
1: Oh, then we still have 3 whole days, Watson. It's really quite a pretty little problem in its own way.
2: You must place yourself entirely at my disposal, Herr Holmes. That my marriage should take place is of political consequence to all Europe.
1: I should be most happy to save all Europe as soon as I've dealt with one or two other small matters that are already engaging my attention at the moment.
2: Ah.
1: Good night, Your Majesty. Dr. Watson will show you out.
2: But do you promise me success? Your manner is somewhat casual, I may say.
1: If you leave me an address, I shall drop you a line.
2: You will find me at the Langham, under the name von Kramp.
1: Thank you. And as to money...
2: You have carte blanche. For immediate expenses, this bag contains £300 in gold and 700 in notes.
1: Oh, will you take charge of this, Watson? Just one more question, Your Majesty. The photograph you speak of was cabinet size.
2: It was. And you will surely require Miss Adler's address as well.
1: Well, it might be as well to have it, yes.
2: It is Brioni Lodge, Serpentine Avenue, St. John's Wood. Yeah. Gute Nacht, Herr Holmes, und Sie auch, Dr. Watson.
0: Good night, Your Majesty. So began, then, our problem of averting the threatened scandal in Bohemia. I called on Holmes next evening and found him in the disguise of a drunken-looking horse groom.
1: Pass me my makeup tray, would you, Watson? And I'll tell you the whole thing while I remove the semblance of the inebriated Bert Stevens.
0: Then back to Sherlock Holmes.
1: Well, no, into someone else, I fancy. Yes, an amiable nonconformist clergyman, I think. That should serve admirably.
0: Really, Holmes?
1: Rather simple-minded, perhaps. White-haired and short-sighted. Now, look here, I have the whole outfit ready. You see, baggy trousers, broad black hat, egg stains on the waistcoat.
0: Oh, splendid, splendid.
4: I suppose you want me to serve as your curate, even more simple-minded.
1: No, no, only as yourself, Watson. Hey. Oh, forgive me, my dear fellow, I didn't mean...
4: Well, quite sure. Now, while you're making up, tell me the tale of your adventures, Holmes.
1: Very well. It happened like this, Watson. There was I, Sherlock Holmes, got up as a horse-coper, sitting in the pub opposite, watching Bryony Lodge. Of course, I stood the local cabby to a beer and soon got all the information I wanted.
4: About Miss Adler?
1: About Miss Adler. She's the daintiest thing under a bonnet, it appears. She's turned the head of every man in the neighborhood. Pass me the cold cream, would you, Watson?
4: Oh, does she have a great many male visitors?
1: No, only one. That's the very crux of the whole matter. One moment, I must just whiten my eyebrows. This visitor of Miss Adler's, Watson, a certain Mr. Godfrey Norton of the Inner Temple. Very dark and dashing, so my friend the cabby told me.
4: When you were the ostler?
1: Exactly. And while I was watching, our dashing gentleman friend rushes up to the house in a tearing hurry, stops there for half an hour, and then rushes out again shouting for a cab.
5: Drive like the devil, cabby. Gross and Hankies and Jewelers in Regent Street. Then the Church of St. Monica on Edgware Road. Half a sovereign if you do it in 20 minutes.
1: And a moment later, out of Bryony Lodge dashes someone else, Watson.
4: What? Miss Adler? You saw her?
1: Yes, at last. And it's true. What a lovely face. Though I only caught a glimpse of it through her veil. And she called a cab, too.
6: The Church of St. Monica in the Edgware Road. And half a sovereign if you reach it in 20 minutes.
1: On which, of course, Mr. Sherlock Holmes called a cab, in spite of his own somewhat disreputable appearance, and reached the church at precisely 12:05. Inside was a surpliced clergyman with Miss Adler and Mr. Norton. Norton, seeing me rush down the aisle, took my arm and cried,
5: Quick, quick, my man, you'll do. 12:03 and the license expires, then. Eh? We need a witness to a marriage, man.
1: A witness to a marriage, Watson, my humble self. All done in an instant, tying up Irene Adler, spinster, to Godfrey Norton, bachelor.
4: Good heavens.
1: And a sovereign as a tip from the bride, which I shall wear on my watch chain forever.
4: Well, this certainly is an unexpected development, Holmes.
1: Indeed it is, my dear fellow. What's more unexpected, they parted at the door of the church, and I heard her say that she'd drive as usual in the park from 5 till 7, so all is well, our schemes can go ahead. And our black overcoat, yes, badly rolled umbrella. Oh, and hand me that little parcel, would you mind, Watson? Thank you. Now we are quite ready for our little visit to one of my most charming parishioners at Bryony Lodge.
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1: Good, good. Here we are, Watson. Almost there. Now let me give you your final instructions.
4: I'm all eagerness.
1: You don't mind breaking the law, of course.
4: Not in the least. It'll hardly be the first time in your company.
1: Very well, then. Now, whatever happens, simply do exactly what I tell you.
4: Do I ever do anything else?
1: You'll find rather a busy scene when we reach the house. I've already made arrangements. Some little unpleasantness, perhaps. A fight among some drunken guardsmen, for instance.
4: I take it there'll be confederates of yours.
1: Certainly. The street will be full of my confederates. I think I've engaged almost every out-of-work actor in London.
4: Oh, the place will be thronged, Holmes. What am I to do?
1: Just take this parcel, Watson. Uh-huh. Quickly, put it in your pocket.
4: What on earth is it, Holmes?
1: A kind of bomb.
4: A kind of
1: what? Pray don't drop it. Yet, Watson. It's just an ordinary plumber's smoke rocket, fitted with a cap to make it self-lighting when it's thrown.
4: And what do I do with this remarkable device?
1: Why, you throw it, Watson. You station yourself in the shelter of a laurel bush, which you'll find growing immediately outside the sitting room window. And when I'm inside the house...
4: But how do you manage to get in?
1: Just wait and you'll see. Ah, here we are. The house itself. And everyone ready in their positions.
4: Wonderful, Holmes. I've never seen a more admirably stage-managed effect.
1: Yes, observe the group of guardsmen, particularly Watson, stationed just at the spot where Mrs. Norton's carriage will arrive.
4: Those soldiers look spectacularly drunk.
1: Of course they do. They're my star performers. Now, there's the bush you have to hide behind. You see it?
4: The Daphne and Areola?
1: Always so well-informed, Watson. Precisely. The windows open, as you see, and you'll be able to hear me say, all I want is a glass of water, please.
4: Which is my cue, I take it.
1: Precisely. Then you throw the rocket through the window into the room and start to shout fire. The place will fill with smoke. There will be complete confusion. I shall reappear to join you, and then we shall return to Baker Street wiser than we came.
4: Wiser? What do you mean?
1: Miss Adler will have shown me where the photograph is hidden.
4: I can't believe it.
1: Aha, but here she comes, Watson. Look, that's her cab now. Get under cover, man, quickly, while I begin to play my part.
4: Good luck, Reverend.
1: Thank you.
14: Here, who give it you, sir? Lie off me, will you? You run the Bluey Street, you
15: man, leave it alone, can't you?
1: Gentlemen, gentlemen, I pray you to restrain yourselves. I beg you to stand back, gentlemen. Let the lady alight from her carriage.
16: Step aside there. How dare you create a disturbance before my house?
14: Look here. You can very well shut up for one now. Take that!
1: Oh, gentlemen, gentlemen!
16: Step aside, I say! Let me pass!
14: You shut your face, will you?
1: Gentlemen!
15: Watch out, Reverend! You get hurt!
1: Oh, my head! My head!
15: Poor old fellow, he's hurt! My lady!
16: Well, what's wrong?
15: Oh, it's the old minister. He's hurt, my lady. We can't leave him a lion here.
16: Bring him into my sitting room, then.
1: Oh.
16: Poor old fellow, when he was only trying to help me.
15: Here, you, give us a hand, will you? Careful now.
16: Through this way. Watch the step, my man.
1: Oh, thank you. How very kind. Thank you, thank you. I'm better now. Please don't let me be any trouble.
16: Just lie quietly for a moment, sir.
3: It was most good of you to come to my assistance. The wretches ran off when you fell.
1: You're very kind indeed, ma'am. All I want is a glass of water, please.
3: Certainly. I'll have it fetched for you at once.
1: Thank you.
17: Fire! Fire! Fire!
1: Well, Watson. Good old Watson.
4: Well, I'm delighted, Holmes. Your team played their parts to perfection.
1: Well, so did you, my dear fellow. Oh. I knew I could rely on you.
4: So, you got the photograph?
1: Of course not, Watson.
4: What? Well, then what in heaven's name was it all about?
1: I wanted to find out where it was hidden, my dear fellow.
4: And did you?
1: Of course, I told you. Miss Adler showed me.
4: Showed you? Oh, come, Holmes.
1: My dear Watson, when a woman thinks that our house is on fire, she rushes for the one thing she values most. A married woman grabs her baby, an unmarried one her jewel box. In Miss Adler's case...
4: Ah, of course.
1: Exactly. The photograph is hidden in a recess behind a sliding panel close to the right-hand bell pull. I even caught a glimpse of it before she realized that the fire was a false alarm and thrust it back again.
4: And what'll you do now?
1: Send a telegram to His Majesty and have some dinner. Tomorrow morning we shall visit Bryony Lodge again. His Majesty will come with us. About 8 o'clock, before the lady is yet up, we shall be shown into the sitting room to await her, and when she comes down, she will find neither ourselves nor her photograph. No doubt it will delight the King to get it back with his own hands.
4: Wonderful, Holmes. It's a masterpiece. Wonderful. Well, here we are home again, or at least you are. I've still to get back to Paddington.
1: Oh, you would insist on getting married, Watson. But come in, won't you, while I take my disguise off and stay for a bite of dinner.
16: Good night, Mr. Sherlock Holmes.
1: What? Did you hear that, Watson?
4: What? Well, there was a young man there going down the street.
1: Yes, yes, but I thought I recognized the voice. Something about its tone, you know.
4: Oh, no. Just a passing acquaintance.
1: I dare say.
2: I am delighted, here, Holmes. Quite delighted. I take back my suspicions about your lack of interest.
1: Your Majesty is very kind.
4: I presume all we have to do now
1: is to search the hidden panel while they go to fetch her. Simplicity itself.
4: I'll ring the bell.
2: And you tell me she is really married, here, Holmes?
1: To the English lawyer named Norton. But here's her housekeeper.
18: Well, gentlemen?
1: Good morning. May we see Miss Irene Adler, please?
18: You are Monsieur Sherlock Holmes, I presume.
1: I am. How did you know that, pray?
18: My mistress told me to expect you. She left with her husband by the 5:15 from Charing Cross to the Continent.
1: She's left England?
18: For good, monsieur.
2: Herr Holmes, the photograph!
1: Quickly, through this way!
18: Monsieur, but may want it.
1: Great heavens, Watson, she can't be gone.
4: Looks like it. Look, there's the panel you mentioned.
1: Yeah.
4: Open and empty.
2: No, Doctor. Look, there's something still there.
1: Ah.
2: The photograph itself.
4: What? No. It's a different photograph, Your Majesty.
1: Different? Yes. Look, sir. A photograph of Miss Adler alone. Without your hand in hers.
2: Oh, goddess, villain. What does it mean, Herr Holmes?
1: Why, she's actually fooled me. Me, Sherlock Holmes. Oh, there's a letter too, Watson, with my name on it, dated midnight.
3: Dear Mr. Sherlock Holmes, you really did it very well. I had been warned against you and told that if the King employed an agent, it would certainly be you. Even after I had shown you what you wanted to know, I still found it hard to think evil of such a dear and kind old clergyman. But I have been trained as an actress myself, you know. Male costume is nothing new to me. I slipped it on as quickly as I could while the bomb still smoked, and followed you and your friend to Baker Street, and so made sure I really was an object of interest to the great Mr. Sherlock Holmes. I even imprudently wished you good night.
4: Of course, that boy who passed us in the street.
3: My husband and I both thought that flight was best when faced with so formidable an antagonist.
1: Uh-huh, thank you.
3: As to the photograph, your client may rest in peace. I love a man better than he ever was, and suddenly decided this very morning to agree to his proposal of marriage. Did you know that, too? I wonder, Mr. Holmes.
19: I only kept the wretched photograph to safeguard myself. But I give your client my assurance that I will never use it. I leave instead another photograph of myself alone for him to keep as a memento. And I remain, dear Mr. Sherlock Holmes, very truly yours, Irene Norton, née Adeline.
2: What a woman, what a woman. She would have made such a queen if she had only been on my level.
1: Yes, from what I've seen, she's indeed on a very different level from you, Your Majesty.
4: Oh, you failed, Holmes.
1: What?
4: For once, you failed.
2: No, Herr Doctor. She will not break her word. She will never trouble me again. I am safe.
1: I am relieved to hear Your Majesty say so.
2: Pray tell me in what way I can reward you, sir. This emerald ring.
1: Oh, thank you, but Your Majesty has something that I should value even more highly.
2: What then?
1: That photograph, sir.
2: Irene is? Ah, certainly, Herr Holmes.
1: I'm very much obliged to Your Majesty. I have the honor to wish you a very good morning.
4: Well. And that was how a great scandal threatened the kingdom of Bohemia, and how the clever plans of Mr. Sherlock Holmes were beaten by a woman's wit. But sometimes he glances at that photograph upon his table, and then he speaks of her always with such affectionate admiration.
1: The woman, Watson. The woman.
20: The Adventures of Sherlock Holmes, based on the original stories of Sir Arthur Conan Doyle, have been dramatized anew with original music composed by Sidney Torch. Sir Ralph Richardson played the part of Dr. Watson, and Sir John Gielgud that of Sherlock Holmes. The program was produced by Harry Allen Towers.

0: That Sherlock Holmes episode originally aired in North America on January 9th of 1955. I'm Greg Bella. Next on Win Radio Was, it's our weekly visit with Bob Bailey as Johnny Dollar. It's the debut of the creatively named storyline, The Matter of the Medium, Well Done. We'll be right back.
1: I am the Whistler, and I know many things, for I walk by night. I know many strange tales hidden in the hearts of men and women who have stepped into the shadows. Yes, I know the nameless terrors of which they dare not speak.
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1: It was night, but even with the protection of darkness, Max Tyler crouched low on the apartment house fire escape. He was tense, alert, ready to run. And suddenly it happened.
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3: All right, now come on, move. I can let you have it and you'll be another dead burglar. Double-cross. I said move.
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0: Welcome back to Win Radio Was, and now our weekly visit with Johnny Dollar. This storyline originally aired over 5 consecutive weeknights in May of 1956, and found lead Bob Bailey joined once again by some of the best radio actors Hollywood had to offer. Among the folks you'll hear in the coming weeks as this one plays out will be Tony Barrett, Virginia Gregg, Harry Bartell, Larry Dobkin, Eleanor Audley, Joseph Kearns, Lorene Tuttle, Herb Vigran, and a few more. All right, without further ado, time for part one.
7: From Hollywood, it's time now for...
8: Johnny Dollar.
9: Hi, Johnny. Pat McCracken at Universal Adjustment Bureau.
8: Hiya, Patsy. What's in your mind?
9: Had your fortune told lately?
8: Nope, but I don't think I want to. The last time it came true.
9: Oh, what was it?
8: Well, this Madame Gaga went into a trance, or whatever you call it, and...
9: Oh, trance, boys, if you didn't know.
8: Yeah, anyhow, she told me I was going to become an insurance investigator, and I've been stuck with it ever since.
9: Sad. But now, how'd you like to try your hand as a psychic investigator?
8: Sure. What do I do?
9: Drop over, will you?
8: I'm on my way.
7: Tonight, and every weekday night, Bob Bailey in the transcribed adventures of the man with the action-packed expense account, America's fabulous freelance insurance investigator...
8: Yours truly, Johnny Dollar.

0: Expense account submitted by Special Investigator Johnny Dollar to the Universal Adjustment Bureau, Hartford, Connecticut. Following is an accounting of expenditures during my investigation of the matter of the medium. Well done. Expense account item 1, 115, taxi to the office of Pat McCracken at Universal. I hadn't seen Pat since he'd ruined my Southern California vacation by insisting I tie it in with the Jolly Roger matter in the Lamar case, where my expense account, for some strange reason, came out to a right nice figure. I've even included the case of V.O. that I'd sent him for having handed me those investigations. So I didn't know whether he was going to be nice to me or to rub my nose in the dirt. As it turned out, he didn't know either.
1: I don't quite know whether this is going to be another soft touch for that expense account of yours, or a completely crazy one, or a real rub. Tommy Green seems to think the latter, though I don't see why particularly.
0: Yeah, who's Tommy Green?
1: Mid-Eastern Life, down in New York. Oh, but just bill me as usual.
0: Sure, okay.
1: Now, Tommy says he's run into this sort of thing before, but not on so big a scale. That's why he's worried about it.
0: Pat, you still haven't told me what.
1: Oh. Now, one of his clients happens to be a sweet young thing named Carol Sharp, 26 or 7, beautiful, badly spoiled.
0: Love him that way.
1: What?
0: Nothing. Go on, go on.
1: Yes. She lives...

0: named Tony Ricardo for $30,000.
1: Oh, so she's fallen for the guy and is making the nice gesture?
0: Maybe. We don't know yet. The other is a so-called medium, Madame Celia something.
1: Uh-oh. I've heard it before. Turn the family fortune over to me and I'll get in touch with dear departed Papa.
0: That's what it looks like from here. She's being took.
1: But how could it be any of our business?
0: Yeah, last time Tommy was requested to change a beneficiary to a medium, his hale and hearty young client suddenly turned up dead.
1: And they pinned it on the medium?
0: Mm-hmm. Apparently this sort of thing goes on quite a bit. So it has Tommy worried, so he asked for you.
1: All right, just what's he want me to do?
0: What do you want to do?
1: Break out the old crystal ball, Pat, and we'll see. Expense account item 2, transportation, Hartford to New York and the offices of Mideastern, where Tommy Green turned out to be a mild-mannered, thoroughly likable, successful insurance broker.
2: Come in, Mr. Dollar. Glad you could make it.
1: How do, Mr. Green?
2: Sit down, won't you?
1: Thanks.
2: I suppose Pat McCracken's told you what's on my mind.
1: Only that you think one of your clients is being taken for the proverbial sleigh ride by some spiritualist.
2: As you no doubt know, Mr. Dollar, spiritualism is a recognized, well-established religion.
1: Sure, of course.
2: However, as in any other, there are charlatans. And some of these mediums, as they call themselves, take literally millions of dollars every year from people by trickery, by producing weird manifestations that appear to be genuinely supernatural.
1: Tommy, I know what you mean.
2: My own mother took a beating from one of those phonies when I was just a kid. You know, promised messages from father after he died, and at 25 bucks a try.
1: Wow. No wonder you're suspicious of them.
2: And especially of one Madame Celia Morgana Morgana.
1: Have you seen this, madam?
2: No, but I believe you'd better.
1: Mm-hmm. Have you changed what's-her-name Carol Sharp's policy yet?
2: No, but I'm afraid I can't stall her much longer.
1: And you're afraid that once you do change it, Carol ain't going to be long for this world, huh?
2: It's happened before, Dollar.
1: Yeah. Well, I can't just barge in on this Madame Morgana Morgana, announce that I'm an insurance investigator, and then another... Hey, wait a minute. What's the name of this other beneficiary?
2: Tony Ricardo.
1: Yeah, who is he?
2: All I know is what Carol's told me.
1: Love affair?
2: Yeah. He sounds like a playboy. They do a lot of nightclubbing together.
1: Money?
2: I don't know.
1: Family?
2: I don't know that either.
1: But he's in for 30 of the 110,000 if anything happens to her.
2: If we change the policy. How are you going to start?
1: Well, if this Carol Sharp is all Pat McCracken says she is, this case could have a very pleasant beginning. I stuck around with Tommy Green long enough to listen to him verify what Pat had said about Carol's family, wealth, etc. Take a look at a snapshot of her and get her address. Item 3180, taxi to the Bell Towers at 614 East 52nd Street, a magnificent modern apartment hotel at the edge of the East River. Real swank. The place even had its own private docks with several well-kept cruisers tied up and even a small seaplane. And I warn you, this expense account ain't going to be small.
3: Yes, may I help you, sir?
1: Yes, you can. I'd like a small apartment for a few days.
3: Are you alone, sir?
1: Yes.
3: Well, we still have a small five-room penthouse suite for $1,500 a month.
1: Huh?
3: With complete maid service, of course.
1: Oh, of course.
3: And on a minimum one-year lease, of course.
1: Look, all I want is a bedroom, living room type of thing, and I may be here only a week or so.
3: Oh, well, in that case, I'm afraid there's nothing we can do for you unless... Tell me, sir, do you have any recommendations from any of our tenants?
1: Look, I'm an insurance investigator. Here, my card.
3: Oh.
1: And I want something as close as possible to Miss Carol Sharp's apartment. But I don't want to have to rob four
3: private
1: docks.
3: Private investigator, did you say?
1: Yeah, that'll do.
3: Oh, dear. Surely Miss Sharp can't be in any kind of a... Think what it would mean to our reputation, Mr. Dollar.
1: Stop worrying, will you? She isn't in any kind of trouble. Yet. But for reasons that, they don't particularly concern you, I need to be as close to her as I can.
3: Ah, what a pleasant thought.
1: And for the same reason, I don't want her to know what my business here is.
3: Of course. Believe me, Mr. Dollar, I'm the very soul of discretion.
1: Good. See that you stay that way. Now, have you got a room or two for me?
3: Oh, let me see. Now, she's in penthouse A on floor 12. There is a two-room on 10, very nice, at $325 a week. With complete service, of course.
1: Okay, I'll take it.
3: Very well, just sign this card, please. And, I'm afraid I must have a week in advance.
1: Oh, sure. What's a measly $325?
4: Time to take a short break on this Johnny Dollar episode. Stay tuned. We'll be right back.
5: Let's take a look at your closing sentiment report. July corn down 6 at 411.5, September down 5.

0: 5.5 at 419.75. December down 4.5 at 439.5. July soybeans down 7 at 11.15.75. August down 5.75 at 11.22.5. November down 1.25 at 11.41.5. July Chicago wheat down 8.25 at 597.5. September down 6.5 at 607.5. December down 6.25 at 624. August live cattle up 72 cents at 247.35. October up 102 at 241. August feeder cattle up 382 at 370.42. September up 415 at 368.82. October up 427 at 366.02. July lean hogs are down 37 cents at 94.65. With this look at your closing settlement report, I'm Kaylin Lair on TFN The Farm Net.
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7: When the two bellboys who carried up my two bags at a buck apiece settled me in 1013, I must admit the place looked almost worth a tab. Tastefully furnished, spit and polished clean, and with a plate glass panorama view of the bustling East River. Yeah, I wish for a moment that I could afford this sort of lodging. First thing I did was telephone to an old pal.
8: Detective Division, Sergeant Singer.
7: Hey, look, Sarge, I need a rundown on a dirty crook.
8: Who's speaking, please?
7: He's going around acting like an insurance dick, but he's a crook.
8: Oh, what's his name?
7: Dollar, Johnny Dollar. And I tell you, that punk is as crooked as he can.
8: Don't go any further. We know all about him. We got word here in New York that we'll put a stake out on him the minute we spot his hideout.
7: That copper I can give you.
8: Good, Johnny. Just where you stand.
7: Hi, you old reprobate. I'm at the Towers. He's 52nd.
8: The expense account, huh?
7: How'd you guess? I want to see you.
8: In exactly 21 minutes, I'll punch the time clock and be over.
7: Room 1013.
8: Right. Oh, and be sure it's with soda.
7: Easy, boy. Give you any encouragement, you'll want to name the brand of scotch. Item 4, 1220. One bottle of scotch and setups for two.
9: Sure, Johnny. Knew her from when I was doing the nightclub beat.
7: And she's lived in town for quite a while, huh?
9: Yeah, a couple of years at least.
7: How much do you know about her, Randy?
9: Not much. She's loaded. Throws her money around like it's confetti.
7: Yeah, I figured that when I found her staying here. Father left it to her.
9: Coal miner, wasn't he?
7: Owned a big colliery in Frankville, Pennsylvania, somewhere near Muckchunk.
9: Well, it must have paid off good in the old days. But tell me, what's... you want to give me a refill?
7: Yeah, sure. Ever hear of a Madame Senior Morgana Morgana?
9: Ha! I've chased that blousy old phony from one end of the island to the other. I look into the crystal ball, and I see into the past, the present, the future, and into your pocketbook. Yeah, and man, she could. I think she's operating somewhere over on the Jersey side now.
7: Yeah.
9: Thanks.
7: But she's still operating.
9: Operating with real class. Last time we picked her up and kicked her out.
7: How do you mean?
9: Nice apartment over here on the east side. Classy clientele.
7: Mm.
9: Say, is Carol Sharp hooked by her?
7: Appears so. Just how does she work?
9: Well, the usual way the phonies do. Goes into a trance, writhes around like a seasick rattlesnake, then gives with the voices.
7: Voices?
9: You know, speaks with the tongues of the departed.
7: Hey, look, where's the money angle in this thing?
9: Well, she makes like the trances cause her a great agony of body and mind. Starts with the pitch about doctor bills. And the more clients can afford, the more they pay.
7: And they don't get wise?
9: Yeah, she's smart. Works it like a serial story. You know, continued next week?
7: No, I don't know. Brief me.
9: Well, at each seance, she tells them just enough to whet their appetite for more. Leads right up to the next hot bit of information, has them hanging on every word, then bingo, the trance is over.
7: Ah.
9: However, if you come back next week when I recover my strength. So they pay her off and they're back a week later to play games with her again.
7: I don't know. Seems pretty obvious to me.
9: Well, that's because you've never attended a seance run by an artist at it. And why don't you?
7: I think I will.
9: I'll see what I can dig up for you.
7: You mean there are still some going on around town?
9: Some. Dozens, hundreds probably. Kick them out of one place, they move to another, unless you can tie a serious rap on them.
7: Which reminds me, Tommy Green told me...
9: Yeah, I handled that one myself, a Madame Gabor Chernarsky. Got a sweet old man to sign over his fortune and had him knocked off. Oh, that's a dirty racket.
7: Yeah, religion, science, the professions, they all leave an open door to the racketeers, I guess. Okay, set up a seance for me, Randy. In the meantime...
9: Yeah?
7: Run me a make on Tony Ricardo, will you?
9: Ricardo?
7: Yeah, he's the other one Carol Sharp wants to name as a beneficiary.
9: Besides the medium?
7: Yeah. Beneficiary of a whopping big life policy.
8: Okay, good, Johnny. I'll call you later.
7: While I took my time showering and changing clothes, I racked my brain trying to cook up a smooth way to meet Carol Sharp. Under no circumstances did I want her to suspect the reason behind my interest in her, at least not for the present. Requisite number one, then, meet the gal. I was just tying my time when the phone rang. Johnny Dollar.
8: Randy, Johnny.
7: Oh, hi, Rand. Set up a date with a medium?
8: Yeah, for tonight, but that's not what I'm calling about. Johnny, I could write a book for you.
7: Huh?
8: On Tony Ricardo, and I don't think you'd like it. You seen him yet?
7: No, but I will as soon as I can locate him.
8: Well, if he finds out what you're working on, he'll locate you.
7: Fine.
8: Yeah, just be sure you see him first, and that you're carrying a gun.
7: Thanks, Randy.

0: Now, here's our star to tell you about tomorrow's intriguing episode of this week's story.
1: Tomorrow, well, sometimes the best laid plans can take a terrible beating when a lovely girl steps into the picture. 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

Yours truly, Johnny Dollar, starring Bob Bailey, is transcribed in Hollywood. It is produced and directed by Jack Johnstone, who also wrote tonight's story. 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Roy Rowan speaking.

0: part one of the Matter of the Medium Well Done from May of 1956. 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I'm Greg Bell, and earlier we had Sir Ralph Richardson as Dr. Watson alongside Sir John Gielgud as Sherlock Holmes. Well, one of Richardson's late-in-life big-screen roles was playing the Supreme Being in a 1981 fantasy film directed by Terry Gilliam. If we have time, I'll provide the answer. And wrap up When Radio Was right after this break.
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0: Welcome back to When Radio Was. Well, with the time that we have left, I will answer the question I posed. Name the 1981 Terry Gilliam-directed fantasy film featuring Sir Ralph Richardson as the Supreme Being. The answer is Time Bandits. I'm Greg Bell, and we're indeed now out of time. 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
13: NBC News Radio. I'm Rob Martier. President Trump says the Iran negotiations are working out very well. Speaking from the Oval Office today, Trump said the United States is negotiating a fair and reasonable deal. Trump said the Iranian money being unfrozen by the U.S. will be used to buy food from American farmers. Prior to leaving Switzerland, where the initial talks with Iran are taking place, Vice President J.D. Vance says the talks will continue.
14: We left a lot of our team. The Iranians left a lot of their team at the resort there to keep on working at. So all in all, a very productive 36 hours.
13: Vance told reporters the talks set a good foundation for future discussions on a number of issues, including opening the Strait of Hormuz and curbing Iran's nuclear ambitions. Charlie Kirk's accused murderer has been dealt a setback. In a Utah hearing today, lawyers for Tyler Robinson wanted Robinson's former roommate and romantic partner Lance Twiggs to appear for the upcoming July hearing. The judge ruled that since the July 6th hearing deals with prosecutors showing whether they have enough evidence to move forward with the trial, Twiggs is not needed. Meanwhile, Judge Tony Graf said he'll rule soon on contempt charges against prosecutors for allegedly violating a gag order by talking to the media. Louisiana Governor Jeff Landry is touring areas hard hit last week by the remnants of Tropical Storm Albert. He says that housing remains his top priority for those living in Uvoiles Parish, northwest of Baton Rouge.
15: I pulled the trigger yesterday on 50 trailers that are going to be deployed.
13: He added that more than four dozen trailers are being sent to a casino campground to serve as temporary shelter. Soccer great Lionel Messi is now the all-time leading goal scorer in World Cup history. Messi scored number 17 in the first half against Austria today in Dallas. That's just one of four games taking place across the U.S. today. This evening in New Jersey, Norway will do battle against Senegal. Rob Martier, NBC News Radio.
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17: Authorities are investigating a deadly carbon monoxide incident that left five people dead early Friday at a duplex on the east side of town. The Pettis County Sheriff says a deputy was speaking with the property owner around 11:14 p.m. when shots were heard. Two victims were found with gunshot wounds, including one with life-threatening injuries to the face. Both were airlifted to the University Hospital in Columbia. Detectives later identified a juvenile male from Sedalia as a possible suspect. The investigation remains active. Two passengers were hurt early Sunday when a pickup ran off Camellia Road and hit a tree just south of Highway HH. The Missouri State Highway Patrol says a 19-year-old Lebanon woman was driving around 1:30 a.m. when the truck left the right side of the road. She was not injured, but the 19-year-old male passenger suffered minor injuries and a 21-year-old man suffered serious injuries. Both were taken to area hospitals, and troopers say no one in the truck was wearing a seatbelt. A former Monroe County Police Administrator, already on house arrest for multiple felony cases, is facing a new charge. Court records say 47-year-old Jessica Ann Chase was arrested Thursday for first-degree harassment after a family member reported threatening phone calls lasting more than 20 minutes. Investigators say Chase was taken into custody over concerns she might flee rather than appear on a summons. She remains held on a $75,000 cash-only bond with no court date set. A Missouri judge is blocking almost all of Missouri's abortion restrictions, Mark Mayfield reports.
18: Jackson County Circuit Court Judge Jerry Zhang upheld the voter-approved Reproductive Freedom Amendment in a ruling Thursday. The decision also restores access to medication abortion for the first time in Missouri since 2018. State Attorney General Catherine Hanaway says her office plans to appeal the ruling to the Missouri Supreme Court. I'm Mark Mayfield.
17: An African spurred tortoise that turned up near Route Z and Enterprise Drive has been returned to its owner. Boone County Animal Control says the tortoise was reclaimed a day after Officer Jimmy Sallings posted its photo online. The owner provided proof and said the animal escaped through a hole made in the fence by another tortoise. Officials later confirmed the pet was a female recently adopted and not yet named. The Long Branch Area YMCA's Freedom Sunago is July 3rd from 6 to 9 p.m. Come hang out at the YMCA's parking lot to enjoy live music, food trucks, bounce houses, and more to celebrate America's 250th birthday. For news at CentralMoInfo.com, I'm Elena Doctorian.
19: Let's take a look at your closing center report. July corn down 6 at 411.5, September down 5.5 at 419.75, December down 4.5 at 439.5. July soybeans down 7 at 1115.75, August down 5.75 at 1122.5, November down 1.25 at 1141.5. July Chicago wheat down 8.25 at 597.5, September down 6.5 at 607.5, December down 6.25 at 624. August live cattle up 72 cents at 247.35. October up 102 at 241. August feeder cattle up 382 at 370.42. September up 415 at 368.82. October up 427 at 366.02. July lean hogs are down 37 cents at 94.65. With this look at your closing settlement report, I'm Kaylin Lair on TFN The Farm Net.
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0: I'm Greg Bell, and we open with a solid bit of horror. And later we mix in some science fiction into the scary, as we first enter the Hermit's Cave, then later continue a serialized radio production of Robert Louis Stevenson's Dr. Jekyll and Mr. Hyde. The Hermit's Cave was initially created by G.A. Richards, owner of WJR in Detroit, debuting in the late 1930s, but later a different production was heard in the early 1940s on his West Coast station, KMPC. Among the young radio performers to work on that series feature superstars John Daner and William Conrad. Well, for many of the West Coast broadcasts, Mel Johnson was the voice of the cackling hermit, even though he was in his early 20s at the time. Ah, the wonders of radio. This episode is known as The Professor's Elixir. Enjoy.
22: Ghost stories. Weird stories. And murders, too. The hermit knows of them all. Turn out your lights. Turn them out. Have you heard the story of the professor's elixir? Eh? Then listen while the hermit tells you the story.

0: Oh, you can cut out all the falderal, Professor Tondo. I'm fed up with coming over here every night, watching you peer into that red globe of yours and saying a lot of stuff over your steaming kettle.
1: Mrs. Harold, please. You're interrupting a very important part of my experiment.
0: Stuff and nonsense. I want results.
1: You'll have them, I assure you. Patience, my dear lady. Patience.
0: Oh, what do you mean, patience? Didn't I pay you $500 3 weeks ago in advance? Haven't I been sitting here night after night waiting for you to do something you promised you'd take care of weeks ago?
1: Please.
0: I'm beginning to think you're nothing but a faker. Just an ordinary faker. What you going to do now?
1: What am I going to do now? My dear lady, I am about to perform the last step in the cycle.
0: Well, it better be good, or else you'll get no $3,000 from me.
1: Ah, it is boiling. Into this kettle of boiling water, I drop this white powder. A white powder made in a formula understood by no one but me. It explodes in the boiling water. Now, see? It sends forth a strange, sweet odor. We are surrounded by blue flames. Some of them reaching out as if to touch us. To lick our hands, our faces.
0: Say, what is all this?
1: This,
0: what is it?
1: Mrs. Harold, is the last step, as I told you. This is the kettle that contains the elixir of death.
0: Oh, yeah?
1: The elixir of death. Yes. And though the blue flames reach out as if to touch you, they are in reality burning for Justin Harrell, your husband, whose life at this instant is counted in minutes. His life on this earth is almost over.
0: Oh, you better be right, Tondo. You better be, I say. I've had enough of this stuff. My nerves are so edgy I could scream. I want it over and done with.
1: I told you, my dear woman, that such miracles as mine cannot be performed in an hour, a day, or a week. You wished your husband to be banished from this earth. I am about to accomplish it. Now I stir the elixir to hasten the procedure. Now, come closer, Mrs. Hill. If you look into the blue flame, perhaps you will be able to see what I see.
0: Oh, nothing doing. You don't get me any closer to that boiling stuff.
1: As I look closer, I can see Justin Hill. Yes, I see him. He sees it at a table. He is surrounded by books. He's in a library. And on the table at which you see him, there are cards and a small board.
0: Yeah, I know.
1: Someone is seated across the table from him.
0: Sure, it's Gale Baxter, his friend. When I left the house, they were playing cribbage.
1: That's it, playing cribbage. That's it. There is a pained expression on your husband's face. He doesn't seem to feel well.
0: Well, go on.
1: I must stir the kettle again. Now I can see clearly each step. Very true. Your husband is not himself. Just now, he is putting his hand to his heart. He is trying to hide his distress from his friend. He doesn't wish him to know that he is suffering. He puts his hand through his white hair. He straightens up in his chair. He's trying to throw off the spell that I'm putting on him.
0: Hurry up, will you?
1: He's resumed playing the game of cribbage. Watch closely now. We will follow each step as the elixir carries each.
2: Well, what have you got, J.H.?
3: Let's see. 15-2. Double run of 8 is 10. 15-2, 15-4, 15-6. And 6/8 are 12.
2: Well, now, let me see. 15, 2, 4, 6, 8, and a double run of 8 to 16.
3: Oh.
2: J.H., what's wrong?
3: What do you mean?
2: You can't hide anything from me. I know you from way back. When you're not feeling well, you're not able to disguise it.
3: I'm all right, dear.
2: No such thing. Want to go on playing?
3: Of course.
2: J.H., where did Linda go tonight?
3: I never know where Linda goes. Not anymore.
2: Well, I'm going to ask you a very personal question. Now, you don't have to answer it if you don't want to, but after all, we've been friends for a good many years.
3: Ask anything you wish.
2: Are you still in love with Linda? Are you?
3: Well, it's not easy for me to answer that question, even to an old friend.
0: Well, what's gone wrong now? What's holding it up? You said you were going to stir that stuff and hurry things up. If you don't get it over with soon, I'll walk out of here. You'll never get the $3,000.
1: Your husband's friend is delaying my work.
0: What do you mean?
1: He seems to be holding him to earth.
0: How can he if you're as wonderful as you say you are?
1: That will do, Mrs. Harold. I am Professor Tondo, holder of the formula of the elixir of death. I do not take insults from anyone like you.
0: Well, make that elixir of yours work.
1: Never fear. It shall. As long as the blue flames rise, the end is near for the one under my spell. It will work. Only now, your husband's playing partner interferes.
0: Oh, if I'd been smart, I'd have had you put Gail Baxter out of the way, too. Snoopy old fossil.
1: It seems that he is asking your husband questions.
0: What questions?
1: I do not know.
0: Well, if you can see them, why can't you hear them?
1: I cannot explain. I do not hear conversation. There. Just taking a change now. Justin Harrow reaches out to put the little peg in the little board. But he cannot reach it. He draws his hand back. Yes, the attack is coming on. It is coming on. Blue flames are surrounding him. I see.
2: H, what is it? Justin.
3: Oh.
2: I'm going to call a doctor. Your face is as blue as a lake.
3: Wait. It's too late. I know it.
2: Get over on the couch, Justin. Here, now let me help you. That's it. Now, easy, boy. There we are. All right. Get your legs. Now, where do you have pain?
3: I can't say.
2: Your hands are hot like burning coals. What can I get for you?
3: Nothing. I know there is nothing. Gail.
2: Yes, J.H.?
3: You asked me a little while ago if I still love Linda. In a way, I do. She is beautiful. She is young. I married her. I thought I could lift her up. Oh, it's like heavy fumes are choking me.
2: No, don't try to talk.
3: I must. Gail, recently I have been afraid of Linda.
2: Afraid of her?
3: Yes, very afraid. A strange light in her eyes. Strange actions. The way she stared at me. Her long absences. Gail, if anything happens to me...
2: Well, nothing's going to happen to you.
3: Listen, I have never changed my will, for I still love Linda, in a way. But if anything happens to me, I want you to see that there is an investigation...
2: What sort of investigation, J.H.?
3: Have my body analyzed. Find out if I have been... Find out if I have been poisoned.
2: Justin. Justin. Great Scott, he's unconscious. J.H., I'm going to call a doctor.
0: Well... Answer me, Professor Tondo. What is it?
1: Before I answer you, my dear lady, I will have the remainder of my pay as agreed to in our bargain.
0: What are you talking about? You know very well I haven't that much money with me. If I took that much money out of the account all at once, I'd have to explain to J.H.
1: I must have the rest of my money.
0: You'll get it. Give me time. If you'll tell me what's happened, I can tell you better when I can pay you.
1: Very well. I can report to you that Justin Harrell is no more. He is no longer a resident of this act. That frightens you, eh? Frightens you to learn that what you wish to accomplish has been carried out?
0: Stop it.
1: About my money now.
0: As soon as everything's over, I'll be over here to pay you.
1: Very well, Mrs. Harrell. See to it that you complete your bargain. For if you do not, I assure you the punishment you will receive for your failure to do so will be most tragic. Most tragic.
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0: You're my lawyer. What you standing around your two wobbly legs staring at me for? Get me out of here. Prado, you hear me? Get me out of here before I smash this Who's Got a Smithereens. They can't hold me. You know I didn't poison J.H. What do they think I am, a numbskull?
16: Take it easy. Take it easy.
0: Take it easy. Take it easy. That's all you've been saying for the last hour. Get me out of here. Get me out of here. Where were you when I needed you? I phoned. I couldn't find you. So what happens? They make me come along like a nice little girl for investigation. For questioning. Investigation. Questioning. For what? You know I didn't poison him. Now get me out of here.
16: If you'll calm down long enough to allow me to talk, I'll explain. We're arranging for bail right now.
0: Oh, why didn't you tell me? I've been so mortified in all my life. You realize that all the time I was in the limelight, I never had one bad piece of publicity? Now you let me get into this terrible mess.
16: Linda, You know that your husband asked Gail Baxter to have an investigation, that he expressed a fear that maybe he'd been poisoned.
0: Ah, stuff and nonsense. I don't believe a word of it. Something that old fossil Baxter cooked up. He's always hated me, been jealous of me. And believe me, I'm going to tell the reporters that.
16: You aren't going to say anything I tell you not to say.
0: Oh, is that so, Mr. Davis? Well, let me tell you that for letting me rot in here for hours, I'm very liable to find myself another attorney.
16: Is that so, Mrs. Harrell? Then let me gently suggest to you that there are times when I'm a little bit worried about you.
0: What do you mean?
16: There are times when I'm not so sure you've been leading such a noble life. As a matter of fact, I'm a trifle worried over the report that's going to come back from the state library.
0: That's going to be one on you. A big laugh on you. For I know.
16: What do you know?
0: I know they'll never find any poison. Never. They'll never find out what killed Justin Harrell.
15: Good evening, ladies and gentlemen. This is Rush Wilder, your late evening commentator. Well, first the investigation into the mysterious death of the fabulously wealthy Justin Harrell of this city has been closed. And his beautiful blonde wife, Linda Harrell, former nightclub entertainer, has been absolved from having anything to do with his death. No poison was found in the dead body of Justin Harrell. As a matter of fact, his sudden death still remains a dark mystery. For though it's been explained that it no doubt was from natural causes, there is still the baffling question of why his face and hands were such a startlingly blue color at the time of his death. Gail Baxter, close friend and crony of the late Mr. Harrell, who was with him on the night of his death, has also been released from all questioning. So tonight, the beautiful blonde Linda is a wealthy widow and a free woman. And now for more local news of interest. It seems that...
1: So you are a free woman, Mrs. Harrell. Free to come and pay me what you owe me. The balance of $3,000. And perhaps even more later on. If you do not search me out tonight, if you do not knock on my door, well then, there are the tragic consequences. Oh, yes. The tragic consequences.
17: Linda Harrell, who plotted the death of her husband, is now a free woman. Yes. Will she pay her debt to Professor Tondo? Eh? Will she search him out and settle her bargain? Or will tragic consequences fall her lot? The hermit will tell you before the night is done. It is two nights later, and as we resume our story, we hear the buzzer ring. Someone stands outside the door of the spacious penthouse occupied by Linda Harrell. Someone dressed in a dark coat. Someone whose face is half hidden by the dark hat he wears. He waits a few seconds. He presses the buzzer again. Listen.
1: Remove the chain from the door, Mrs. Harrell.
0: I don't want to see her. But when I'm ready, when everything's settled, I'll find you.
1: Let me in now.
0: Get away from my door. Don't you know it's dangerous to come here? They may still be watching me.
1: Don't you know, Mrs. Harrell, it is dangerous for you to keep putting me off? Have you forgotten my elixir?
0: Get away.
1: It will work on others as well as your husband. No one who comes under my power.
0: Oh, I don't believe all that stuff. You're just a fake. My husband died from natural causes.
1: So you don't believe, huh? I will go home to my laboratory and prove it to you. Good night, Mrs. Harrell.
0: Now, wait. Come on in. All right. Take a chair.
1: I presume you invited me in because you are going to pay me the remainder of the money coming to me.
0: Ah, listen. Can't you understand English? I told you I'd pay you as soon as I had it, and that's that.
17: Don't tell me, Mrs. Harrell, that you haven't a paltry $2,500 with which to pay off your just debts.
0: I haven't got anything until the estate is settled. Can't you savvy?
17: Is it possible that such a wealthy woman as you have no access to borrowing?
0: Where am I going to borrow it this time of night? Mm. Leave me alone, can't you? I'll take care of you when I get ready.
17: I don't like being put off. When I'm dealing with those in the hire of the devil, I like to watch them very closely.
0: Say, what do you mean? How dare you say a thing like that to me? It's you who belong to the devil. It's you who talked me into getting Justin ill so that he'd die.
17: Dear lady.
0: My hands are clean, I tell you.
17: No spot of blood. No damned spot. Huh?
0: I don't know what you mean.
17: If the world...
0: If the world knew you'd be the one who'd be in the spot.
17: Yes. And when I explained about you, your part...
0: Oh, who'd believe a faker? Hey, what goes on?
17: I don't follow you.
0: Don't you smell it? The same odor that was in your place when you poured the powder into the kettle.
17: Yes, it's strange. I believe you're right.
0: Oh, you brought it in here with your clothes. Now get out of here. Didn't you hear? The paper spoke about the strange odor that was in the room of the house when J.H. died. If they should come here and smell it again, they'd start investigating.
17: It's quite possible. Oh, quite impossible. And yet, I'm not mistaken. See, the room is bathed in a blue light.
0: Look, over in the corner. The blue flames creeping along the wall. Do you see them?
17: Yes, I see it.
0: Something about them. Set them out.
17: Nothing like this has ever happened before.
0: They're creeping all around the wall. They're coming closer. Stop them.
18: Look closer. Look into the heart of the blue flames, Linda.
0: Justin.
18: You look, Professor Tondo. You can see me as clearly as when you watched me in your laboratory. Oh. As you watched when I died. Look, the blue flames are on my hands. I am coming closer, nearer to those who plotted my death.
0: Justin, it's his voice.
18: I'm coming nearer.
0: Stop him. Get him away from here. Professor Tondo, use your powers. You can trap the flames.
18: Professor Tondo has no power over those out of his power. I am one out of his power. Who has returned to have my revenge. There is no escape from the blue flames. The blue flames that surround me and will not die. Enter now into the realm of the blue flame from the elixir of death. There is no more help for you than there was for me. Tondo is gone. And now, Linda, there is you.
0: No.
18: Only a few seconds left.
0: Justin, save me!
18: I am powerless to save you. For I am the blue flame burning until you and Professor Tondo are both banished from Earth. Only then can I rest in peace. Only then will the flame be quenched.
0: Don't touch me! My face!

Good evening, ladies and gentlemen. This is Rush Wilder, your late evening commentator. A sequel and final tragic chapter was written last night to the death of Justin Harrow. For now, there are three deaths. One, an unknown man upon whose body there was no identification, and the widow, beautiful blonde Linda Harrow. The unidentified man and Mrs. Harrow were found in Mrs. Harrow's penthouse apartment. Both dead. Both bodies the same satin shade of blue as was the body of Justin Harrow when he died. It was as if the golden hair of Linda Harrow had been washed in blue and then burned by flames. The eyes of the unidentified man and the eyes of Linda Harrow were open wide, as if each had beheld a strange and horrible horror. And the room was filled with a weird, sickening odor, the odor of a thousand deaths. And so the mystery grows and remains unsolved.

0: And to all but the hermit and those who enter into his cave, it will always remain a mystery. But those who heard me tell the story know that Professor Tondo and Linda Harold died from the elixir. The professor compounded himself for others. An elixir that devoured those who used it. An elixir of Satan's laboratory. Yes. Turn on your lights. Turn them on.
1: You have just listened to the 404th story by the Hermit, made possible through the courtesy of the Carter Coal Company, producer of Olga Coal, and your friend, the Olga Coal Dealer. All characters, places, and occurrences mentioned in the Hermit's Cave are fictitious, and similarity to persons, places, or occurrences is purely accidental. Jack Lellman speaking.
2: That was the Hermit's Cave episode known as The Professor's Elixir. On that series, the cast often refer to themselves as the Mummers. Well, that is a very old term for an actor, dating back to as far as the Middle Ages, when performers would travel around the countryside in wagons, stopping and entertaining folks along the way. Now, I believe the word Mummers is derived from the Middle English word mum, which means silent, as many of the plays were originally silent pantomimes. And while I can't be sure, that eerie sound effect used at the end of that episode appeared to come from a theremin, a bizarre electronic musical instrument consisting of two metal antennas, one controlling pitch, the other volume. The theremin musician waved their hands near each antenna to produce truly eerie sounds. It would be heard in movie soundtracks, usually thriller and science fiction pictures, including Alfred Hitchcock's Spellbound, The Lost Weekend, The Day the Earth Stood Still, and The Thing. I'm Greg Bell, and next on Wind Radio Was, it's our weekly visit with a radio serialized version of Robert Louis Stevenson's Dr. Jekyll and Mr. Hyde. We'll be right back.
3: I am the Whistler, and I know many things, for I walk by night. 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
3: It was night, but even with the protection of darkness, Max Tyler crouched low on the apartment house fire escape. He was tense, alert, ready to run. And suddenly it happened.
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2: 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Let's resume.

0: Why, Margaret, where are you off to?
1: Hugh, oh, don't stop me now. Let me go, please.
0: But there's something the matter. Why, you're crying, Margaret.
1: Just let me go. There's nothing you can do.
0: Are you quite sure? Let me find you a cab or something. I can't leave you like this. Won't you tell me what's happened?
1: Well, I'm so ashamed of myself, crying in the street. Everybody's turning to look at me.
0: Oh, forget about that. You just tell me what's the matter. You've got me very worried.
1: There's nothing to worry about. It's just that I met Henry and it rather upset me. Oh, you, I'm so glad it's you I met. You're so comforting.
0: Well, I'm jolly glad of that. Because you look as though you're in need of a little comfort. Why, look, here's a little tea shop. How would you like to go in there for a while? Looks nice and cozy. You can sit there and tell me all about it.
1: All right. Let's go, then.
0: Good girl. Now, what'll you have? Tea and buns?
1: Oh, tea and anything. Just so long as I can sit here for a while and get control of myself.
0: Oh, you'll do that all right. Come along now. Tell me all about it.
1: It's silly of me. I suppose I should have known, but it's the one thing I never dreamed of.
0: What is?
1: That Henry should have fallen in love with someone else.
0: What?
1: That's it.
0: Who told you this?
1: He did. I've just left him. We've been sitting in those little gardens at the end of the street.
0: If anybody had told me but you, Margaret, I'd say they were dreaming.
1: Then you don't know anything about it?
0: Absolutely nothing.
1: He's never said anything to you?
0: Well, I knew he had some strange sort of idea after his illness about not getting married.
1: Yes, I know that. We had a long talk about 3 months ago. He told me then that he felt he had no right to marry me or any other woman. He spoke as if there was some sort of blight on him, as though some terrible thing had happened that set him apart from all.

0: seem to accept the fact that one day we'd be married. Oh, but perhaps I was wrong. I might have thought he cared for me, and all the while...
1: Oh, nonsense. I know how Henry felt about you. There's never been anyone else. I don't believe there ever can be.
0: Then who is this other woman he's talking about?
1: I don't know. But the first chance I get, I'll ask him.
0: No, no, please don't.
1: Yes, I will. I can't see you going around with so much unhappiness in your eyes and not do something about it.
0: I don't think you'll be able to do much about it, Hugh.
1: Confound the fellow. I'd like to wring his neck.
0: Dear old Hugh. Drink your tea while it's hot and tell me all about yourself and Nancy. When are you going to be married? At least let me enjoy the thought of your happiness.
1: Well, all being well, we plan to take the plunge in about a fortnight.
0: So soon? Of course. I'm forgetting that I've been away for ages. Where are you going for your honeymoon?
1: Nowhere, original. Believe it or not, we're going walking through the lake country.
0: It should be marvelous up there now. Anywhere should be marvelous. On a honeymoon.
1: Oh, sir. I'm sorry. What a clumsy ass I am. What do I want to go talking about that for?
0: You didn't. I asked you. I'm the one who's the fool, Hugh. Henry made things perfectly clear to me ages ago. I deliberately sought him out today and forced him to tell me what he did. It serves me right. I should have had more pride.
1: Oh, pride be hanged. I admire you for doing it. Must have taken a lot of courage. Not one woman in 1,000 would have done it.
0: That's nice of you. I feel I need a little of that sort of thing. My vanity's had rather a bad time, you know.
1: Vanity, nothing. If Henry's mad enough to prefer someone else to you, that's just his bad judgment.
0: I wonder who on earth she can be.
1: I don't know. But I'll find out just as soon as ever I can.
2: 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We'll be right back.
3: Let's take a look at your closing sentiment report. July corn down 6 at 411.5, September down 5.5 at 419.75, December down 4.5 at 439.5. July soybeans down 7 at 11.15.75, August down 5.75 at 11.22.5, November down 1.25 at 11.41.5. July Chicago wheat down 8.25 at 597.5, September down 6.5 at 607.5, December down 6.25 at 624. August live cattle up 72 cents at 247.35, October up 102 at 241, August feeder cattle up 382 at 370.42, September up 415 at 368.82, October up 427 at 366.02. July lean hogs are down 37 cents at 94.65. With this look at your closing settlement report, I'm Kaylin Lair on TFN The Farm Net.
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0: Hello, Peters. Any idea where Dr. Jekyll is?
1: Oh, he was here about 5 minutes ago. I think I heard him say something about checking through some lists of supplies that came in from the drugstores.
0: Oh, probably in the dispensary. I'll have a look. Have things been busy today?
1: Busy? Oh, that's not the word for it. 42 cases in the outpatient department alone.
0: Made me feel ashamed he wasn't here to lend a hand. But I met an old friend and stayed talking.
1: Oh, that must have been nice.
0: Wasn't a bit nice. She's a very rare and splendid person. Just taken a particularly bad knock. Sometimes human souls need a little attention as much as human bodies, Peters, my dear.
1: I'm sorry.
0: I don't apologize. I know what you must have been thinking. You look terribly tired. Can't you finish up and go home?
1: There's a good hour's more work to be got through here, and then at least half a dozen people to be visited before I get home.
0: Henry and I flatter ourselves we do most of the hard work around this clinic. But if we didn't have you to carry on where we left off...
1: Now listen, none of your blarney, Dr. Lanyon. Save that for Nancy. Oh, by the way, she left a message for you. She couldn't wait till you got back, as she had to go and have some dresses fitted. She wants you to meet her at Marble Arch at 5 o'clock.
0: Oh, I'll have to hurry then.
1: Oh, don't go without seeing Dr. Jekyll. I know he wants to discuss something with you.
0: Good old Peters. You forget nothing, do you?
1: Yes. And that's what I get for it. Good old Peters.
0: Why, Peters, dear, what's the matter?
1: What do you think's the matter? Just because I work here like a cart horse doesn't mean that I've got no further ambitions than a load of straw.
0: Ambitions? Of course, I know there's neither honor nor glory here.
1: That's not what I mean. I'm not talking about material things.
0: What is it, then?
1: Oh, I suppose I'm a stupid old maid, but somehow the sight of Nancy going off this afternoon to have her wedding dress tried on, looking so happy and so pretty, and me left here to dress leg ulcers and carbuncles.
0: Peters, darling.
1: Oh, don't take any notice of me. I'm sorry. I'll get over it. I'm tired, I suppose.
0: Of course you're tired. You'll have to have a holiday. I'll speak to Henry about it.
1: Don't you dare. Don't you ever dare mention what I've just said to you, or I'll walk out of this clinic and I'll never come back again.
0: Well, I'll be...
2: Hello there. I say, what have you been saying to Peters?
0: I met her running along the passage as though old Nick were after her.
3: It's what she's been saying to me, rather. But she doesn't want that discussed, so let's forget it.
2: All right. By the way, where have you been? We need you rather badly down here this afternoon.
0: I was talking to Margaret.
2: Margaret? Where did you meet her?
0: Not far from the place where she'd been talking to you. Henry, what's at the bottom of this breach between you two?
2: I've told you. I told you months ago.
0: You were a sick man then. When you believed there might have been some reason for your not getting married. But those weren't the reasons you gave Margaret this afternoon.
2: What do you mean? Did she?
0: She told me everything. Henry, old man, it isn't true, is it?
2: What are you talking about?
0: There isn't any other woman, is there?
2: How do you know?
0: Because I know how you feel about her. Don't think I haven't seen the look on your face when anybody mentions her name. There's no one else in the world for you but her. I told her so.
2: You what?
0: I told her so. I suppose you had some sort of reason for telling her different.
2: I had some sort of reason? Of course I had, you blundering idiot. How dare you interfere in my private affairs? If I told her one thing, what right had you to say anything different?
0: Henry, I'm awfully sorry.
2: I should think you would be. You think I did it lightly without knowing all the consequences? And now you come along and undo all that I've done.
0: She was so unhappy.
2: Well, what if she was? Isn't it better to know the truth and live in a fool's paradise?
0: Then it is the truth?
2: Yes. Yes, the truth.
0: Then I can only apologize all over again. I feel that...
2: I can't tell you how I feel. That's all right. You meant well. I know that. And of course, you weren't expected to know.
0: The longer I know you, Henry, old man, the less I seem to understand.
2: I know, but bear with me, bear with me. You don't understand the position I'm in. If I were to lose your friendship...
0: Oh, you'll never do that. I know, Henry. Can I say just one thing more?
2: Go ahead.
0: Are you going to be happy this time? I mean, are you going to be married?
2: Why do you ask that?
0: I've got two reasons. One of them is that I think it would be very good for you. The other is Margaret.
4: Why, what do you mean?
0: I think, if you'll forgive me for saying so, if you were married to somebody else, she might possibly find happiness with John Fairley.
4: You think so?
0: I don't think she will, as long as there's a hope for you.
4: Yes, I think you're right, Al. I'll ask the lady if she'll marry me. I'll do it right away.
0: Do I know her?
4: Very well. Very well indeed.
1: Excuse me, Doctor, but I find I can get away sooner than I expected. Oh. Do you mind if I go now?
4: Come in, Nurse Peters, and shut the door.
1: Yes?
4: I've got something to say to you. I told you that you knew her, Hugh. Well, here she is.
0: What?
1: Well, what are you talking about?
4: Hugh, my dear, Dr. Lanyon has been chiding me with my bad behavior, Nurse Peters. I have the honor to ask you to be my wife.

the long-running radio serial adaptation of Dr. Jekyll and Mr. Hyde. I'm Greg Bell, and earlier we heard an episode of The Hermit's Cave, which was sponsored for a time by Olga Coal. Well, that mining company was based in Coalwood, West Virginia, a mountain community located in the very southern tip of that state. Well, that little town was later immortalized in a book and subsequent motion picture based on the life of hometown boy Homer Hickam, who went on to become a successful NASA engineer. Hickam's book's original title was Rocket Boys, but when it was made into a film in 1999, it was renamed. Do you know the name of that movie, which starred Jake Gyllenhaal as Homer and Chris Cooper as his father? I'll let the answer then wrap up When Radio Was right after this.

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0: Welcome back to When Radio Was, where before the break I was talking about the small mining town of Colwood, West Virginia, which was the home of the Olga Coal Company. I mentioned that community would later be immortalized by hometown boy Homer Hickam in his 1998 memoir, Rocket Boys. Hickam was born in Colwood, earned an engineering degree at Virginia Tech, served as an officer in the Vietnam War, then went to work for NASA, where he specialized in spacecraft design and crew training. When Rocket Boys was made into a movie released in 1999, it was renamed October Sky. Jake Gyllenhaal played a young Homer, with future Oscar winner Chris Cooper as his father. I'm Greg Bell, and we're done this time around. Be sure to visit us at the website. It's whenradiowas.com. Until next time, I bid you farewell.
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3: NBC News Radio. I'm Rob Martier. President Trump says the Iran negotiations are working out very well. Speaking from the Oval Office today, Trump said the U.S. is negotiating a fair and reasonable deal. Vice President J.D. Vance has left Switzerland, where initial talks with Iran are taking place, and told reporters the talks set a good foundation for future discussions about a number of issues, including opening the Strait of Hormuz and curbing Iran's nuclear ambitions. Key primary races are taking place in New York, Maryland, and Utah on Tuesday. Much of the national attention is focused on New York, where some Democrat socialists are on the ballot in what many see as a possible look at the political direction of the Democratic Party. The candidates for U.S. House in New York are backed by Democrat socialist New York City Mayor Zohran Mamdani. Voters in South Carolina will also be heading to the polls Tuesday in runoff elections for governor and the U.S. House. A police officer and civilian are dead after a shooting in Montreal, Quebec. That's according to Montreal police. The suspect was also killed. The incident happened in the Côte de Neige neighborhood, which is located on the western slope of Mount Royal. 9 out of 10 Muslims in San Diego say they feel less safe in their communities. Phil Farrar has details.
4: This comes from a new report from UC San Diego's Immigration Policy Center. And just 1 month after a shooting at the Islamic Center of San Diego left 3 people dead, the report found 2/3 of Muslims experienced discrimination in the past 12 months. And nearly half say police and law enforcement do not take threats against Muslims seriously. I'm Phil Farrar.
3: An alligator at the Sacramento Zoo is under observation, but is expected to be okay. Guinness, an American alligator, swallowed a plush toy last week. The toy didn't agree with Guinness, so the alligator threw it up on Sunday. Zoo officials say if you drop something, even food, into an animal habitat, notify staff as soon as possible. Rob Martier, NBC News Radio.
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6: A 68-year-old man from Paris was seriously injured Wednesday when the UTV he was driving hit a tree on private property west of Santa Fe. The Missouri State Highway Patrol says the crash happened around 10:45 a.m., ejecting the driver. He was flown to the University Hospital in Columbia for treatment. Troopers say he was not wearing a seatbelt. A man is injured following a crash in Taney County. The Missouri State Highway Patrol says the victim was traveling on Missouri 86 on Friday night when he failed to navigate a curve and went off the road. The vehicle overturned and the man was taken to the hospital with serious injuries. Fireworks sales are underway in Missouri. Retailers in the state began selling fireworks on Saturday. While fireworks are legal in Missouri, they are illegal in some cities, including Springfield. While many other cities like Moberly restrict fireworks but allow limited use on July 2nd through 4th during specific hours. The sale of fireworks will continue in Missouri until July 10th. You're listening to news at centralmoinfo.com. Poison control centers say a social media challenge is driving a rise in Benadryl misuse among teenagers, including here in the Midwest. Health officials warn the trend is sending more kids to the emergency room and urge parents to stay alert. Tammy Trujillo reports.
7: A recent health advisory from America's Poison Centers cited a concerning rise in cases of allergy and sleep medication abuse in teens between the ages of 13 and 19. Cases involving sleep and allergy medications rose by 32%. America's Poison Centers is urging adults to store all medications safely and out of reach of kids and teens. They also advise parents to be aware of social media trends or challenges that may encourage unsafe use of Benadryl or other medications. I'm Tammy Trujillo.
6: The Friday Night Car Cruise and Concert Summer Series will return on July 17th. 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Immediately following at 9 p.m., the City of Macon and the Macon Area Chamber of Commerce will have their fireworks display across the road at the Macon County Fairgrounds. 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
15: 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I'm glad you're here. Hope all of you had a great Father's Day. I did. I actually got the one gift I wanted. I asked for one thing, and I actually got it. I wanted everyone, all of my numerous children, the countless children that I have, and my wife, just everyone to be nice to me the whole day and allow us to enjoy all of our blessings. And believe it or not, it happened with merely one or two interruptions. But that's all I really wanted. It's funny. I'm not in a materialistic phase. It's time for everyone to be able to be present and to be able to enjoy each other's company. I live in a beautiful part of the world, and everyone did that. It was really great. So I hope all of you had the same experience. I will say one thing that we did do over the weekend is we went to Toy Story 5, and it lived up to my very high expectations for it. So the plot, and the reason why I'm highlighting this on the show, I do think it's relevant to this audience. I think it's sort of right-coded in the sense that the plot is that the analog toys are at war with the digital toys. The kids get the iPads, and then they get zombified. So the kids all turn into iPad zombies. They get really mean. They start cyberbullying. And then the analog toys have to wrestle away the kids' attention from the iPad. And then because it's realistic and doesn't want to be a total bummer, it kind of nets out at a spot where the digital and the analog toys need to coexist in this new world we're in. But I thought it was really interesting. It's a really incredible meditation on what's going on in our current society. So hopefully all of you get out this summer, try to touch as much grass as possible and get as much sunlight as possible. Refer back to my podcast interview I did with Robert Kennedy just about a month ago, where he said pretty much the most important thing you can do is get some sunshine. So go do that. Make sure you're doing all that, and encourage your kids to play with the analog toys, not get glued to the screens. All right, so we'll get to the news. A lot of big stuff today. Keir Starmer is going to step down as prime minister. There's a long story to this in the UK. I'll touch on that momentarily. I got some great Kamala Harris clips. Oh, man, I got my Father's Day. I almost forgot to mention this to you. This is another way I celebrated. I read an essay in the New York Times to my daughter. My gender was never complicated. This is a story by someone named Zach Ellams with illustrations by someone named Hannah Jacobs, which goes through a trans dad's journey as Father's Day and a woman who turned into a man who has a beard. This is a real thing. It is illustrated with cartoons where it's showing this woman who had all the gender replacement, so now has a beard and is not a man at all, but is someone who is really not in tune with their God-given body, trying to raise someone, and how great it is being a father who is actually a mother. So that really took place in the New York Times over the weekend. That's how they celebrated it. Alex Berenson, who's a popular writer online, he did some research, and he found there have been four recent pieces about fatherhood and masculinity written by a combined six authors for the four pieces. Three are women. There's a trans man and two childless men. So that's who's writing about fatherhood for the New York Times. Guys, one of the top messages on the show of late, this is real, is that woke is not dead. It is at best dormant, and it's actually incubating, I think, in left-wing parts of the country. Just take a look at what went on in L.A., where despite all the viral campaign from Spencer Pratt, he's going to finish third with under 30% of the vote. Woke is very much alive. In Toronto, Toronto Star, a piece over the weekend, a modest proposal, why it's time to abolish Father's Day. One of the biggest problems in society is when fathers are absent. I'm staring right now at Larry Elder's desk across the room from me. He's been talking about this for as long as he's had a microphone. Is that absentee fatherhood is one of the biggest threats to society. And then the New York Times wants to be able to replace fathers with mothers. Toronto Star thinks we shouldn't celebrate fatherhood. This has all been the slippery slope from the idea that men and women are equal and not distinct. Equal's fine, but men offer things, women offer things, and this experiment we've been going through for the last 20 years where we blur it or act like it doesn't count. Have we gotten happier? Have we gotten healthier? Have we gotten more peaceful? Do we get along better? Are we safer from wars? Masculine men have a very important place in our society. They tend to build the bridges and work in the oil derricks and fight the battles. So we need them. So let's stop marginalizing them. But it's really great in terms of content because we can keep dunking on them, and we will. All right, let's get into the Iran war stuff. The developments over the weekend. It's sometimes nice to not have the Daily Show. I love checking in every day. The news, I would do it. I'd probably talk to myself in an empty room if I did not have a talk show. That's just how my brain works, how I'm wired, and what motivates me. And maybe I'll call Sean. I'll say, Sean, I'll put this on speakerphone. I got a rant here. I got a roll. Check this out. Tell me what you like in this. But overall, sometimes it's nice to take a couple days off, because heading into the weekend, all of the headlines about the Iran ceasefire were, this is not going to work. The Strait of Hormuz is shutting down. Iran's making all these threats. They're dunking on us in their state media. Maybe their state media is more accurate than our media at this point. Lebanon, there's fighting breaking out between Israel and Hezbollah. It's still going on. And it just seems like it's really calmed down since then. And there's this huge temptation in our 24/7 news age to continue to try to weigh in immediately, to not let things have even a moment to breathe before you comment on it. And it just amplifies our anxiety in a huge way, because progress is being made at a pretty brisk pace. I've got a lot of cuts of the vice president laying it all out. He has been the person who's been the primary negotiator for the peace with Iran. But here's some quick overview updates. So the main tensions over the weekend were in Strait of Hormuz. Iran announced it was closing the strait again on Saturday, citing Israel violating the ceasefire in Lebanon. None of this should come as a huge surprise. And yet Israel and Lebanon have kind of knocked it off for the time being. We'll see how that goes. Vice President Vance went to Switzerland. Very dramatic stuff. Iran doing all sorts of theatrics. they talk face to face, but then there was Iran walking out. But mediators from Pakistan and Qatar helped build a roadmap to a final peace, with some big progress being announced that now Iran is going to be allowing IAEA, that's the International Atomic Energy Administration or Association, one or the other, is going to be in to check out the nuclear facilities, make sure the nuclear dust is being disposed of, making sure that those nuclear capabilities are truly knocked out. And so this means that the deal is probably on. If Iran is making these sort of concessions already, and Trump has issued a lot of public threats on Truth Social, takes a Truth Social, says he's going to hit Iran very hard if Hezbollah causes any trouble. And this complicates things to a degree, but overall it feels like, despite any flare-ups, despite any tough talk in respective media, be it Americans doing tough talk on social media, Iranians doing tough talk through their state media, it does feel like we're moving a little bit closer towards peace. Israel striking, as I noted on Friday's show, 80 targets going into Friday morning in Lebanon, not helpful. But seems like overall the mediation between the U.S., Qatari, and the Iranian involvement, all this seems to be moving on a decent path as of now. So diplomatic momentum is definitely underway. Oil is, there's brinksmanship going on, but is flowing freely. The strait is a complicated situation, but it seems like overall we're making progress towards normalization, where we're monitoring things very, very closely. Throughout the show, I want to bring up some of the groundwork that's been laid by the vice president. And why don't we start right now? Let's play cut four, please.
12: We laid a very good foundation for a successful final deal. The final deal is the House. We set the foundation. We haven't built the House, but we've laid a successful.
15: Is that all we got on that one? I thought we had 34 seconds. That was like 4 seconds. Why don't we play
12: a foundation to get to a good place for the American people? I think it's important for all of us to appreciate how much was done, but honestly, there is still a lot to do as we continue to make progress on the nuclear talks, on the economic talks, as we continue to demine the straits and ensure that flow of traffic continues to pick back up. A lot of progress, but still some work to do, and we're very committed to doing exactly that.
15: And why not have some work to do? Why does everything have to happen immediately? I don't know why that's the demand or why that's the expectation. And this is the thing that I feel like in the hot take culture, when it is so much of our national conversation is framed by opinion makers, and I'm a person who does opinion for a living now. I did only news for well north of a decade. Now I do both. I understand it. It's a big part of our it's a big part of our media landscape. But we've had just massive war and nuclear development by an evil regime for so long, and it seems like we're making pretty rapid progress towards peace. And yet I keep seeing everyone just in this rush to announce this deal is a total disaster. The evidence is just not there, and I'll break some more of it down when we come back on the Alex Marlow Show.
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0: lot to get to today, but I do want to finish covering the waterfront here on the Iran war. I want to hear more from the vice president here. Let's play cut five, please, gentlemen.
1: Iranians have agreed to invite IAEA inspectors back into their country. That is a major milestone for the American people and the first step in permanently denuclearizing or permanently ending a nuclear weapons program in Iran. And that's exactly what we wanted to do. That's exactly what we asked to happen. We made a lot of great progress on other nuclear talks. And that leads me to the final thing that we wanted to accomplish, which is actually set up the process for the technical negotiations that will follow. Our teams working with the Iranians, the Qataris, and the Pakistanis made great progress yesterday. They will continue to work at the technical level with the teams here in Bergenstock. And then those technical negotiations are going to continue over the weeks and days to come.
0: That's great. It's great news. I mean, the fact that the inspectors are going in and the IAEA, though I don't know if I trust them completely, it feels like with America's involvement, we can keep an eye on them, I think, in an effective way. This is a big deal. We're talking about the number one goal here from President Trump, as stated by him repeatedly, and I think is obvious to anyone who is a neutral observer in this. Making sure Iran doesn't get a nuclear weapon is the top priority, and that seems like that's well underway. All right, some more from Vance. Let's play cut seven now. I'm sorry, six. Let's do six first.
1: We want Hezbollah. The thing with the Iranians, yes, they did threaten to walk out, or at least there were social media threats that they would walk out. But we were negotiating well past 1 a.m. yesterday, so they didn't walk out. And their technical team is still here in Bergenstock working with our technical team, actually, as we speak. Though I imagine maybe some of them are taking a break to watch this news conference. But look, what we told the Iranians yesterday is when you guys engage in what us millennials might call trash talk, you can't expect the President of the United States not to respond and not to correct the record. So when they say things that aren't true, the President is going to respond to it. I'm going to respond to it. Americans are going to respond to it. When they make threats that aren't rooted in reality, they have to accept that the President of the United States is actually going to set the record straight. That's all that happened. So yes, there was a little bit of threatening, there was a little bit of whining, but at the end of the day, the talks continued and we made great progress.
0: Very good. Good stuff. Good summary. And it just does remind you that sometimes you see the tough talk coming out of Iranian media. They've got the internet shut off. Like, there's no opposition. They control, it is a autocracy in the sense that they control the media. And then so their media announces they're doing great, even though so much of their missile capability, so much of their warfighting apparatus, so much of their leadership is all dead or in the sea. So I just remember, don't be gaslit just because there's so much quantity of negative coverage of this deal. We still need to continue to watch it play out, and I think it's got a great chance of success. We got one more from Ben, so let's do the final cut here, guys.
1: We want Hezbollah to stop firing at our friends in Israel. We want Israelis to be able to live in peace. We also want to make sure that, you know, when things happen, they don't spiral into a broader escalation. What we're trying to do is to say, first of all, Israel and every other nation in the region has the right of self-defense, but we want to make sure that everybody has that right of self-defense in the background where we're talking about how to de-escalate these conflicts rather than spiraling out of control. Sometimes what will happen is that if the conflict spirals out of control, that's worse for everybody's self-defense and worse for everybody's security. So we've actually got the process in place to ensure that that escalation doesn't happen.
0: I don't know if the vice president and I come from the same place in Israel. We probably don't. I read between the lines on some of his comments in the past. It doesn't seem like he's got any sort of particular affection for the state of Israel. For me, I grew up in West LA, surrounded by Jewish people my whole life. My mother was Jewish during her childhood. It's one of these things where I've got a deep affection for Israel, and I've been steeped on pro-Israel talking points and thinking for my entire life. I'm close to Jewish scholars like Dennis Prager. So for me, it's much more of a just something that I has been a part of my life for a longer time, that I'm a pro-Israel person. I see Israel as a light in the Middle East, the only democracy that's there. It's a tech hub. It's got culture. It's got, of course, they're much better stewards of the Holy Land than the Islamists. And it's one of these things where I think Israel is a very positive thing. But Vance and I are speaking very similarly on this point. This point I've been saying from the very beginning of this war is that Israel choosing to escalate with Hezbollah, even though I understand Hezbollah wants to destroy Israel and they're right at their doorstep, I thought that it was probably detrimental to a broader peace. And that's one thing that's going to be tested, because I'm very much pro-Israel guy. I don't know what is in the vice president's heart on this issue. I really don't. Based on some of the rhetoric, you know, he recommends, you know, the Theo Von anti-Israel podcast. Like, that stuff, I don't get it. I don't know where it's coming from. But if you take him literally here, and I'm going to, just for now at least, I agree with him. Is it Israel, if they are able to be under control here,

0: I think it could be a much more lasting global peace for a longer period of time if we can get this deal locked in, set in stone, and becomes a law of the land, get Iran hooked on being a more normal player in the global economy, and perhaps we can all see the Middle East become a much more peaceful place as people work together. We'll be right back.
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All right, we got some deaths to announce. Is announcing deaths good radio? I know if something really catastrophic happens and unexpected, of course, but I don't relish it. But Clive Davis died, titan of the music industry, 94 years old, connected to all sorts of incredible acts from Janis Joplin to Miles Davis to Alicia Keys to Whitney Houston, Rod Stewart, Carlos Santana. What I love about his story is the longevity, that he was trying to innovate well into his late 80s. And this is something that I've been looking at. This is part of my, I guess, midlife crisis I've been in for the last few years. I've just turned 40. I love the type of people who live like they've never peaked, that live like there's always something better in front of you. And this is a refrain I've gone to on the show, and I return to it again because I see this so much in President Trump. And also, I'm sitting in Dennis Prager's seat right now in Dennis. And there's one of those things where people feel like they've never peaked. It's one of my favorite qualities of humans, and rest in peace to him. Alan Greenspan also died 100 years old. It's unbelievable because you're going to see a lot of quotes from Andrea Mitchell, the journalist who's his wife, who's 79. So she's an old lady, but also he's 21. She's 21 years younger. A really long career, a guy who was advisor to Richard Nixon in the late 60s and then became the chair of the Council of Economic Advisors to Gerald Ford in the 70s. Starting 50 years ago, he was one of the top economists in the country. And then became the chair of the Federal Reserve. He was the chair for a really long time. I wonder why that is. I'll ask John Carney about that. But for 20 years, appointed by Reagan, and was there for a long time, and was credited with injecting liquidity after the 1987 stock market crash known as Black Monday. He got some accolades there. But a lot of his career, I think, was reappraised later on after the 2008 financial crisis, where he was criticized for keeping rates too low in the early 2000s, which a lot of people thought fused the housing bubble, and probably rightly so on that. So it sort of tainted the last quintile of his life. But long life, a lot of longevity, 100 years old, centenarian, is that the expression? I like that as a good goal. That's definitely a goal of mine. I want to live. I want to live. I think it'd be great. Let's see what it's like at 100. Let's enter the very old class of centenarians. We will have an obit for you at Breitbart.com later in the day from John Carney, our economic and finance editor, who will give you more detail as well. All right. Other big news item that is out is Keir Starmer, the Prime Minister of the United Kingdom, has announced his intention of resigning, but it's going to be a long time. So he's not resigning right away. He's going to do one of these things that some people choose to do in their lives, where they do a very long and drawn out resignation process. He's going to do some sort of a tour, a farewell tour. I totally get it. He hasn't been prime minister very long, hasn't been super effective. And I think this does open up a lot of opportunity for some progress, particularly from Nigel Farage's Reform Party, which has continued to develop its following over the last few months in terms of local elections. And the Starmer's party it lost a lot of ground to the Labour Party, lost a lot of ground, not to conservatives, the Conservative Party, the Tory Party, but actually to the Reform Party in recent days. And I think that was partially what fueled the resignation. We're seeing massive churn in the UK. So this is, I think, that we'll probably get to six prime ministers in 10 years. It might even be seven. I got to double check the math on that. But obviously a lot of churn because a lot of the policies they're trying are just not working. That's the fact, is that when Starmer came in, he had a pretty short-lived honeymoon because a lot of riots broke out, you might recall, right afterwards after a mass stabbing at a place called Southport at a children's dance party, killed three young girls, huge riots after that. So, and right after that, his polls just dropped immediately. And his mandate was to deliver economic growth. Instead, he raised taxes. And the migrant crisis, which became something that even people in the establishment of British politics and liberal British politics were acknowledging, that there's just way too many migrants coming over the English Channel. He acknowledged it and then ultimately did nothing about it. He tried to befriend Trump, had some success at that, which actually got the UK probably preferable tariff agreements relative to the EU. But then he went back out and started criticizing Trump with Iran, calling Trump no Churchill,
and saying Britain was once a great ally. And so Trump was humiliating him a lot on the Everything app and True Social, stuff like that. So he lost that ally as well. So we'll have more details for you throughout the days and weeks to come. But most likely your next prime minister is going to be a guy named Andy Burnham. He is a very shrewd political operator from what we're able to glean from our London bureau at Breitbart. And he is someone who's been around pretty prominent in British politics since the Tony Blair era. So he seems like he's going to coast in there. But will he have any policies that benefit the country in the long run and mean that he's going to have some longevity in governance? I highly doubt it. This is a thing that I've been pointing out for a very long time. Another one of those refrains I go back to over and over again. It's not just about rhetorical gifts. It's not just about knowing how to operate and knowing how to get elected. But ultimately, you do have to have a vision. You have to have policies. And it just doesn't sound like he has any distinguishing policies. And this is how Trump, I think, has succeeded, is not just that his style is not that he is high energy and that he's good at mocking the media and that he's funny and that he's resilient. All that stuff is great. But ultimately, Trump's policies are very smart and very popular. And that's how Trump is able to fend off everything. So will Andy Burnham have any new fresh policies to invigorate a UK that we seem to be slowly watching circle the drain? Highly doubt it. So then what comes next? Because again, we're seeing churn every year and a half, every 2 years, seeing a new prime minister. This is where it gets really exciting, because is this Nigel Farage's moment? Nigel Farage, a friend of us at Breitbart News, you guys might recall, I talked about this quite a bit in the summer of Brexit, in the summer of, I think it was 2015, Brexit 2015, I was confused, 2015, 2016. Not a great date guy, but I spent the whole summer in the UK in the run-up to Brexit, where the polls suggested a 10% victory, that the UK people wanted to remain in the European Union. This was Farage's baby, his entire political career. And they overcame a 10-point polling deficit to win, to vote, to leave the European Union. One of the greatest populist moments of the century, and clearly the precursor to Donald Trump getting elected in the United States, was the people rising up to the establishment saying they could do it. So Farage has been, I think, on a very slow, methodical rise in UK politics. And now I think with his Reform Party getting stronger and stronger and all the major British parties fading, this is a huge chance, I think, to see perhaps Farage, maybe not the next prime minister, but maybe the one after that. I see the path there. But he's going to have his hands full, because as usual, not only was he going to be going up against the political establishment, he's going to be going up against people who are ostensibly on the right. You might recall Farage's most high-profile critic is Elon Musk, who basically stood up an entire political party to try to stand up to Farage. He's created the Restore UK Party, or Restore Britain Party, led by former Reform MP Rupert Lowe. And all this is designed to do is to be a spoiler for Farage. So Musk thinks that Farage, it all started with his beef over Tommy Robinson. You're probably aware of Tommy Robinson. He is this figure who did a great job to expose a lot of the grooming gangs. That's the expression for really rape gangs led by Pakistani Muslims in the UK that both the establishment and the media were completely not inclined to report on. We report on as best we can at Breitbart News. So those of you who are readers, my website, know about this a lot. But Tommy Robinson, very instrumental to getting that into the mainstream, and has been, I believe, rightly touted as a hero. But Farage sees other baggage in Robinson's life, and there's tons. He's a very complex guy. He's not a guy who necessarily want to just make the prime minister or a member of parliament, because he's a complicated individual. He's a heroic individual, but also complicated in a lot of ways. And Musk just really didn't like that Farage was not inclined.

0: most important and the most influential. And for Musk just to throw him out because they disagreed on one thing and just create a whole new political party to get in Farage's way, it's going to have consequences. It really is. So let's see what happens. But that's where we're at for now. And I will do a deeper dive on this for our premium members of Breitbart News today. If you're so inclined, we have a membership called the Fight Club. And if you want more information on this, I will be doing a broader dive with some of our team from our London Bureau. So it's still exciting, though, to see Starmer go down. I always like to see the churn, always exciting for the news cycle. And let's see what happens next. And let's see what happens on his resignation tour, which I'm curious to see how that's going to go as well. All right. And so this is a I'll make a quick pivot here because I just want to make sure we get to this stuff. I think the front runner for the Democrat nomination right now is Kamala Harris. And the only thing that can get in Kamala Harris's way right now, I don't think it's any Democrats because their biggest star is a Ugandan named Zora Mamdani. Gavin Newsom is, the more he talks, the more people are put off by him. The more his wife talks, the more people are put off by them. They can't go for a moderate, they can't go for a Josh Shapiro type who happens to be Jewish. Pete Buttigieg will never get a black person to vote for him. So I feel like the default is right now Kamala Harris. She is the nominee. And the only thing that can stop her from getting nominated is if she starts talking. And she did talk over the weekend. She went on the Don Lemon podcast and she explained the power of hope. I want to play cut one, please.
1: We each have light inside of us. And we need to know that that is what inspires our hope as much as anything external to ourselves. And when we feel that and not allow an election or an individual to dampen that light, and instead let that light kind of carry us, in particular through moments of darkness, that we not only act on that hope, but we inspire that hope in each other. And in particular, at this moment, it is so important that we not only have hope, but that we understand that that should be a verb.
0: Hope is a verb. Light that's inside of us. We got to bring that light out. We got to bring it out from the darkness. Also, if you freeze frame on Lemon there, Don Lemon, he looks just like Rachel Maddow to me in that, which is funny because I know he is a black man and Rachel Maddow is supposed to be a white woman, but it's just like, I just find like they look exactly the same. Those of you watching the screens, you guys have to see it. It's the same glasses, same eyebrows. And Kamala looks like she's on something. Like she really does look like they got to put the timestamp on when this is recorded, because this definitely looks like 2.5 Chardonnays in when she's doing this commentary. But this is where she can't, if she, Kamala, hire me, I'll be cheap, low seven figures, maybe low eight figures. But it's the hire me, I will tell you what to do. And it's just go home. Have some wine time. Have some Netflix time. You could have someone read your own book to you. They don't talk about there's a light inside of us. And also, you know who doesn't have a light inside of them? Michelle Obama. I got more commentary on that when we come back.
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0: All right, thanks a lot to the team. Greg Evan, Sean McConnell, Roger Wicker Jr., Rick Locke, Garrett Jolly, Matt Sybil, Ricky Lopez, Misty Callahan, John Cassio, Daniel West. All of you, thank you very much for helping out with the show. I mentioned before the break, I thought that Michelle Obama never had a light behind her eyes. Maybe that's what Kamala is doing, distinguishing herself from Kamala Harris there. Distinguishing herself from Michelle Obama. Just two very talented women leading the Democrat Party. I play some cuts of Michelle Obama speaking now that she's been on the Fat Shot, or the Skinny Shot, as they're now rebranding it. She's on the Fat Shot, and she's really, like, lost the light behind her eyes if she ever had it. And I'm not going to play them on the show, but they are on the podcast feed of a deep dive podcast, Emma Jo Morris, as I do once a week, and usually comes out on the weekends, and we break down the new Michelle Obama rebrand that is, you will find it entertaining. A lot of clips going around on social that people were enjoying, so make sure to follow me on the social feeds as well. I've got another cut of Kamala that I want to share, because this one is, I think, pretty important. Cut two, please.
1: Well, since we're there, what about the Electoral College?
2: I think we need to look at that, too. I think we need to look at that, too. Yes. Yes, I do.
1: Because it's clear to me, and this is me, I don't want to put words in your mouth, that we are being governed by a minority in this country.
2: Yes, and I think that there is some real shaking up that we have to do of the rules and the structure. And
1: is that get rid of the Electoral College?
2: I think we should, that should be a discussion that we should have. I don't think we should eliminate that.
0: So she doesn't think we should eliminate it, but we should have a conversation talking about it. That's the bold leadership that I really have come to expect from Kamala Harris. But just note that she did lose the popular vote as well. So she lost the popular vote, but we still look at whether or not we should live by the popular vote. Because you know we need more emphasis on our major metropolitan areas. We need L.A. and New York and Chicago to have a bigger say in American politics. That would really be helpful. And plus, you know what has really been a big problem when we abide by the Constitution? That really gets us into a big mess. So anything that's in the Constitution, you know, in the name of saving democracy, I think one of the most important things you can do is to evaluate our founding documents and to try to throw them out as best we can. That would be a great way to preserve democracy. Isn't that the implication? It's in the Constitution. It's working out pretty well. You don't have a great explanation of what would get better if we got rid of it. You've no path to get rid of it. But she also doesn't have a hard line on it. She doesn't really have any leadership. This is one thing that the Democrats do very well, is they're able to speak as if they've got a solution when they have no solution. They don't really have any big ideas. Their big ideas are just transing sports. We're still seeing this here. It is Cuck Month. Cuck Month goes on. We've got just another week or so of Cuck Month content. And we are seeing now some real pushback from some of these sports teams, these sports ball teams that are asked to do a lot of Cuck Month stuff. There's a story from last week that I really did want to bring up. And we got this clip. Why don't we play the you guys already have it teed up. Go ahead, roll it.
3: The York Revolution says that it is canceling tonight's Pride Night game, saying that players refused to wear the Pride Night jersey. The team says the game will be forfeited, but says it will still hold a free Pride Night event at Wellspan Park. The Revs say that if you did buy tickets for tonight's game, you can redeem them for any future game.
0: It's just great. It's just so this team, a minor league team, the New York Revolution, just canceled their Cuck Month game because they wouldn't wear a rainbow jersey. And so they said, we're not going to wear the rainbow jersey. And they stayed on the show, Blake Treinen of the Dodgers. He won't wear the Cuck hat, and he's allowed to play. They didn't, even though his manager, Dave Roberts, did wear the Cuck hat, even though he's a professed Christian. Seems like a good guy otherwise. He wore the stupid hat. And one of the guys, Blake Treinen, who is a pretty outspoken Christian, probably a conservative is my guess, I'm not going to wear the hat. And they put him in the game. They let him pitch. So you can do it. So his minor league team in Pennsylvania is not going to wear the Pride Night hat. And then they end up canceling the game. It's a beautiful protest. It's a great protest. Harmy Dillon, who's the associate attorney general, is now saying that Major League Baseball, which encouraged players to wear Black Lives Matter on their uniforms, is now threatening Christian players by suggesting they can't write a Bible verse on their hat. So now her department is going to investigate whether or not this is religious discrimination. And she puts this out there on the Everything app, and I think it's a great thing to put out because maybe they consider it religious discrimination. I think it is, obviously, because there is so much corporate pressure to do Cuck Month, to do Black Lives Matter, all that stuff. And yet it becomes controversial if you want to write a Bible verse. You can't have it both ways. You can't genuflect to the altar of Black Lives Matter and St. George Floyd and then not allow people to actually give it up to Almighty God. So you can have one or the other, but you can't have one or the other. Maybe you can have both, or maybe you just wear your hat and you go to work and you have your uniform and you come home. But you can't do this thing where George Floyd is a saint, but actual saints are not saints. Good stuff. That's all for today. Go in peace to love and serve the Lord.
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12: NBC News Radio, I'm Rob Martier. President Trump says the Iran negotiations are working out very well. Speaking from the Oval Office today, Trump said the United States is negotiating a fair and reasonable deal. The president then added, if Iran does not live up to their agreement, or if they're not behaving, I will do what I have to do. Prior to leaving Switzerland, where the negotiations are being held, Vice President J.D. Vance told reporters there's a good foundation for future discussions.
13: We have the Iranians allowing weapons inspectors, nuclear inspectors into their country for the first time in a long time.
12: Another issue is the opening of the Strait of Hormuz. A report says a ransom note sent to the media claimed Nancy Guthrie died after her abduction on February 1st. ABC News reports that one of the two notes sent to a Tucson TV station said she had died shortly after she was taken and was buried in nature. Police deemed both notes as potentially credible.
14: Major gas station chains like BP, Circle K, and 7-Eleven are being sued by California drivers who say the companies are using artificial intelligence to set gas prices. The lawsuit claims companies broke state antitrust laws by using an AI tool from Calibrate to coordinate higher prices. Filed in Sacramento federal court, the lawsuit also says the companies violated a recent California law aimed at stopping price fixing through algorithms. The complaint says the practice has led to an increase of up to 30 cents per gallon. According to AAA, the average price for a gallon of gas in California is $5.57. Toy Story 5 scored an easy win during its first weekend in North American theaters. The $160 million opening was a record in the three-decade-long history of the franchise. In second place was Steven Spielberg's film Disclosure Day. It pulled in $17 million one weekend after it took in $44 million in its debut. The low-budget movie Obsession finished third. Rob Martier, NBC News Radio.
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10: A tragic child death in an ATV crash. I'm Carson Evans. A 7-year-old boy was killed last week when a 4-wheeler overturned on Blackbird Road North of Birch Road in Morgan County. Troopers say the accident took place last Wednesday night. The child and his father skidded on gravel and went off the roadway, causing the ATV to flip. The boy died at the scene. His father suffered minor injuries. City officials in Fulton say cleanup and safety checks continue this week at the downtown building that collapsed last Wednesday on Nichols Street. The site remains blocked off as engineers assess the remaining structure and determine what can be salvaged. Nearby businesses are still dealing with disruption.